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1: Brady Pretzloff is a 6'3", 238-pound redshirt sophomore linebacker out of Gaylord High School. He made the Outland Trophy preseason watch, and he came into this season with a full off-season program, which has contributed to his early season success.
3: Yeah, you know, I think it just brought me to a headspace with so much gratitude for all the people that kind of got me back to this point. And, you know, I have to give glory back to God. You know, my faith played a huge part in being able to get back to where I'm at today. So just, you know, being so grateful for all the great people that got me to be able to play football again, it kind of adds a different layer of, you know, what I do it for in a way. So, you know, I'm just so grateful to be back and playing the sport I love. You know, big shout out to my dad. He was a defensive coordinator for as long as I can remember in my local high schools and whatnot. So I've been around the game for, man, since I've had memory, really. So, you know, I've just enjoyed kind of growing up in it, and it's just a game I love to play, man. I feel like, you know, it's obviously God's blessed me with these abilities to be a vessel for him, and I'm just doing what I can with it, and I just love to do that.
1: Brady Pretzloff was recruited out of Gaylord by the Spartans defensive coordinator, Joe Rossi.
3: And I'll have another exclusive story to share about his trips up to Gaylord. They never seem to go smooth, I'm not going to lie to you. But, you know, obviously, first off, it means so much. You know, Coach Russ's belief in me throughout this whole process, through my injury, through all that, you know, he obviously means a lot to me in my football life and off the field life. But, yeah, you know, one of the first trips ever, I think the trip he offered me on, he came and ran me through some drills. He had got stuck in the snow with this big minivan he rented from the Traverse City Airport area. And then the second time, he came to a game, and I think he was going a bit fast or something and got pulled over or whatever, speed and ticket, but they didn't give it to him because he told him that he's on the way to my game and whatnot. So tell him that they never seem to go smooth, I guess. But, no, you know, obviously he's a huge influence in my life, a great guy, and I think that a ton of my success has contributed to him.
1: And as always, the Michigan Sports Brief is presented by Frankenmuth Insurance. Frankly speaking, when you need us, we will be here. 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

0: Our guest this week grew up in Bloomfield, Michigan, earned a BA degree in English from the University of Michigan. He first began writing music in the 90s while living in Wiseman, Alaska, and he toured the United States on his six-year tour, during which he played over 900 shows and released 10 studio albums and 9 documentaries. Since 2019, he's been the board chair of the Michigan Opera Theater. And in 2025, he became a rabbi. His name? Rabbi Ethan Daniel Davidson. And we're honored to have him as our guest. And I'm Jack Krasula, and this is Anything Is Possible on 760 WJR.
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0: I'm Jack Rasula. This is Anything Is Possible. And we're talking to an amazing, unique human being, Rabbi Ethan Daniel Davidson. Rabbi, welcome. An honor to have you.
9: Well, thank you, Jack. It's an honor to be here.
0: Can we start with you leading us in an opening prayer, please?
9: Absolutely. Well, I think especially since we're heading into another election season here, and I know things can be divisive in this country, and we seem to be, even in a more divisive place, I pray for civility in this country. I pray for our communities. I pray that we should all talk to each other across religious lines, across political lines, across our differences. I pray that we get to know our neighbors just that much better. It's better for the fabric of society. Please, God.
0: Amen. Thank you. Let's go back. Your childhood, your mom and your dad, please.
9: Well, you know, it's a another non-traditional story, I guess. You know, I was born, you know, come to being adopted in a minute, but I was born actually in a kind of an anti-government compound in Lansing, Michigan. It was a Weather Underground, which was a, you know, a left-wing terror organization. I guess they had bombed the 1968 Democratic Convention, and one of the women that lived there had a younger sister. That younger sister was my biological mother. So she carried me to term and put me up for adoption. I know my biological mother to this day. She doesn't live in the community here, but we're still close. I know a lot of people in her family. And I had the great good fortune to be, to be adopted into a kind of remarkable situation.
0: A different world.
9: A different world. My adopted mother lives up in northern Michigan. My adopted parents divorced early on. But she's doing... You know, my mother Lynn up there in Charlevoix, she's doing great and 85 years strong.
0: Where did you get your love for music?
9: I think it was my mother Lynn's record collection. When I was 4, 5, 6 years old, she had, Neil Diamond records, Simon and Garfunkel, Elton John, the Beatles, things like that. And I think I was particularly motivated by Elton John and Neil Diamond at an early age. So I realized I wanted to be a performer, I guess. And that's kind of where it started.
0: All right. In the early 90s, you start writing music.
9: Yeah.
0: And you go to Wiseman, Alaska.
9: Exactly.
0: What's in Wiseman, Alaska?
9: Well, I was a bass player for hire. I wasn't, at first I wasn't writing my own music, but I was a bass player and I'd play behind other bands. And at some point between some tours I was on, I went with some friends to Alaska. And we were just going to canoe this river. And to make a long story short, we saved a guy's life. And I ended up with a cabin in a little village called Wiseman, Alaska as a result. So that's how I ended up there. And then I began to entertain the people that lived in the village there and started writing my own songs. They liked what I was doing. That's kind of how I started with writing my own songs, was just ending up in Wiseman through saving this guy's life.
0: We're talking to Ethan Davidson, Rabbi Ethan Davidson. Mm-hmm. Rabbi, what was your first paid gig, and do you remember how much you got?
9: Well, I think the first paid gig is typical in the music world. I think that we ended up not getting paid.
0: Or the check bounced.
9: The check bounced. One of the things that, one of the things, unfortunately, that you learn touring around as a musician is you go to see the manager of the place afterwards, and, it's like, well, you guys drank too much, or we didn't get as many people. You got to fight for your money. So the first professional gig that I had, I was 18. It was at St. Andrew's Hall here in Detroit. And we opened for the band that I was in at the time. We opened for a band called Let's Active, which was a band from Athens, Ohio in those days. But so that was about 1987 or 88, something like that. But we didn't get paid.
0: All right. For about 9 years,
9: mm-hmm.
0: You did 90 gigs a year,
9: yeah.
0: And you lived...
9: Oh, no, like 190 gigs a year. Yeah, okay. It was a lot, yeah.
0: You lived on a 40-foot school bus.
9: Lived in a school bus, yeah. Lived in a school bus. We had a 1971 GMC Superior coach.
0: Sounds better than it was, I think.
9: Yeah, exactly. And I drove I drove it through Manhattan. So if people, a couple times drove it through Manhattan. So, people are like, can you drive? I'm like, I drove a school bus in Manhattan. I can drive.
0: Your style has been described as folk mm-hmm. rock, American folk.
9: Yep.
0: You describe it.
9: Well, it's covered a lot of different genres over the years, I guess. I think when people ask, what is it? I guess I would say Americana. But, that encompasses also like R&B, country music. It's been, electronic at times in the past. It's been a little bit punk rock at times in the past. And so I guess for a short handle, I say Americana.
0: How do you explain, Ethan, the magic of music? It's the universal language.
9: Yeah.
0: Why?
9: I don't know. I think it maybe has to do with we all have a heartbeat, right? So there's a rhythm that... There's a rhythm that exists inside all of us, and for me personally, I don't know. It's also, I guess, I spend a lot of time in the woods camping. Bird songs are, I think, how we must have developed flutes thousands of years ago. These sounds are all around us, and something about having to unpack it in myself. But it is the universal language. I think it all is about our heartbeats and the sounds of nature that we live in.
0: Here's a piece of his song, Living Soon.

0: I'm Jack Mussoula. We're with Rabbi Ethan Davidson. When we come back, we're going to ask him about his adopted dad, the late, great Bill Davidson. And I'm Jack Mussoula, and this is Anything Is Possible on 760 WJR.
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0: Welcome back to Anything Is Possible. I'm Jack Mussoula. We're with Rabbi Ethan Daniel Davidson. Your adopted dad, the late, great Bill Davidson, please.
12: Well, you know, my dad was, he was a really pretty exceptional guy, and I was pretty dang lucky to end up with him. He was, you know, he was my parent, you know. It's interesting. He was, you know, he got married late, in his mid-40s. And he was, as people know, he was kind of a frustrated athlete, I guess, which is how he got interested in sports. But he used to, I understand.
0: At U of M, he was a member of the track and field team.
12: That's right. Mm-hmm. Exactly. He was at U of M. He was, and his track and field records that he had while he was at Detroit Central High School, he set track records that stood for decades here in the city of Detroit. He was an exceptional athlete. He couldn't be, maybe he would have been a professional athlete. It just didn't work out that way. He had success in other fields, thank God. But he, there was a school teacher who lived next door to us when I was a young kid, and she passed away a couple years ago, and I didn't really remember. Her last name was Clark, and in her obituary, they talked about she lived next to Bill Davidson, and this was before I came along. She had a bunch of kids. I think her husband had passed. And so my father, you know, before had his own kids before he adopted me and my sister. The obituary that Mrs. Clark had said that he used to go over there and organize her kids for the baseball teams. So he was, you know, he wanted to have a family. And so then he, you know, he eventually got married. He adopted me, adopted my sister. And he was just a real exceptional guy. You know, he was a very even, it's hard to describe him, you know, but I would say he was a very even guy. He was not excitable in any kind of way. One example that I tell is when he eventually got involved with the Pistons. I was, you know, 4 years old when he bought the Detroit Pistons. And we were a pretty good team, but then, you know, traded Dave Bing, traded Bob Lanier. The team went in the tank. And then we got really lousy. And by the time I was 10 years old, we were losing 60-something games a year. And we'd play out at their Silverdome, and people would throw beer at him. They'd throw their popcorn at him. They'd yell all kinds of things. You know, Davidson, you're a bum, all this. He wasn't fazed by any of that. He was just not an excitable guy. He was very even.

0: En garde!
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3: Well, it was a windshield bending company, and it wasn't, you know, particularly successful. They'd had some success, I guess, during World War II, but then after that, it wasn't much of a company. And he had had success, as you say, with the wholesale drug company that that he rescued from bankruptcy. So the family said, well, we got this nothing windshield bending business. Let's see what Bill can do with that. And he took that over. He realized pretty early on that he had to manufacture glass. And so this is now you're into the 1960s. And there was a British lord who had developed a new way of manufacturing glass. Without getting into too much detail, this lord, his name was Pilkington, he figured out that you could melt the glass over a bath of molten tin, and the glass would come out in a ribbon, like on a horizontal axis. Before that, you had to lift the glass vertically. It was really difficult and cost prohibitive. Pilkington had invented this new method, and Pilkington sold a license to manufacture glass to the Ford Motor Company. So Ford built a glass factory in Memphis, Tennessee, on the Pilkington model. And so my father went to Pilkington and said, you know, I'd like to manufacture glass. I understand you sold a license to Ford. And Pilkington wouldn't sell a license to my father. And he went back to Pilkington a couple times. Pilkington wouldn't sell him the license. He said, you sell the license to other people, but you won't sell it to me. You know, maybe there was some kind of anti-Semitism with Pilkington. I don't know. Eventually, my father just went to the Ford Motor Company and said, you know, I'd like to build a glass plant. And Ford said, well, we'll give you the engineer, a guy by the name of Dick Alonzo. And Dick Alonzo joined my father. They built the glass plant. Pilkington, of course, eventually sued. Fast forward, you know, more than half a century later, Guardian is the largest glass manufacturer in the world, and Pilkington's out of business. So that teaches you something about, like, don't treat people unfairly.
2: Never cut what you can untie.
3: Never cut what you can untie.
2: Okay, let's go to 1974.
3: Sure.
2: How was it that Dad bought the Detroit Pistons? I understand he wanted to buy a new franchise.
3: Team. Yeah. Yeah, that's right. He was, you know, as I say, he was a frustrated athlete, and he, you know, football was probably really his number one sport at that age. And the NFL was expanding into Tampa Bay. They were going to add what became the Tampa Bay Buccaneers. So he went down there. He was bidding on the franchise, and at some point, the price got more than he wanted to pay. He withdrew his bid, and he was down there in Florida walking on the beach, and he ran into a guy by the name of Fred Zollner, who owned the Detroit Pistons. So Mr. Zollner said, you know, Bill, sorry about the football team. I got a basketball team in Detroit. And so my father bought the Pistons while he was walking down the beach in Florida. I mean, but those kind of things kind of tended to happen to him, you know, right place, right time, right opportunity. And he would take advantage of it right away. So he literally bought the Pistons from Fred Zollner while they were walking on the beach.
2: The two stars at the time were Dave Bing and Bob Lanier.
3: That's right.
2: Couple stories?
3: Well, you know, Dave was like the league's leading scorer. And, you know, people know his story. I mean, Dave's got a remarkable story. I mean, being, you know, legally blind, you know, no sight in, I forget if it's his left eye, very limited sight in his right eye, to become the league's leading scorer. And, you know, he's got his own story about how you can overcome any hardship to, you know, excel. You can imagine a sharpshooter who can't see. You know? Anyway, I love Dave. He's a great guy. And then Bob, when I was 5 years old, you know, my Bob used to come to the house, and we had this balcony in our house, and my sister and I used to jump off the balcony, and Bob Lanier used to catch us, those giant hands, you know, 7'1". And my father just thought that was so great. My father would laugh and let. Now today you'd call Child Protective Services, but you know back then it was just you know. So my father was very close with Bob, and then of course later on Isaiah was like another son, you know.
2: All right, Dad, I believe is the only sports owner mm-hmm. who has ever.

0: and probably ever will, concurrently hold three World Championship trophies. Right. This was in 2004. The Tampa Bay Lightning, the Detroit Pistons, and the Detroit Shock.
1: That's right.
0: Three championships teams at once. What was that year like?
1: Well, you know, I think nobody will ever do two again. And he managed to get three. That was, you know, I was on tour. I was in Turkey when the Pistons won. And we had Mehmet Okur on the team. So the games were televised on Turkish national television at 3 a.m. And I remember, you know, I knew the Pistons were pretty good. I didn't know they were going to win the championship. But I remember watching the games in Turkey. And the announcer there, he didn't care if the Pistons, you know, were doing well. He didn't care if the Lakers were doing well. Anytime, you know, anytime Mehmet Okur looked at something, but it didn't matter. The announcer would go wild, you know, Mehmet Okur. So it was kind of funny to see it there. But, yeah, he won those championships. My father with the Tampa Bay Lightning before 2004, if you asked him about the Tampa Bay Lightning, he would say, well, that's Tom Wilson's team. I bought that team for Tom. Then he won the championship. But pretty quickly, it wasn't Tom Wilson's team anymore. It was his team now.
0: We're talking to Rabbi Ethan Davidson. And I'm Jack Rasula, and this is Anything Is Possible on 760 WJR.
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0: This is Anything Is Possible. I'm your host, Jack Rasula. We're with Rabbi Ethan Daniel Davidson. He's released 10 studio albums, and he's produced 9 documentaries. Mm-hmm. So the Pistons years ago played at Cobo.
1: Yeah.
0: Then they went to the Silver Dome. And then in the late 80s, your dad builds this thing called the Palace.
1: That's right. That's
0: which
1: right.
0: 30 years later was still the model.
1: Yeah.
0: Talk about the genius of how you designed the Palace.
1: Well, it's interesting. You know, we were at the First, I think he originally wanted to stay downtown, but move out of Cobo Hall. And as I understand it, couldn't really come to terms with the city government at that point. We ended up moving to Pontiac. And then if, you know, people our age might remember that the Pontiac Silverdome collapsed the one year. Mm. And so we had to move back downtown. And we were back in the mid-80s playing at Joe Louis and playing a couple games again at Cobo. And I think my father at that point realized, I need an arena, you know. I need our own home. And Joe Louis wasn't quite the right kind of place, didn't have the right amenities that he was looking for. So he began to build the Palace. And it was funny because the architect that he hired, Gino Rossetti, we're still very close with the Rossetti family. Gino Rossetti never built an arena before in his life. And then my father said, and I'm not going to take any public money. I'm going to self-finance, which, you know, nobody did. I mean, I think Dodger Stadium was maybe self-financed, but that was 30 years before. Nobody paid for their own arenas. So now you're going to pay for it. And I remember David Stern, the late commissioner of the NBA, told me years later, he said, I was sure there was no way this was going to work. You got an architect that doesn't even know what an arena is. You know? And, of course, Rossetti made it into they became the biggest arena builders anywhere in the world. But it changed the game. It was a great arena. You had these 180 suites that were down at the level of the game. Nobody had done that before. And then later on, they did the bunker suites. Everybody thought that was crazy. How you're going to have a suite where you can't even see the game? Now everybody does that. It's still, even though it's gone now, it's still the model for these arenas. And it was quite a place.
0: Okay. What describe for us the Detroit Pistons culture?
1: Well, you know, my father's culture with all the companies was basically hire good leaders and give them the resources and the space that they need to execute their vision. Don't micromanage. Get out of the way. You know, I remember happened to run into Coach Del Harris. You know, he coached the Lakers. I think he coached the Rockets. He never worked for the Pistons. You know, I didn't know Del Harris. I ran into him. I introduced myself and, you know, Ethan Davidson. And he said, are you Bill Davidson's son? I said, yeah. And he said, you know, the reason why the Pistons had so much success was that your father was the kind of owner that hired guys like Chuck Daly, had players like Isaiah, and got out of their way and let them, you know, bring in their culture and run the organization that we wanted to. He said that's why Pistons were so successful, because that your father didn't try to manage them. And I thought, for a guy that never worked for the Pistons, never worked for my father, to be able to say that so many years later, tells you that that's some kind of testimony to the kind of guy he was.
0: In 1981, mm-hmm. with the second overall pick in the NBA draft, the Detroit Pistons select Isaiah Thomas from the west side of Chicago.
1: That's right, yeah.
0: And for the first year, mm-hmm. he roomed with a young kid named Ethan Davidson.
1: Well, he stayed with us a lot. Yeah, okay. Yeah. He was with us overnight, yeah, for dinner. And, you know, he, yeah.
0: The babyface assassin.
1: That's right. Yeah.
0: Arguably the second greatest point guard behind Magic, I'd say, in history.
1: Yeah.
0: Tell us about Isaiah Thomas.
1: Well, I mean, Isaiah and I have always been close. You know, it's he was 19. I was, I guess, 12. And, you know, he and my father obviously bonded over athletics and that. And when my father was expanding Guardian Glass globally, he would take Isaiah with him. They would travel and see a lot of these glass plants that my father was building. And they were just exceptionally close. And Isaiah and I have stayed, and Lynn and the kids, we've stayed close since then. And it's been, gosh, I don't want to say how long it's been.
0: Okay.
1: He's still the same, too. I mean, he looks the same. He could play basketball today.
0: He's got that boyish look, you
1: know? He does, yeah.
0: The baby face assassin.
1: He still is.
0: What he did on that one ankle.
1: Oh, man.
0: Okay, against the Pistons in that fourth, against the Celtics.
1: Lakers. Yeah, exactly.
0: Okay.
1: Yeah.
0: Daddy Rich.
1: Yeah.
0: Chuck Daly.
1: Right.
0: That's what the players throughout the league call them, Daddy Rich.
1: Yeah.
0: Tell us about Chuck Daly.
1: Well, Chuck was a great guy, too, you know, I mean, and he had had, you know, he had success at Penn and before that in Punxsutawney, but he, you know, I'll tell you a story that Isaiah told me recently that I didn't know before. So Isaiah told me a couple months ago, he said, did I ever tell you, you know, your father fired Chuck? This actually comes back to my father's leadership and trusting his people. I said, well, my father didn't fire Chuck. Chuck, you know, after the championships retired, he said, Isaiah said, no, I'm talking about in 1986, before the championships, your father fired Chuck. And he said, your father came to me. Isaiah's telling me this story. Isaiah said, your father came to me and said, I let Chuck go. And Isaiah, I guess, asked him why, what, you know, and Isaiah at some point said, with all due respect, Bill, it's not, Chuck's not the problem. We need different assistant coaches. We need defense-minded assistant coaches. And I guess my father told Isaiah, well, I've already let Chuck go. I mean, it's too late. So Isaiah said, okay, fine. He didn't know what was going to happen. Next game, Isaiah's on the bench. Who's on the bench? Chuck Daly, two new assistant coaches. But that means, you know, you got to trust your people when you're leading an organization. Sometimes they know things you don't know. And so my father trusted Isaiah, and he trusted Chuck.
0: We're talking to Rabbi Ethan Daniel Davidson. 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And I'm Jack Rasula, and this is Anything Is Possible on 760 WJR.
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0: This is Anything is Possible, and I'm Jack Crisullo.
15: But what has Jack been up to lately? Search at AIP Speaker Series and find out. Jack has interviewed thousands of historical voices, some of whom have offered him their philosophy of life, like Tom Izzo.
0: And Tom writes, "Work hard, persistence always wins out, discipline is the highest form of love. Stay humble."
15: The great Ernie Harwell.
0: "My aim is to do justice, love mercy, and walk humbly with God."
15: And the voices of our generation.
0: "I am reassured continuously that His unfathomable love and mercy are the greatest gifts of my life and my constant source of strength, reassurance, and guidance. His Holiness, Pope Francis."
15: At AIP Speaker Series is the YouTube channel where all of these jewels can be heard, including some of Anything is Possible's greatest guests.
0: And we're with Mitch Albom.
16: The Little Liar is really a book about truth and lies and the price we pay when we lie.
0: This is Anything is Possible, and with Tom Watson.
17: My father loved to play with the pros at the club. Developed a very quick friendship with Stan and played some golf with him. And then he would ask me to play golf with him and Stan.
0: Our guest this week was born with a rare disorder characterized by the absence of arms and legs. His name, Nick Vujicic.
18: Something that every human being actually deals with, Jack. It's the choice of continuing to believe or giving up.
15: And recordings of the AIP Speaker Series events at St. John's Resort. Go to YouTube and search at AIP Speaker Series. It's free. And remember,
19: anything is possible.
0: Spohom. I'm Jack Crisullo. This is Anything is Possible. We're talking to Rabbi Ethan Daniel Davidson. The other bad boys, please.
1: It was such an incredible team, you know, when you think about it with Lambeer and Vinny and Dennis Rodman, you know, still my good friends, Ricky Mahorn and James Edwards. And I remember John Sally, one of the...
0: Microwave, too.
1: Well, Vinny, you know, it's amazing when you think about what Vinny has built. Right?
0: He may be the richest ex-NBA player
1: of all time. To not be in basketball. You know, to go
0: the
1: into
0: Palace
1: completely,
0: is down, and Vinny's not.
1: I know, exactly. Yeah, he's an... And he's... I mean, he's been a good friend a long time. I mean, Vinny's really an incredible, incredible guy. But that was a great group of guys, you know. That was a great group of guys. And then the next group with then you have, you know, Grant and Jerry, you know, and then Lindsay Hunter, who stayed with us. You know, I stayed close with all those guys too. And but I was really, you know, when we brought in Ben and Chauncey, and, you know, I wasn't here as much. I was on the road, but I got to be close with those guys. And, you know, of course, later on, Rashid came in and Tayshaun. And you maintain relationships with these. I mean, Rip and I are still very close, you know. It's just another great group. I mean, this is family. And to be honest, you know, it's funny. I was never really a sports guy, to be honest. But these people are like my family, you know. These people are my family.
0: All right, life is a series of chapters.
1: Mm-hmm.
0: In 2025, you get ordained as a rabbi. How and why?
1: Well, you know, in this economy, we all need a side hustle, right? I was apart from being a musician, my other plan was to be an academic, you know, to be a professor somewhere. So I was studying religions. I was studying philosophy. In grad school, I was working on Islamic law. And my father then wanted to start this foundation, which was focused, among other things, on Jewish education, Jewish community. We also do economic development in Detroit and that kind of thing. But I thought, if we're going to be doing, Jewish education, then I should take all this broad interest in different religions and focus on being as Jewishly educated as I can be, primarily as a, let's say, professional development for my, if I'm going to make Jewish decisions for the foundation, I should be Jewishly educated. At the same time, I was having, you know, my own family, wanted them to grow up with this. And so that's how it started. So I embarked on 20 years of study. People kept saying, why don't you join, the Kollel, this rabbinic college, become a rabbi. I wasn't really interested in that. I was just interested in learning. But after years of sort of declining this offer to become a rabbi, I finally stopped declining. I said, sure, okay, why not? Let's get smicha. I've done this long enough, you know. But I keep studying. I keep studying down there.
0: I quote Arne Tellem right now.
1: All right.
0: Ethan embodies the very qualities that define the greatest rabbis. His humility, dedication to serving people rather than pursuing personal gain, his commitment to continued learning, his moral integrity, his leadership and his gifts as both a teacher and counselor, these aren't just traits he possesses. They're the essence of who he is.
1: Oh, man. That's pretty nice. That's pretty nice.
0: Okay.
1: Arne Tellem is my rabbi, so.
0: In 2019, you become the chair of the Michigan Opera Theater.
1: Yeah.
0: Rick Williams had done a great job, raised a lot of money.
1: Yeah, absolutely.
0: Okay. Talk about the Michigan Opera Theater.
1: Well, you know, I mean, this is one of Detroit's real treasures. And if you haven't been down there, you know, your listeners, for those that haven't been down there, there's going to be a show that they're going to like. You look at the schedule, come down and see us. We have the size of our stage there is one of the five largest stages in the country. In the country, it's the largest stage in the Midwest. People don't realize that this is in Detroit. So there's, when you talk about like the Lion King and that kind of stuff, can only come to Michigan Opera Theater, Detroit Opera Theater. It's a real treasure that we have here. The building is just over 100 years old. We are looking at ways in opening more commercial space in the building because we have a lot of space that is inactive at the moment. And, you know, we sit there right next to Comerica Park. The other side of the building is right on Broadway, which is very active now. And so we're looking to further activate that building. We're also, I should say, we're available for if you want to get married, you know, have your wedding at our opera house. You know, if you want to, we're always available.
0: Let's go back to 1996. Yeah. Madison Avenue was not much.
1: No,
0: the DAC was on life support.
1: Exactly.
0: And the Michigan Opera Theater, God brings an angel named Dr. David DeKira.
1: Yeah.
0: Who
1: yeah.
0: becomes the founding general director.
1: That's right.
0: He was unbelievable. Talk about the late, great Dr. David DeCuro.
1: Well, I was really close with David. You know, how it started was when I was 15 years old, I had a motorcycle, and I used to ride it down the street to see this girl named Christina DeCuro, who was Dr. DeCuro's daughter. And I was trying to get a date with Christina, and I didn't get a date with, we're still friends, you know, I didn't get a date with Christina. But, you know, usually when a teenage boy shows up on a motorcycle at your daughter's house, the father's going to bring out a gun. Well, Dr. DeCuro brought out opera. And so anyway, we became close. And then, you know, years later when I moved back to Detroit, David asked me if I would get involved. And so I did. And when you think about his vision, putting that kind of investment into Detroit, when everybody, a lot of, you know, people had been moving outside of Detroit, as your listeners well know, for a long time, David DeCuro went downtown and built an opera house, of all things, in an abandoned theater. Everybody thought he was crazy. But, you know, sometimes it's the crazy ideas that are the ones that succeed and revitalize that area. Then, you know, the baseball stadium gets built next door after that.
0: Then in the late 90s, Frank Stella had a good relationship with this guy named Pavarotti.
1: Yeah, that's right.
0: And between Dr. DeCuro and Frank Stella, they brought the three tenors.
1: That's right.
0: Performed at the Opera House, then performed inside Comerica.
1: Yeah, yeah.
0: That was an unbelievable night.
1: Unbelievable. Unbelievable. Unbelievable. But as I say, I mean, you have a vision like that, like Dr. D had, you know, you can, or a vision like my father had, vision like Vinnie Johnson, people that, you know, we were talking about that just, and other people might tell them, oh, you can't do that. That idea is crazy. But, you know, you don't listen to that stuff. You follow your vision. I mean, you do it in a disciplined, organized way, right? But, and you can be a big part of revitalizing the city of Detroit. And that's what these people have done.
0: As our time winds down, Rabbi, could you lead us in a closing prayer, please?
1: Be my honor. We are observing 25 years since the tragedy of September 11th, which so transformed this country, so transformed the world. We remember all those whose lives were taken in that event, both on the airplanes and in the Twin Towers. And we pray for peace in this world. We pray for an end to extremism wherever it's coming from. We pray again for civility. We pray for a stronger and better fabric of our society, more humanity. Please, God.
0: Rabbi Ethan Daniel Davidson, thank you for all you do, for all the foundation continues to do. Keep up the great, great work.
1: Thank you, Jack. It's a pleasure being here.
0: Please join us next week. Until then, I'm Jack Rasool. Thanks for listening. 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
9: The party. I'm Lee Silicera, Fox News. With just 8 weeks until the midterms, President Trump in North Carolina in support of Senate candidate Michael Whatley.
10: He's strong on crime, strong on your economic world. He's fighting all the time. Everything he wants is really common sense and good for you and borders.
9: Whatley is locked in what's expected to be a tight race against former North Carolina Governor Roy Cooper. After the Federal Reserve raised a key rate for the first time in 3 years, the president said,
10: interest rates are artificially high. Interest rates in the United States should be 1% or less because we are the best credit in the world by far with all that money pouring in.
9: The central bank also signaled another rate hike could happen later this year. This coming after the president's choice to lead the Fed, Kevin Warsh, took over, though the president said earlier today he still had confidence in Warsh. The FBI says it's foiled a Russian intelligence plan to kill a Russian dissident living in the U.S.
11: Court documents say Russia's Federal Security Service, the successor agency to the KGB, has been trying to pay people in the U.S. and some European nations to kill Russian dissidents. The FBI says one of the targets was a Russian living in Washington, D.C. Three Russian intel members are accused of recruiting a man from Brooklyn to spy on and kill the dissident.
9: Fox's Jill Nato. The man was promised between $1,000 and $1,500 to spy and another $40,000 to kill the target, but he refused to commit murder. The three intel members are still at large, along with two more who are believed to have tried to carry out similar plots in Europe. Texas has put to death James Norman, convicted in the 2005 fatal shooting of three people during an attempted robbery at his neighbor's home. 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
12: I-75 northbound between Baldwin Road and Sashabaugh Road. All lanes blocked due to police activity. Traffic backing up from about Joslyn Road. Avoid the area. 94 westbound at 8 Mile Road. An accident. Traffic slow as you make your way through. A moving work crew. 94 both directions between Vernier and M59 Hall Road. Intermittent exit and entrance ramp closures through 5 tomorrow morning. I'm Peggy Hodge. WJR Traffic and Weather First.
13: Watching weather radar. Some spotty showers up from the southwest moving to the northeast. There's a stalled out front sitting right on top of us. And we've got some splash and dash showers around for tonight and Thursday, but the bigger rains have been south of the state line as expected. 62 tonight, cloudy tomorrow, stray shower 73. Friday, some sunshine is back and mid-70s, and then heavier downpours into the weekend with some near 1-inch rains on Saturday. For the Weather Channel, I'm meteorologist Scott Laurie Moore on 760 WJR, where Michigan comes to talk.
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0: Our number, 877-381-3811, 877-381-3811. Well, the debate continues. Do we believe in freedom or government? Do we believe in knowledge or idiocy? And I don't know about you, but I'm getting pretty tired of these politicians self-righteously telling us to choose them over everybody else. This will be the first time, when the government and the bureaucrats and the politicians will be smarter than the smartest people on earth. And they want you afraid, and they want you in fear, and they want you scared of knowledge. And I want you to remember their names. I want you to remember their names. The Josh Hawleys. The Bernie Sanders. The others, names I can't even remember. Because they're out there protecting you, you know. And so when we have new cures for various, right now, incurable diseases and illnesses, Alzheimer's and cancer and God knows what else, and we have brand new industries being created that we can't even imagine. Good jobs. Good paying jobs with good benefits. Blue collar jobs, white collar jobs, jobs across the board. When this industrial revolution creates more economic growth and wealth creation for more people than ever before in human history, I want you to remember who these politicians are. They are populists and nationalists, whatever the hell that means. It doesn't mean they're conservative, I know that. They're Marxists and they're socialists. And they're ganging up and they're teaming up. And they want you to believe that in this instance, they know more than the inventors, than the creators, then the technicians, when they know nothing. Zero. They don't even know how to balance a budget. They don't even know how to use your tax dollars wisely. But here they know everything. Everything. And they use the usual phrases. We want guardrails and we want to protect the people. I think Hawley was saying, these businesses, they have to work for the people. The people. Ah, it's a very good phrase. I've heard the commies use it all the time. I've heard the socialists use it all the time. The people, we the people, are the inventors. We're the creators. We're the customers who use this stuff and want more of it. We're the ones. Faster. Find cures for these horrific diseases that are killing us and our family members. Find better ways to create crops, to grow them, to harvest them. So many ways in which more knowledge and technology can benefit us. But then they tell you, what about a runaway actor who may create a nuclear weapon? And many of them are the same people. When we have a regime in Iran, Islamo-Nazis, who have created weaponized uranium, are building nuclear warheads, have already built intercontinental missiles in the hands of suicide bombers from the 7th century who want to blow us off the face of the earth. They say, oh, this was a war of choice. What are you worried about? Look, in front, I hear these morons on radio. Right before an election, you go to war with Iran? What are you thinking? What a bunch of schmucks. We're thinking there's an enemy that wants a nuclear weapon, and we got to deal with it. They don't work on our election cycle. And yet, many of the same people going on and on. What if somebody is working, you know, nuclear in the basement? Nobody can do that. Not so easily. But ladies and gentlemen, we already have criminal laws against if you were making a nuclear weapon in your basement. We've got antitrust laws. We have the Federal Trade Commission. We've got anti-competitive laws. We've got criminal laws up the wazoo. We have civil laws up the wazoo. States have the same type of codified laws. They want you to think that this is just open and notorious and there's nothing anybody can do about anything. Now, nobody believes that, do they? Do you? This is a power grab. Remember I told you about power? You got to think of politics through the lens, or see it through the lens of power. There's positive power and there's negative power. I heard Governor Ron DeSantis, I thought he made some very good points on Hannity last night. He said, look, I think we have to protect children and this, that, and the other. Okay, I'm all for that. I don't have a problem with that. It's probably already happening, but I don't have a problem with that. It's okay. I do not agree. I do not agree that you could have trial lawyers bringing class action suits and putting these businesses out of business. That's not something I can accept. No. Redistribution of wealth through litigation. I've never been for that, and I'm not going to start. But he's had some good ideas, but he's not typical of some of these politicians who are going on about what it is that they want and what they want to do, and they want to control it, and then they make it sound so, we just want to slow down. We just want to put a check on what's going on. Who's we? Hakeem Jeffries? I mean, seriously, who's we? Jamie Raskin? Who's we? Chuck Schumer? Seriously, folks? Really? They have an IQ of a kumquat collectively. They can't keep their damn hands off of anything. And they see wealth, they see power, and as politicians, wealth and power is like flies on spaghetti. Now, they don't earn it, but they want to control it and distribute it. The Democrats, it's clear what they want. It's clear what they and the communist Chinese want. They want the federal government to control it, which means giving out benefits to their favorite front groups, to their favorite groups, to themselves, in order to create a power source for them that can never be defeated. Just think of the control that they would have. The communist Chinese, obviously, they can't keep up with us. So they're counting on the Democrats and the populists and the nationalists. Whatever happened to America Firsters? Do they sound like America Firsters today? Do they? Let's go forward. Let's get this done. Keep your hands off, except in the most, extreme circumstances. Let's get this. No. Now we got to look at it. For the people, of course. It was George Orwell who says, everybody uses the word democracy, especially those who don't have a democracy. Fascists use democracy. Communists use democracies. Real democracies use the word democracy. And so they're all saying, we the people, for the people, Bernie Sanders for the people, Hawley for the people, we're for the people. I don't know, did you, the people, did you communicate with Bernie Sanders today? Did you communicate with Josh Hawley today? I didn't, did you? So who do they think they represent? They just create this image. We stand for the people. Bernie Sanders at the so-called pro-human assembly yesterday with that big fat slob who pled guilty to a felony, also got a pardon from the president. That's right, Third Reich Bannon. Cut one, go.
1: Today, AI models can already escape human control, commit felonies by hacking into other computers, and create viruses that have never been seen before. And to
0: my
1: mind,
0: they can do all these things today, Mr. Producer. Well, are they doing them? Are they doing them? If they're doing them, well, tell us about them. And why are we learning about it today, since this technology's been in existence for 20 years at a minimum? What, it's happening all of a sudden? What's going on, folks? Are our prisons filled with these people? Are they even people? Are they filled with these machines? What is he talking about? He doesn't know what he's talking about. Somebody wrote this for him. His concern as a commie is this. It's very simple. This eliminates the entire reason, even the rationale for communism. The wealth creation, the opportunities that are provided for all levels and all tiers of the economy, all aspects of the economy. This is capitalism. This is how capitalism works. It's going to create cures and do all these sorts of things. And what are they going to run against? They can't run against affordability. That won't even be an issue in any significant way. What are they going to run against? That's his problem. Karl Marx, well, he didn't figure this out way back in the 1830s, 40s, and 50s. Oh, no. In fact, he wasn't even around for the second Industrial Revolution. He got it so wrong. So what are the commies going to do? Kill it. Kill it. Kill it. We need redistribution of wealth. We need a static economy. We need to rail against the economy, against capitalism. That's right. That's what he wants. Go ahead.
1: Here is what is most extraordinary about the transformative and unprecedented changes that AI is making to our society.
0: Well, let's stop. Can I ask you, Mr. and Mrs. America, what are the transformative, unprecedented changes AI has made in your life? Only to the better. Only to the better. You all have iPhones, or most of you, cell phones of some kind. We have cell towers. You can thank AI. You have laptops or computers or whatever you use. You can thank AI. Your automobiles, AI. I mean, everything, hearing aids, defibrillators, and on and on and on. So what is this horrendous thing that they've created? What is this horrible thing that they've created? Isn't it interesting? We've never seen a concentration like this in 2 weeks of an entire movement that came together like overnight in 2 weeks. All of a sudden, I don't know, I don't want to go on, I don't know, this AI, the data centers, they're using all our water. Then you find out, no, they're not. Well, they're driving up the cost of our energy. No, they're not. Oh. Okay, they're making all these noises. I don't like noises, even though I got the TV on morning, noon, and I don't like them. No, they're not, unless you live within 100 feet of them. Oh. Well, they're killing jobs. No, and that 800,000 jobs have been created. Oh. Well, what about the nukes? They're going to create nuclear weapons. Hey, got you on that one. Got you on that one. No, they're not. Go ahead.
1: Despite living in a so-called democracy.
0: Here we go. A so-called democracy. We don't have plebiscites. We're not a democracy. We're a republic. I have to educate this moron over and over again. That's why he won't come on the show. He wouldn't get away with this crap with me. These so-called democracies, putting down our country. First of all, we're a republic. But that aside, we don't vote. We don't have plebiscites and referenda. We don't do that at a national level. This company, yes or no, America? Well, I'm yes and I'm no. And this one's yes. We don't do that. That's called a mob. Go ahead.
1: The public has had virtually no input.
0: So what? We don't have public input into private sector activity. Would you like public input on whether you should be able to buy that house or not, America? Or that business you work for? Public input. The public decides through spending money what it wants. That's the great thing about capitalism. You know why AI is being developed and they have all this money? Because you have purchased products that many of these companies are involved in. You have the final say. The customer. The customer. That's what capitalism's all about. That's what freedom's all about. You don't have any say. What does that mean? We'll be right back.
2: Mark Levin. Now WJR Health Watch. Here's Lloyd Jackson.
3: When period pain reaches the point of disruption, many women hesitate to seek medical help out of fear that their only choices are heavy medications or major invasive surgery, but that's not always the case.
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3: Dr. Bilkins explains what life looks like on the other side of an accurate diagnosis and a treatment plan.
4: Oh gosh, life is so bright. My favorite visits are not the initial visit. My favorite visit is once we've gone through this journey together, and patients typically come back and they're like, wow, we really wish we would have seen you sooner.
3: If you'd like more information on this issue, please call Henry Ford Women's Health at 866-434-1010.

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So we're 7 weeks before an election, and the Democrats, they've moved on from affordability because they have no answers for that. They've created a situation that's unaffordable when it comes to fuel and so forth. But let me tell you something. Here's the big news today that nobody's talking about. The poverty level, listen to me, is the lowest today in the United States than any time in recorded history. You got that, Mr. Producer? The poverty rate, slightly over 10%, where it was hovering forever around 12, 14%, is the lowest in recorded history. Want to hear something else? The wealth of the American people, is higher today than any time in recorded history. The wealth, and I'm talking about trillionaires and billionaires and millionaires, I'm talking about average people, the highest it's been in recorded history. The poverty level, the lowest it's been in recorded history. There's a lot of good things going on in this economy. 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
9: School is back in session, which means our roads are busy with yellow buses and kids walking to class. Remember, when those red lights are flashing on a school bus, state law requires you to stop at least 20 feet away, no matter which side of the road you're on. Slow down to 25 miles per hour in active school zones. Let's keep Michigan kids safe this school year.
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2: By the way, from the Jewish Insider, New York City Mayor Zohran Mamdani Dagami, told reporters today he does not intend to participate in any demonstrations against Israeli Prime Minister Benjamin Netanyahu's appearance at the UN General Assembly next week. And he maintained he did not endorse protests against the PM's arrival. So he's ratcheting down his earlier remarks from earlier this summer. Obviously, he couldn't arrest. He never was going to arrest Bibi Benjamin Netanyahu. This man, Netanyahu, has a spine of steel. He stared him down and he said, go ahead, give it a shot. Israeli Foreign Minister Gideon Saar met with Moroccan Foreign Minister Nasser Bourita in New York today, alongside U.S. Ambassador to the UN Mike Walls, where Jerusalem and Rabat agreed to a series of measures to boost bilateral ties. So that's Morocco and Israel. Saudi Arabia appears to have escalated its fight against the Houthis by launching a Chinese-made ballistic missile for the first time, based on debris recovered in Yemen and analyzed by Yemeni officials and weapons experts. Until now, Riyadh had relied on fighter jet airstrikes against the Iran-backed militants. Well, there you have China who's selling missiles or parts or fuel to the Iranian regime that's attacking Saudi Arabia, and Saudi Arabia is firing back a ballistic missile that's Chinese-made. What do you think of that, Mr. Producer? Hello, hello. And not goodbye yet. Let's get back. How come Bernie Sanders has never been investigated under FAR or anything else? Does he represent a foreign country? It certainly seems like he represents all of our enemies, doesn't it? Wouldn't you love to know if he gets calls from our enemies? Or at least communist parties in other parts of the world? Wouldn't you want to know that? I'd like to know that. I would like to know that. How come he's always calling for investigations? He's always calling for somebody's head, except his own. Bernie Sanders at the pro-human assembly yesterday. Look how they come up with these jackass names, as opposed to, you know, AI intelligence. Whatever new health discoveries there are from AI, Bernie Sanders should be banned from getting them, or he should himself boycott all of them. All of them. Cut to go.
3: To the CEOs of the major AI companies who have told us recently that they are concerned about the dangers inherent in the technology.
2: Okay, there's a handful, a couple in particular, most of which are left-wing Democrats. And this is what we've called here, and I wrote about it in Liberty and Tyranny, crony capitalism. That is, when big companies go to the government for regulations that they claim are for safety and security and health and so forth and so on, when in fact the purpose of the regulations is to create an oligopoly, if not a monopoly. That is, to eliminate all competition from smaller companies. That's what they want. That's not what they get. There needs to be a market system at play. There is right now. There should be no regulations that benefit a handful of these companies against the rest, and no regulations that are intended to handicap and cripple our industries. America first, baby. America first. Go ahead.
3: They are developing. If you believe in democracy.
2: There he goes again. First of all, the man does not believe in democracy. How does he believe in democracy? Does he believe in democracy in Gaza? No. Does he believe in democracy in China? No. In Nicaragua? No. In Cuba? No. They believe in one election and out, if there's an election at all. If you believe in democracy, why can't our guys call this stooge out? Instead, he's up there with Third Reich Bannon. Third Reich Bannon's there because he was told there's free donuts. You know that, Mr. Producer? This guy shovels more donuts in his face. He certainly looks like it. Go ahead.
3: Believe that the people have a right to determine their future. Stop pouring.
2: Hold on. We the people have a right to determine our future, each of us as individuals. We don't have the right to determine somebody else's future. I don't go to my neighbor and say, here's what your future is going to look like. Or I don't go down the street to an office building and I say, what are you guys doing? We have a right to decide how you do it and determine our future. That's not how this works. That's not how it's ever worked. That's not what our country's about. That's not what it's been founded on. There's private property rights. We have copyright laws. We have trademark laws. We have patents. If you invent something, you have a property right in it. So, no, it's not a matter of having some kind of a claim or vote. We don't even have a vote on what somebody else is doing, their future. What does that have to do with anything? Go ahead.
3: Hundreds of millions of dollars into super PACs.
2: So what? Political action committees. They put hundreds of millions of dollars in PACs. Another guy puts hundreds of millions of dollars in a different PAC. We got PACs all over the place. So what? That's called competition in an election time, too. Well, they're buying elections. Don't you love it when politicians tell you that PACs are buying elections when every damn one of them is associated with or supports some kind of a PAC? Seriously. Go ahead.
3: Trying to defeat members of Congress and candidates who are fighting for serious guardrails on AI.
2: Guardrails on AI. Serious guardrails on AI. What are they even talking about? I need guardrails on big government. A $40 trillion debt, soon to be $50 trillion before you know it. Over $1 trillion just on interest on the debt, bigger than the entire defense budget? That can't be sustainable. Social Security going broke in 6 years, according to the trustees. Medicare in 7 years. This guy wants Medicare for all, which will kill Medicare immediately. What's the plan? There is no plan. But they want more and more power, more and more control. Because we, the people, we demand that the federal government get bigger and fatter and spend more money and borrow more money and get their nose under every tent that's imaginable. Isn't that what we're demanding, America? A ubiquitous federal government, as if it's not ubiquitous enough? Rules and regulations and taxes and user fees and sales taxes and property taxes, real estate taxes, taxes on your death. That's right, the death tax. Never ends. It's not enough. All we're talking about here are companies that want to develop new technologies into the future. And look what they've turned it into. Because the commies oppose it. Because the Democrats want to control it. Because we have a psyop operation by communist China. And then we have morons, so-called populists and nationalists. We're a populist. They sound just like Bernie Sanders. That's not a mistake. They do sound like each other. Go ahead. Cut three.
3: I think we have a mentally unstable president.
2: All right, that's enough. I don't need... This clown, who's truly mentally unstable, he seems to do a Professor Erwin Corey act every day. Who's that? Google it. He's mentally unstable. This old guy, he's the one who's unstable. He's never created anything. He's never built anything. He's never hired anybody in the private sector. He has never worked in the private sector in any significant way. But he can manage the entire country. He knows every industry. Why is it that everybody in the private sector to this guy is corrupt? Corrupt. Why don't we celebrate our businesses? Why don't we celebrate our advances? Why don't we celebrate our investments? Why don't we celebrate these opportunities that are in front of us like no other generation before? I mean, folks, if the Luddites had won out in the early 1800s, we would never have had the cotton gin, for God's sakes. The Second Industrial Revolution. Incredible. Oil, among other things. The railroad systems, connecting one part of the country with another. And on and on and on. And then, the Third Industrial Revolution, the automobile. Lights. Steel. And on and on. And now this Industrial Revolution, it's a technological revolution. No, no, no, we can't do that. Can you imagine developing booster rockets? No, they might put nuclear warheads on it. We can't have booster rockets. Hello? That's right. You heard them on nuclear energy. No, we can't have nuclear energy. No, we can't have this. We can't have that. These are the Luddites. Look it up. It's a real word. I used it the other month, and now it's all over the internet. People, hey, look at that. That's a new word. Well, it's an old word, actually. I'll be right back.
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1: That's pathetic.
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1: Get off the phone, you big dope.
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0: apparently China's dictator Xi fell ill in India. People have said he looks ill. He's looked ill for a period of time, they say. Rumors are circulating, according to Pacific Wire, that Xi departed the BRICS summit in India after suffering a medical episode. There has not been officially confirmed. The South African president returned from the summit ill, his office confirmed. Footage shows Modi pausing mid-speech to check if Xi is okay. We don't have any more information than that. Who knows? Who knows? The president is going to be speaking in North Carolina. We'll pick up some of that. We'd love to listen to that, too. So don't be nervous. Don't leave your spot. Stay where you are. Now, you might say, you know, Mark, I'm tired of hearing about AI and data centers and all. Well, don't be. I'm trying to do this in a measured way, trying to pace ourselves. But this is a big deal, and it's good versus evil, and it's right versus wrong. That's what it is. That's what it is. It's capitalism versus socialism. I don't care how many pseudo-conservatives have sold out. They've sold out. We don't need to follow them. They've sold out. And I'm not going to follow them. The CEO of NVIDIA, Jensen Huang, here's what he had to say yesterday. Cut four, go.
1: I was the first CEO to come out, not in the software industry, to say the end of software is nonsense. This is going to be a layer on top of software. It was a layer on top of software. This new layer on top of software is going to be agentic. It's going to make you use the software so much better. Mm-hmm. And so that's the first idea. The second idea is AI is going to destroy jobs. That's also completely nonsense.
0: It's so ridiculous. It is a job-creating machine. It's already happening. We've had people call in here. Cement truck drivers calling in here say they've never had it so good. These are massive buildings. You need electricians. You need people in the trades who know what they're doing. David Sachs, the presidential science and tech advisor, with Politico today. Cut five, go.
2: You have the president, though, who is very bullish on AI, and he's been pushing back at the skeptics, saying that anything bad about AI is a hoax. Do you think these safety concerns are a hoax?
3: I think the hoax is promoting this idea that humanity is going to be extinct.
2: Yeah, but he said, in his Truth Social, he said anything bad about AI is a hoax.
3: Well, again, I think specifically what we're talking about is this idea that AI is going to end civilization within a very short amount of time. And that is specifically the fear that's being pumped through the media right now and promoted.
2: I mean, Elon Musk said about 10 to 20% chance that AI destroys humanity.
3: Well, he also just said that, you know, pea abundance is something that we're not focusing enough on, meaning the probability of creating a world of great abundance is something that we're not promoting enough. Instead, everyone's just focused on the quote P doom. So, you know, look, I think that we can have a more balanced conversation about this. What's happening right now is that the media is pumping out all this fear that makes the public alarmed, and then they poll on that, and then sure enough, the polling reflects that sense of alarm. Then they take those polls to the politicians and say, see, the public is afraid. So then you get all these politicians saying, oh, we have to do something.
0: Yeah. Exactly right. And politicians, if they're anything, they're gutless. They're gutless. There's a few exceptions, but the vast majority of them are utterly gutless. And so they see this, and they're playing into it and playing into it, and then they pat themselves on the back about how righteous they are. They're not righteous. They're opportunists. They're about power. They're about self-promotion. They're narcissists. That's what politicians are for the most part. Not all of them. There's some great ones, just not enough. Just not enough. You know, folks, I want you to think about something. A young woman discovers she's pregnant. She's scared and alone. Maybe she's been told that abortion is her only option. Well, what if instead of telling her to end that life, someone said, we're going to help you. You don't have to do this alone. And that's what Sanctuary of Hope does. 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Stand with Sanctuary of Hope. I want you to look at the ghouls, the political ghouls, who are involved in trying to kneecap this industry before it's even really shown even enough ankle to demonstrate how incredible it's going to be. And I want you to remember, because I may not be around back by this time, that what I've said about this entire industry and how it's going to change your lives and the lives of your children and grandchildren for the better. If the communist Chinese control it, it'll be a disaster. Then you have a lot to worry about. But if we control it, we're a good people, we're a good country, you're not going to have a lot to worry about. And to the extent there's any miscreants, they will be handled lawfully. We'll be right back.
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9: Blasting. opposing the decision. I'm Lisa Lucera, Fox News. President Trump not happy with the move by the Federal Reserve to raise interest rates for the first time in 3 years.
10: If we stop trading with every country that we have a deficit with, which is most of them, and which would be very easy to do, would make at least $1.5 trillion a year.
9: The president said rates should be 1% or less. And the president with those comments during a rally tonight for North Carolina Senate candidate Michael Whatley.
10: I wanted to be here for Michael. I felt it. And I'll be back. I'm going to come back. We got to make sure he wins.
9: Whatley is the former Republican National Committee chairman. He faces former Governor Roy Cooper in November in what is expected to be a close race. The House has approved a sweeping package of sanctions targeting Russian officials as lawmakers look to ramp up pressure on Vladimir Putin over the Ukraine war. The package is named after late Senator Lindsey Graham, who worked on it for over a year. The State Department has sanctioned members of the Palestinian Liberation Organization and the Palestinian Authority, again, saying they failed to live up to their commitments and is denying them visas to travel to the U.S. There's a report that includes Palestinian Authority President Mahmoud Abbas. A health update from President Trump's chief of staff.
11: White House Chief of Staff Susie Weil says pathology results came back clear this week after an appointment at the Mayo Clinic. In a social media post, Wiles says she is now cancer-free and thanked President Trump for his unwavering support. Wiles was diagnosed with breast cancer in March. She has stayed on as chief of staff and accompanied the president on recent trips, including to last week's Republican midterm convention in Dallas.
9: Fox's Jared Halpern at the White House. When Wiles announced her cancer diagnosis, President Trump said she had a fantastic medical team and an excellent prognosis. On Wall Street, The stock slid after the Fed decision to hike its key interest rate. The Dow lost 631. 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
12: We've got a stalled out front sitting right on top of us for tonight and keeping some showers fueled up. Although, as expected, the bigger rains have been down to the south of the state line. That's where the active flood alerts up, or south of Fort Wayne and down in central Ohio tonight. We've got low 60s tonight, cloudy tomorrow, stray shower 73. Brighter weather Friday, partly cloudy 75, and some heavier rains top of the weekend, 66 on Saturday. From the Weather Channel, I'm meteorologist Scott Laurie Moore on 760 WJR, where Michigan comes to talk.
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22: 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Slow down to 25 miles per hour in active school zones. 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
0: Hello, America. 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Our number, 877-381-3811. 877-381-3811. Well. The great Ron DeSantis was on Fox News yesterday, I believe on Hannity. And he calls them like he sees them. That's very important. About the communists, a.k.a. the DSA. Cut 14, go.
24: And how sad is it that we're celebrating the 250th anniversary of the most successful republic in human history, and we're, in Florida at least, we're venerating the founders' wisdom and establishing these enduring principles, and then later protecting those principles in a written constitution. And what the DSA is saying is they want to eliminate the Constitution. When you eliminate the Senate, that means the whole Constitution goes out the window, because that's the one thing that can't be amended. So they're trying to butcher our form of government. They reject the founding principles of this country, which have stood the test of time, and they want to impose a new set of first principles of governance that are really founded in neo-Marxists. They're founded in ideas that have been tried throughout human history and have been rejected. So sometimes they fashion themselves as progressive, but really these ideas are very regressive, and they would take us back to before the time of the American Revolution.
0: Absolutely right. But we got to keep moving here. I didn't even know Tom Cotton was up for re-election, Mr. Producer. He is. Wow. He's running against somebody by the name of Haley Schaffner. Haley Schaffner. And she's on Free Arkansas this week. I want you to hear what she has to say. Our friends in Arkansas, I want you to listen to this. The voters in Arkansas, this one's for you. Cut 20, go.
25: Every farmer will tell you, yeah, at one point we did, or still do, employ undocumented immigrants. And it's absolutely ridiculous that these folks are being rounded up, because they're hardworking people. They're some of the best people we know. And honestly, we'd trade 5 Americans for just one of them.
0: Hold on now. We would trade 5 Americans for one illegal alien, Mr. Producer? Is that what she said? We trade 5 Americans for one, I think she called them, undocumented immigrants. By the way, you people who commit crimes, I'm not your lawyer, but here's a thought. Just say you're undocumented. Man, I didn't commit a crime. I'm not illegal. I just undocumented. Tom Cotton, what a gift. Here, you running against a real bonehead. Hat tip Laura Loomer. Nobody does research like Laura Loomer. Haley Schaffner. Let's start from the beginning again, because it's hard to believe that she would even say that, but she says it openly. She must believe it. Go ahead.
25: Every farmer will tell you, yeah, at one point we did, or still do, employ undocumented immigrants. And it's absolutely ridiculous that these folks are being rounded up, because they're hardworking people. They're some of the best people we know. And honestly, we'd trade 5 Americans for just one of them. because of how hard they work. And why is it that there's no pathway for them to work here
0: legally?
25: You
0: know, I'm so sick of this. I look around, I see people, hardworking Americans, every single day, and it's not hard to find them. And hardworking Americans, I look at my own family. Look at what we do every day. Hardworking Americans, we're the ones who pay the taxes. We're the ones who create the biggest bread basket on the face of the earth, despite all this nonsense about illegal aliens. I mean, look at the things that we've created. The constant Democrat Party put down of the American citizen is really disgusting. It's just disgusting. But there you have. She says she would trade, or we would trade. We trade five Americans for one undocumented immigrant. Mm-hmm. Well, I would trade her for 10 undocumented immigrants, quite frankly. She's absolutely useless. Encounter worse than useless. Now, I want you to listen to this. Texas, it's your turn. Hello, hello, hello. Texas, you're out there. We're everywhere in Texas. Reverend Babs Miller. Now, who is Reverend Babs Miller? James Tallarico's pastoress. Are they pastors or pastoresses? Reverend Babs Miller. Now, that's a name for a reverend, isn't it, Babs? James Tallarico's pastor. It turns out that one of the parishioners is very upset with James. He's become way too moderate, you know, way too moderate as he's running for the general election in Texas. Suddenly he's gone from a radical left-wing kook to just a left-wing kook, trying to pull the wool over the eyes of the people of Texas. I don't think that's going to fly. But just the other day, Babs Miller, who's very close to James Tallarico, that's his pastor, she had a special message for this guy. Hat tip, Daily Wire, cut 21, go.
1: Trump people are attacking Tallarico for saying that God is non-binary. When that's literally, that's literally what he is.
2: Yeah.
1: He went on Fox News and like walked that back. Did you see that?
2: Yeah, he's giving some advice that I don't think he should be following.
1: Yeah, because that's frankly something that attracted me to this church was like.
2: And I can guarantee you that once he gets elected, he'll change his tune.
1: Yeah.
0: Stop. I can guarantee you once he gets elected, he'll change his tune back. So that's the reverend, and we know reverends don't lie, Mr. Producer. Men and women of the cloth. James Tallarico's doing this for the election, but he will swing back. He's quite the swinger. He will swing back to his radical commie positions. Just get him elected. Just get him elected. That's it. Get him elected. Elected, elected, elected. Get him elected. Power, baby, power. Power at all costs. Did you hear that, Texas? I'm going to do it one more time so you can spread the word. From Houston to Dallas and everywhere in between and around. The Lone Star State. Five stars to the Lone Star State. Hear it again. Reverend Babs Miller telling this individual, don't worry. He's just doing this for the election. He will swing back. He will swing back to what we know he really believes. Cut 21. Go.
1: Trump people are attacking Tallarico for saying that God is non-binary. That's literally what he is.
2: Yeah.
1: He went on Fox News and like walked that back. Did you see that?
2: Yeah, he's giving some advice that I don't think he should be following.
1: Yeah, because that's frankly something that attracted me to this church was like.
2: And I can guarantee you that once he gets elected, he'll change his tune back to where he was.
1: Okay, but he has to kind of play this.
0: He'll change his tune back to where he was once he gets elected. Okay, Texas, you're on notice. You already knew this guy was a nut job. Now you have his preacher, the Reverend Babs Miller, telling all of Texas, unintentionally but nonetheless, once he gets elected, he'll go back to where he was. back to where he was. That God is not, it's not a binary choice, that God can be one of six, at least six sexes. That's your James Tallarico. No longer a vegetarian? No, no. Now he likes pork ribs. Did you know that? Beef ribs, Mr. Medusa. It's Texas, after all. It's not North Carolina. But nonetheless, oh yeah, everything he said before, when he wasn't running for the Senate, he didn't mean. Now that he's running for the Senate, he's just a moderate. Those damn Republicans are just trying to screw this guy. And he's spending $120 million to lie to the people of Texas. And I didn't hear Bernie Sanders complain once about the Political Action Committee supporting this guy. Not once. We'll be right back.
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23: Driving liberal elites crazy with a dose of common sense. 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

The Atlanta Fed, which is one of the major... The Fed is made up of regional feds, of regional offices. And the Atlanta Fed now predicts real gross domestic product of 5.1% in quarter three. That is massive, Mr. Produce. Now, I explained in the earlier part of the program that you're the lowest poverty rate in recorded history in this country. We have the highest income rate in recorded history in this country. And I'm not talking about trillionaires, billionaires, and millionaires. I'm talking about average folks. And a 5.1% predicted growth for the third quarter by the Atlanta Fed. Now, Mark Penn, who is a moderate Democrat and is a good guy, actually, he said, look, why would the Fed increase interest rates? We know why. We know why there is a little spike in inflation. It's not even significant. It's because of the price of oil related to what's going on in Ukraine and what's going on with Iran. And after the midterms, everybody knows and thinks the president's going to take his gloves off and put an end to this. In which case, the price of oil will go down. But his point was, by increasing interest rates, there is a complete disconnect between what the Fed's doing and the price of gasoline, because it's not going to affect the price of gasoline. It's not going to change that. It'll change after the midterm elections, which is a great point. But I want you to look at the economy generally. And I would ask you this question, ladies and gentlemen. For premium gasoline that I put in my car this morning, it was $4.99 and 99 one-hundredths. That's the tax in part. So it was $5 a gallon. And I got to thinking, it's a lot. But would that cause you to stay home and allow communists to get elected to Congress and the Senate? Is that okay with you? Would that cause you not to vote Republican? So that people who want to destroy our republic are elected? Would that cause you not to vote Republican so we go back to open borders? And climate change? And all the rest of it? And do you think by electing Democrats, by sitting at home, that the price of gasoline is going to come down? They are secretly celebrating increased prices in gasoline. This is what they've always wanted. So it makes no sense not to turn out and vote. And it makes no sense if you don't vote Republican. And I've told you, I'm holding my nose. You got to hold your nose. I don't care who's running. I told you before, I'll vote for a kumquat at this point. If it defeats a commie, if it defeats one of these Democrats, and they all vote as one, and they all put the same leaders in place, and they're all going to push the radical agenda, they already told you. They're going to change the voting system so they can't lose. They're going to destroy the Supreme Court so they can't lose in those decisions. They've told you these things. They're going to stuff the Senate with four more Democrats by creating two more states, one out of a city, one out of the Puerto Rican territory. They're telling us everything they're going to do.

0: En garde!
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2: Or everything's going to be turned inside out. Everything. And we're going to have to sit here and watch these phony investigations, allegations of this, allegations of that, another phony impeachment, so then the build-up to 2028, that's the landscape they're going to create. People will get turned off. They'll stay home. Then we get a Democrat president, a Democrat House, a Democrat Senate, and it's over. It's over. I don't know how do we recover from it. It's hard enough for us to win elections with the change in demographics, with the change in voting systems in blue states and some of these purple states. It's hard enough. But if you stay home, it's easy for them. These are turnout elections, these midterm elections. Turnout elections. You're going to turn out, you're going to stay home. I think I'll stay home. I'm very busy. I got the roast in the oven. My vote won't matter anyway. You know, Frankel vote. I don't need it. You kidding me? The Democrats are going to be tripping over their furniture to get to the voting place because they know what's at stake. They can taste it. They can taste victory. They can taste the destruction of our economy. They can taste the destruction of our republic. They can taste it. They're on the precipice. You and I, we're the only ones that can stop this. We, the people, the real people, the people who pay the taxes and make this country work, we're the only ones who can stop this. It's not up to somebody else. There's no savior on earth. We're the savior when it comes to a republic. Shouldn't be close. These people are spewing hate towards our country. The destruction of our system, economic and governmental. They want to nationalize. Let's stop playing around. They want to nationalize AI. They want to take it over. And let me tell you something. AI in the hands of the Democrats, now that's dangerous. That's incredibly dangerous. Incredibly dangerous. Yeah. So we have to turn out in bigger numbers. We got to turn out in record numbers for this midterm election. I don't care if you're not hot to trot on the congressional candidate or this. He said this in the primary. He offended me. She did this. I don't care. That's what we've got. Then that's what we've got. Look across the aisle. Look at what they have. They have terrorist-supporting candidates. Seriously. One of them even helped the terrorists with the Twin Towers. They've got Marxists. They've got Islamists. They've got socialists. Not a whole lot of people supporting Americanism, that's for sure.
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1: That'd be me. By the way, folks, do you know the most widely read book during the Revolutionary period? Now, don't Google it. Just see if you know off the top of your head. The most widely read book during the Revolutionary period. I'll give you a hint. It's in the Torah, or the Old Testament, or the Hebrew Bible, as they called it back then. Deuteronomy. The most widely read and most widely cited, not even close, in speeches, written materials, official documents, of any book, of all books, Deuteronomy in the Torah. Also during the Revolutionary period, the Israelites were mentioned repeatedly. Why? Why? Because our founders, and not just the famous founders, people who supported the revolution, they viewed themselves as they viewed the Israelites, the Jews, in the Exodus. The Exodus. And they identified with that. James Madison virtually memorized the Hebrew Bible. It was cited repeatedly by Washington, Adams in particular, Jefferson and others. But to be clear, it wasn't that they were promoting Judaism, but they found roots in their situation similar to, they believed, what was going on in the ancient world. And in fact, the Hebrew Bible was cited repeatedly and was used to make a number of arguments in the Declaration of Independence about natural law, natural rights, the Creator, which overlays with the Enlightenment. The Enlightenment, which was the end of the 17th and 18th centuries, John Locke in particular. But Deuteronomy was cited even more than John Locke, which is amazing. Really quite remarkable. And they understood that there was, in fact, a Judeo-Christian value system, that one was connected to the other. The overwhelming majority were Christian. Now, they weren't all the same denomination, and they had their arguments, and they had their battles, and I don't mean physical battles, I mean, you know, very passionate arguments. Some were Protestant, some were Catholic, two were deists. But they put their differences aside to unite and create the United States of America. When it came to the Liberty Bell, the language on the Liberty Bell comes right out of the Torah. When it came to the national seal, it was Franklin who talked about Moses and the Hebrew Bible. But again, to be clear, it's overwhelmingly majority Christian country. And it was the Christian majority that carried the ball, may I say, over the finish line. Which is why all of us, Christian, Jew, non-Christian, non-Jew, should be appreciative of the majority faith in this country today, and even more of a majority back then, in embracing these principles and these values and these beliefs. From the Old Testament through the New Testament, They created such a fantastic country, an incredible tolerance. Madison and Jefferson embraced the Enlightenment, even though they both spoke of the Hebrew Bible and certainly spoke of Jesus, but they embraced Locke in particular. Washington the same. So there was, as I've told you over and over again, this fusion between Judeo-Christian belief system and the Enlightenment. And when you read the Declaration, you can see it. It's right there. This is why the Declaration, the Constitution, this Republic. This is why Marxism and Islamism are incompatible with our nation, with our founding, with our belief system, with our society. Because they reject everything I just told you. All of it. Judaism, Christianity, the entire thinking process, the Enlightenment, which kind of puts a fine point on it. Jefferson tells us who they relied on, in addition to the biblical positions. He tells us who. Talks about Sidney, probably never heard of him, Cicero, Aristotle, Locke, John Locke. That's right. Hamilton as well. I'm going to continue digging into this and sharing with you as much of this as I can because I think it's important. What do I owe you, Mr. Bridges? I owe you something. That's right. We have a wonderful, wonderful sponsor. Quite new, as a matter of fact, called Cozy Earth. 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And if you see a post-purchase survey, please be sure to mention that you heard about Cozy Earth right here on the Mark Levin Show. Cozy Earth, it's fantastic. I try to give you information that I know you've were not aware of, or you haven't been taught, or so forth and so on. I told you that Madison spent an extra year at what is Princeton, but it wasn't called it at the time. Small college with 300 people. Studying what? The Torah. The Hebrew Bible. Again, it wasn't that they were thinking of converting to Judaism. Obviously not. Different denominations of Christianity and so forth, and some of them were not even that religious. But they The identified with it. You know, Bill Bennett wrote a piece, and I think I read it to you the other week. He wrote a piece, and he's a man of deep faith. John Locke was a practicing Christian who prayed to God, a man of deep faith as well. Even though he talked about the Enlightenment and reason and science and so forth and so on, but he embraced natural law, natural rights, eternal truths. That's Locke, too. But he makes the point, he says, you know, we Christians should be fighting against anti-Semitism. Jesus was Jewish, the apostles were Jewish, the prophets were Jewish. Much of the New Testament is based on the Old Testament. He says, he wrote, there wouldn't be Christianity but for Judaism. Again, he's a devout Christian. And I've explained this before to you as well. When you attack or promote anti-Semitism, you're also attacking Americanism because of the shared values and belief systems. This is one of the reasons that Pastor John Hagee and his family and I and my family are so close, and I'm such a promoter of his ministry and him as a human being. Christians United for Israel, this is a point that pastors make all over the country. Evangelical Christians make this point. That's why when you get real bigots and you've got different agendas that they're promoting that tell you, no, Christianity replaced Judaism and there is no attachment between Judaism and Christianity. These are very bad people, very evil people. By trashing the one faith, they're actually trashing the other faith, too. They're also trashing our founding. They're ignoramuses. Jayapal, who is a radical left-wing kook from Seattle, she's the chair idiot of the progressive, whatever they call it, a progressive whatever group within the House of Representatives. No, not the squad. In any event, she said she's going to move heaven and earth to make sure that this sale of arms, these particular bombs to Israel, doesn't happen. So there you go. A commie and Tucker Carlson and their ilk in agreement yet again. In agreement yet again. I'll be right back.
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3: Why liberals hate this show. But listen anyway. They know they're probably wrong. 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

0: Did I see that right, Mr. Producer, that Karl Rove wrote a piece in the Wall Street Journal saying why he's voting for a Democrat? I don't know which Democrat he means. I don't know what race he means. Does it matter? When we know what the Democrats stand for today, these rhinos, I'm telling you, you know, when the populist, nationalist, woke, right, neo-fascists keep using rhino the wrong way, they water it down. This is a rhino. Right there. That's a rhino. Not conservatives who disagree with the big government, neo-fascist, socialist-like crowd. No. No. Talking about a rhino, Republican in name only. If you're going to vote for a Democrat in an election like this, I don't care if it's local, state, or federal. That's just beyond defense. There is no defense for that. There's no defense for that whatsoever. The president is speaking in North Carolina, Mr. Producer. Do I owe you anything? We don't have a lot of time. We will play some of it in the second hour, if he's still there, and I think he will be. He just started about 10 minutes ago. So we will get to that. But I want to tell you about our friends at Monetary Gold. You know, over the past month, more and more people have been reaching out to Monetary Gold for a free evaluation of their current gold holdings. Gold has fluctuated a lot over the past 12 months. It eclipsed $5,000 an ounce, dropped. It's been recovering ever since, closer to the midterms we get. Now, I warned you the other day, and I warned you for a few weeks, that the Fed would likely, look, I couldn't know for sure, but the Fed would likely increase interest rates. Well, guess what? They did. And in my view, they should not have, but they did. 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Consult your tax and financial professional. Let's go ahead. Let's listen to the president. And after the top of the hour, we'll be back with the president. Go ahead.
1: Would rob your house, invade your border, shoot you dead. They'd shoot you dead. Then they'd go to sleep at night, wake up in the morning, and not even remember that they killed you. They couldn't care less. They're animals. They're killers. On election night, North Carolina is going to prove that America does not belong to those who hate it. America belongs to those who love it. They love it. Right? So while the Democrat communists are trying to turn America into a crime-infested third world country, which, by the way, if I didn't win this election, this country was finished. They were finished. You know, we have more money coming into the country, over $20 trillion with a T, than five times more than ever before, more than any country has had by four times. No country. It was China 10 years ago. No country's ever had anything like what's happening here. And you see it all over with the car plants being built. Everything is being built. The Trump administration is putting record numbers of dangerous offenders behind bars. I mean, I got elected partially
0: right
1: on that.
0: You know, the president, and I think he will be, is still speaking in North Carolina. We will pick up on it as soon as we return. And we shall return. I'll be right back.

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6: Not happy with the rate hike. I'm Lisa Lacera, Fox News. President Trump reacting after the Federal Reserve announces raising its key interest rate for the first time since 2023 to combat high inflation. The rate now at about 3.9%.
7: Lower the interest rates for the United States of America and fast, because we can grow at a level that nobody's ever grown before.
6: And the Fed's Board of Governors hinted at a possible further hike before the end of the year. Earlier, the president wrote on Truth Social that he has confidence in Fed Chair Kevin Warsh, but that he has a hostile board. The rate hike was unanimously approved by the board. The president with those comments during a rally for North Carolina Senate candidate Michael Whatley.
8: President Trump says North Carolina GOP Senate nominee Michael Whatley will support the death penalty for human traffickers, large-scale drug dealers, and anyone who murders a police officer.
7: And Michael Whatley is going to ban sanctuary cities. You're not going to have a sanctuary city in this state.
8: Adding Whatley, the former chair of the Republican National Committee will support legislation and no cash bail nationwide.
6: Fox's Kristen Goodwin. Whatley is facing former North Carolina Governor Roy Cooper in November. Cooper had no public events today, but the state Democratic Party held a news conference this morning noting Whatley's oil and gas investments as the Iran conflict drives up fuel costs, asking why he would back a war that's driving up prices for North Carolina families. The House passed a measure sanctioning Russian officials in an effort to ramp up the pressure on Vladimir Putin over the war in Ukraine.
9: This strengthens economic sanctions against Russia to put maximum pressure on Vladimir Putin's war machine.
6: House Speaker Mike Johnson. The House passed the bill by a vote of 262 to 159. It was named after late South Carolina Senator Lindsey Graham. It passed the Senate earlier this year. It next heads to President Trump's desk, where he is expected to sign it. 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
10: We've been tracking some spotty showers up from the southwest. The bigger rains have been well to our south, and that'll continue to be the case here for tonight. We are sucked in the cloud cover, though, tonight. 62 degrees. More showers tomorrow, 73. There's a stalled out front right on top of us. And then brighter weather Friday, partly cloudy, mid-70s. Heavier rains this weekend with some one-inch rains within our grasp on Saturday. High 66 degrees. For the Weather Channel, I'm meteorologist Scott Laurie Moore on 760 WJR, where Michigan comes to talk.
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18: School is back in session, which means our roads are busy with yellow buses and kids walking to class. Remember, when those red lights are flashing on a school bus, state law requires you to stop at least 20 feet away, no matter which side of the road you're on. Slow down to 25 miles per hour in active school zones. 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
20: He's here. Now, broadcasting from the underground command post, deep in the bowels of a hidden bunker, somewhere under the brick and steel of a nondescript building, we've once again made contact with our leader, Mark Levin.
21: We're going to go to the president of North Carolina also after the break. At the quarter hour, we will have Ben Shapiro on our program. Look forward to that. Go ahead.
22: And I've delivered on every single promise I made and far more than the promise. I made promises, but somebody wrote an article recently. He actually did much more than what he promised, which is true. But since the election, the stock market has set 80 all-time record highs. And here in North Carolina, we've created more than 80,000 jobs, and more Americans are working today, right now. We have more Americans working than at any time in the history of our country. That's a soundbite that nobody can argue with. Just yesterday, it was announced that real incomes have soared to the highest level in history, surpassing the record that I set in my first term. We lifted 1.5 million people out of poverty last year. The poverty rate for African Americans, Hispanic Americans, Native Americans just hit an all-time record low, the lowest ever. And for the Native American community here in North Carolina, I got the Lumbee Fairness Act done, and I hope the Lumbee tribe is going to vote for Michael Because you got to do that. So the Lumbies, I know you got a lot of Lumbies here. I like the Lumbies, actually. But you got to vote for Michael Whatley. Less than 2 years ago, our country was dead. It was a dead country. And now we're the hottest country anywhere in the world. We're all that anybody talks about. The only problem we have is that interest rates are artificially high. Interest rates in the United States should be 1% or less, because we are the best credit in the world by far with all that money pouring in. Our country is booming with new investment more than anybody else ever. And if we stop trading with every country that we have a deficit with, which is most of them, and which would be very easy to do, we'd make at least $1.5 trillion a year. We do that because it's almost like a reflex. The word deficit, you have to understand, is nothing more than a fancy word for loss. So we do these countries. We don't need anything for them. And you ever notice they're considered elite? I don't want to mention the names. They're elite. They're only elite because we allow them to trade with us, and we allow them to make far more money than they should be. They're not elite. We're the ones that are elite. And if I ended those deals, you would see a country that would make more money, and you'd see the elite countries go right down the tubes. We're carrying almost every country in the world, and that really cannot go on that much longer. I'm letting them know. I'm going to say that can't do that. We just can't do it. Why should we carry Canada? Why should we carry Mexico? Although we're very close to a deal with Mexico, a great deal. Why should we carry so many countries in Europe? We're carrying the European nations with a $200 billion deficit. All we have to do is say, you know what? We're not trading with you anymore. We don't need anything they have. We have cars. We have lumber. We have food. We have everything. It's a beautiful thing about it. We have very few countries. There's some that we have certain things which is helpful. But lower the interest rates for the United States of America and fast, because we can grow at a level that nobody's ever grown before. You know, every time we start to grow, we announced great numbers last week. You saw that with the 162,000 jobs. It was like five times higher than projected. And I say, that's bad news. They say, why? I said, because the stock market will go down, because every time you have good news, they raise interest rates. It's supposed to be the opposite. Every time you have good news, you're supposed to lower interest rates, because we become an even better credit. But we're going to get it right, and we're going to go up at levels that nobody's ever seen. The war's going to end soon, and we're going to get it up. We're working very hard to get Russia, Ukraine. You know, I ended eight wars, and the one that's the toughest is because of hatred. I ended eight wars, and the one that's the toughest is Russia, Ukraine. They hate each other. The two leaders hate each other so much, and it's a, you know, hatred is very interesting. War is very interesting, but it's too bad. And that's what's driving. Actually, that's the war that's driving up the diesel prices. But it's all going to end very soon. And you're going to end up having a country that nobody's ever seen before. Because, again, we have more jobs being created now and more factories being built than any time in the history of our country. It's going to be a beautiful thing. It's going to be very soon. With the help of Republicans in Congress, I signed the great, big, beautiful bill giving you the largest tax cuts in American history, giving you no tax on tips, no tax on overtime, no tax Social Security for our great seniors. We made interest on car loans. If you go out and buy a car, it's deductible against your income tax. First time that's ever happened, but only if the car is made in the good old USA. Otherwise, we're not in. And in 4 years of sleepy Joe Biden's administration, they got less than $1 trillion of new investment in our country. Think of it, 4 years, much less than $1 trillion. And it was going negative. In 1 year, and now it's in a few months, because we have the new numbers for a few months, so it'd be actually 1 year, and they went out for another 3 months, we have $21 trillion. It was 19.2, now the next number. Think of it. So they had less than a trillion of investment in our country for a period of a year, and we have 21 trillion, actually more than that. Think of that, 21 trillion. We have 21 trillion in essentially 1 year, and they have, in 4 years, less than $1 trillion. That's a number that nobody's ever seen before. Maybe you won't see it again. But very importantly, pharmaceutical companies are currently investing more than $600 billion to build their factories in the United States. And much of it, actually, I saw today, much of it right here in North Carolina. They're building in North Carolina. And every single Democrat in Congress voted against our tax cuts. They voted against no tax on tips. They voted against no tax on overtime. They voted against no tax on Social Security for our seniors.
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22: The border. They voted against voter ID, and they voted against proof of citizenship when you go to vote. They don't want it because they want to cheat. They voted in favor of transgender everything, taxpayer-funded child mutilization, and men playing in women's sports. I mean, you figure that one. They say that's an 80-20 issue. No, that's a 99-1. It's very demeaning to women, frankly. North Carolina, you cannot let Roy Cooper give you these horrible policies, these policies of weakness and stupidity. You have to get out and vote. And that's why I say you got to pretend I'm on the ballot. Just go, if I was on the ballot, I wouldn't have to be here tonight. We'd get everybody out. But some of you like me better than you like the party. The party's good. They've got great people in the party. They're sane people. They're people of common sense. It's a good party. So, but we're thrilled to be have so many, not only Todd Blanche, but we have the director of the Federal Housing Finance Agency. He's a great guy, too. He's done really good. Bill Pulte. Where's Bill? Bill. Wow, Bill Pulte's around here someplace. Thank you, Bill. Thank you very much. The mayor of Gastonia, Richard Franks. What a good guy he is. Because we put this together very quickly.
21: Let's hear it for the mayor of Gastonia.
22: We put this together. Where is he? What a nice guy he was. He said, sir, what a good job you did. Thank you very much, mayor. You know, we gave him about a day's notice. I said, let's go out and campaign for Whatley. And the mayor was there. Thank you very much, and your friends. It's fantastic. Met him backstage. The president of the North Carolina Fraternal Order of Police, Chet Effler. Chet. Thank you, Chet. Great job, Chet.
21: Does this president have incredible energy or what, Mr. Bridges?
22: Catawba.
21: It's unbelievable.
22: Nation, Brian Harris. Thank you, Brian. Nice to meet you, Brian. You better get out there, Brian. Get all of them, along with the Lumbees. We will also have our candidate for the first congressional district, Lori Buckout. And I will tell you, she's fantastic. She's running against a radical left Democrat named Don Davis. Davis voted in favor of taxes on Social Security. He voted in favor of deadly sanctuary cities. He voted against no tax on tips. He fought no tax on tips. And by the way, if they get in, they're going to end it. He voted against no tax on overtime. He voted against no tax on Social Security. He voted for the sexual...
21: All right, we will be right back.
0: Mark Levin.
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0: Well, we will continue a little bit longer with the President of the United States in North Carolina. Go.
1: I've been here one day. We took care of the aid crisis. We take care of everything. We also took care of the fact that Iran will not have a nuclear weapon. We will not have a nuclear weapon. Thank you. Thank you very much. So, no, they're not going to have a nuclear weapon. And, you know, I'm the last one to say, because we had gasoline down to $1.85 in Iowa. It was $1.85 a gallon. I was there the day before I had to do this. I had to make this journey over there. Remember, we hit them with the B-2 bombers. We took out the nuclear capacity, but then we had to go back hit them again. And I said, you know, I told my guys, Scott Best and Howard, all of my people, Todd, everybody, I said, we got to make a little journey down to the Middle East because we can't let this crazy nation have a nuclear weapon. And we stopped them. And to be honest, it's going to end soon. But because they can't go on, they can't go on. Their nation's is destroyed. But I have to say, you have a little higher. You have a higher gain. It's a very inexpensive price to pay for what we've done. Remember that. It's a little more. It's even if it was, frankly, even if it was a lot more. But that's going to come tumbling down. That's going to be like a rocket ship in reverse. And don't forget, they never want to talk the fake news about Venezuela. We took out Venezuela in 48 minutes. And now we have all our big oil companies going there, and we're working along with the government of Venezuela very well. The relationship is extraordinary. We're taking out millions and millions of barrels of oil. And I can't get the press to talk about it because they don't want to talk about it because they've never seen anything like it before. When they say to the victor belong the spoils, that's one of the greatest cases anyone's ever seen in history. We paid back the cost of our war many times over. And you watch what's going to happen in Iran. It's going to be a really good conclusion. I say it's going to be a little bit after the election, but maybe not. Maybe it's before the election. But when you look at it, is where we have the strait open, we have all this thing, and they've been decimated. Their Navy's gone. Their Air Force is gone. Think of it. Their Navy, 159 ships. Every one of them's at the bottom of the sea. Every one of them. Our military, so we put on a blockade, the likes of which not one ship in all the months that it's been, not one ship going to Iran has gotten through that blockade. Not one. So I just want to thank our military. Say God bless our military because they're the greatest in the world. And that'll end soon. And you watch what happens to your oil, to your gasoline. Pew, it's going to come down very quickly. I had it down to the lowest level in years. I had a choice. I could have sat back and enjoyed it, or I could have done what's the right thing for. I see these young children in the audience. But if they had a nuclear weapon, it would be a very bad thing, a very dangerous thing, and they would have used it. Absolutely, without question. I've gotten to know them. They would have used it. So we did the right thing. On January 20th, we inherited the worst border in U.S. history, and we took that border, we turned it into the most secure border by far in the history of our country. In the past, and this is actually sort of hard to believe, but it's the Democrats are, they're inclined D. You know what inclined D? They make up the stats. In the past 16 months, zero illegal aliens have been admitted into the United States of America. Who would have thought that was possible?
0: I tell you, you're going to miss this man when he's out of office at the end of his term.
1: 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And even 90%. And by the way, that alone should win us the midterms. 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
0: All right, let's slip out of this and go to our buddy Ben Shapiro. Ben, how are you, my friend?
2: Hey, thank God. Doing well. How are you, Mark?
0: I'm good. Good, thank you. You have a very hot movie out right now. It's beautifully produced. Substantively, it's really outstanding. Tell us about it.
2: Sure. It's called Run, Hide, Fight, Infidels. And it is a story of essentially

0: En garde!
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2: Predictable things ensue. Slate called it deranged, I believe, is the word that they used, because, again, anytime you actually show what ISIS does, that is indeed deranged. And of course, Mehdi Hassan called it Islamophobic, because anything that talks about the nature of Islam as practiced by governments all over the world and as practiced, unfortunately, by a large number of people all over the world is kind of a problem. So Mehdi Hassan calls that Islamophobic. So, yeah, I mean, it's pissing off all the right people.
3: Now, folks, we've linked to this on all my social sites. I want to encourage you to go ahead and watch it. And the only way that a high-value production film like this can be created is if they have a link and it's behind a paywall. And what I'm telling you is it's worth every penny. When radical Islamic terrorists hijack a liberal college's pro-Palestine encampment, you get a ragtag band of red-blooded students, a security guard, and a Delta Force vet. They have to arm up and they have to save their clueless peers. By the way, that doesn't sound like fiction. I mean, that could really happen one day, it almost sounds like, no?
2: Yeah, I think that's right. It's ripped from the headlines. I mean, the protest leaders look like protest leaders, and the terrorists act like terrorists. I mean, they say things that radical Muslims would say. And again, in a time where we're a week after the 25th anniversary of 9/11, and the entire media refused to acknowledge who did the thing, and the entire New York Times front page is dedicated to how terrible Islamophobia is, I think it's important for Americans to remember just what our enemies think of us, just what they are doing, and just what they would do if they ever got the chance.
3: Run, hide, fight. 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Again, I want to encourage you to watch it. How long does it take to produce something like this? It takes a while.
2: Yeah, I mean, I would say that from initiation of the script, which was sort of third quarter of last year, to, you know, the release is probably a year-long process. But one of the things we pride ourselves on at Daily Wire is that we move incredibly fast. And so this thing was filmed in February and is ready for release now. And it's just the first major project of kind of the new iteration of Daily Wire. We got more coming.
3: 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You're going to love this film. It's like the old days. Enjoy it. We'll be right back.
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14: We're here with our friend Ben Shapiro. Again, this is a great online movie. It is action-filled. You're going to love it. I know you in the audience, Mr. and Mrs. America. You're going to love it. Run, Hide, Fight, Infidels. 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Or if you're on any of my social sites, we will link to it right there. You know, Ben, it's a very sad situation when your life is threatened. Just because you are who you are and you have the views that you have and you engage people in debate and discussion and you have your podcast and so forth and very fascinating person, and yet your life was threatened, wasn't it?
15: Yeah, so there was an arrest of a man in Kansas who had been essentially posting a countdown to my supposed assassination daily. He'd been doing it for weeks. I was informed of that by my security team. It turns out I wasn't the only one he was threatening. He was also apparently threatening the president, members of the president's family. The FBI investigated. They arrested him, and now he's headed to jail. I will say, you know, some people have been texting me a lot today because obviously this kind of broke in the news. And what I've been saying to them is there's a reason I have 24/7 security, and I have for probably 10 years at this point, and there's security on my kids. This is one of many. So my wife was not particularly disturbed by this one, just because at a certain point when you're receiving thousands of death threats and you know, probably several dozen credible death threats on a monthly basis, it just kind of becomes part of the background noise. And you figure you got to go about your daily life. You got to have security, but that's just the way that it is. I wish that things were different, but unfortunately, that's the world we now inhabit.
14: And it's very expensive, isn't it? People don't think about it, but security is not cheap.
15: Oh, yeah. We spend easily $1 million a year on security.
14: Just incredible. Just because you have an opinion and you're Jewish. I mean, it's really quite awful. Let me ask you this about the movie, too. You're taking a lot of incoming from the left, as you were. You cited some of these publications and so forth. Wouldn't you think, after October 7th and 9/11, and after Islamists say what they say and these imams say what they say, that you wouldn't be taking so much incoming?
15: Yeah, I mean, you might figure that, but unfortunately, the common cause between the left and radical Islam is very, very strong. I mean, I think one of the things that makes the movie so relevant right now is the fact that there's a high possibility that we may end up electing a pro-jihadi to the actual United States Senate in Michigan, aside from the pro-jihadi who is the mayor of New York, aside from the multiple congresspeople who will be elected in this cycle who are pro-jihad, ranging from Jerry Lisa Chevalier in New York to Neil Akirosh in Colorado to Adam Hamali, who is literally a spokesperson for the Blind Sheikh, a terrorist who attempted to bomb the World Trade Center in 1993. So, I mean, the Democratic Party has decided to get full-scale in bed with the radical Muslim population because they believe that this is a path toward electoral victory. I think that it's incredibly short-sighted. It certainly is wrong and morally wrong, but that is part of the threat here.
14: But also part of the threat is the woke right neo-fascist, isn't it?
15: Oh, no question. I mean, listen, the person I just mentioned, Abdul El-Sayed, who's, again, a pro-jihadi in Michigan, who literally said about a man who ran a truck into a Jewish preschool trying to kill as many Jewish kids as possible, he said about that guy, hurt people, and equated this man driving a truck toward Jewish school children with the IDF killing a member of Hezbollah in Lebanon. That guy has essentially been endorsed by Tucker Carlson. I mean, Tucker Carlson did an entire monologue on his show and put up a large-scale piece on his newsletter on 9/11, claiming that Abdul El-Sayed was right about 9/11. Abdul El-Sayed had said about 9/11 that people misinterpreted Islam to do 9/11, and then Americans misinterpreted their own ideologies to do a multiple of 9/11 by killing hundreds of thousands of innocents across the world. So, you know, the fact that there is this horseshoe woke right that is fully in bed with the Hassan Pikers and the Abdul El-Sayeds is pretty astonishing.
14: And some of them are more outspoken than others, but do you think this is a growing group, this woke right neo-fascist group?
15: I do. I mean, I wish that it weren't. I think that the online algorithms tend to make it seem probably larger than it is in the online space. But that doesn't mean it doesn't have some purchase, because, again, it's sort of a grievance-based ideology, the idea being that America is fatally flawed from inception, or at least has been fatally flawed for decades, and it's so bad that we need to tear it all the way to the ground in order to rebuild something in its wake. We need to basically ditch fundamental concepts from the Declaration of Independence and Constitution all the way on forward in order to build something new. And you know, again, dissatisfaction and envy are pretty powerful factors for a lot of the players in the space, ranging from, you know, the Tucker Carlsons to the Candace Owenses to the Nick Fuentes types.
14: And the Jack, how the hell do you pronounce that guy's name?
15: Posobiec.
14: How do you pronounce it?
15: Yeah, Posobiec.
14: Yeah, him. Yeah. And there's more than them. But they, it's a fair, it's, is it an ideology? What is it? I mean, I know we know that it is, but how do you describe it?
15: I mean, I do think it's an ideology, but I think it's an ideology rooted that somewhere in the relatively recent past, I'd say probably the 1930s, America took this dramatic wrong turn. And ever since then, essentially, white Americans, Christian Americans have been getting screwed. And they're being screwed by a sort of transnational elite. And the only way to cure America of that ill is for us to give up power to the Russians and Chinese. Now, I can agree with some of the critiques that, you know, affirmative action and the welfare state have discriminated against a wide swath of Americans. I mean, that clearly is true. But the prescription, which is to ditch the Declaration of Independence, to ditch individualism, to ditch the meritocracy, is precisely the opposite of what you need. And so they've settled on this conspiratorial belief that anyone who's successful in America must have been a product of this perverse, fake meritocracy. That's exactly what the left says. Right? The left says that everybody who's successful in America is a victimizer. Everybody who's unsuccessful has been victimized. Tucker Carlson says that in his own way. He just has a different set of victims in mind.
14: So why they hate Jews? They hate evangelical Christians. Is that because of the role that the so-called Hebrew Bible had in the founding, and also because evangelical Christians understand the connection between Jews and Christians, that is the Judeo-Christian belief system? You think that's what it is?
15: I do think that there's a lot of that. I also think that there's just at root a conspiratorial envy at work. And if you listen to, you know, Tucker talk recently, pretty much every argument that he makes.
14: I must confess, I never listened to that bastard. But go ahead.
15: Yeah, I mean, you're a wiser and happier person for not doing so. But, you know, if there's a piece in the Wall Street Journal over the weekend sort of discussing his worldview. And his worldview isn't that all Jews are evil. It's that all evil can be chalked up to the Jews, essentially. And when you believe that, then anybody who is therefore pro-Israel is simply backing the conspiracy. And that's why he will say that President Trump is somehow a pawn of the evil Jews and the Israelis. And that sort of conspiratorial worldview is horrible. It's horrible for people who believe it. It's horrible for the country because it's not true. And particularly for young people to believe that the meritocracy has failed and nothing you do in your life can make you successful. It's a recipe for you being a loser the rest of your life. I mean, sure, you can sit in your basement and listen to Tucker Carlson and Nick Fuentes, but that isn't going to make you successful. You happen to live in the freest, greatest country in the history of the world, a privilege that people all over the world would die and kill for, and pretty much everybody throughout history would die and kill for. And you're sitting there talking about how America isn't a meritocracy because the guy next door earns more than you, even though you're one of the richest human beings who've ever lived.
14: But they are stoking violence, aren't they?
15: I mean, I think it's hard to believe that they're not. I mean, when they keep ratcheting up conspiratorial suggestions that, you know, I mean, obviously some of these people say that you've talked to the president to war, Mark, or I talked to the president to war. I can tell you for my own part, I have had three conversations with the president in my entire lifetime and zero since the election. Mm-hmm. You know, the fact is the president's a man who makes up his own mind, and these people are too cowardly to attack the president directly. So instead what they suggest is that he is being manipulated by nefarious outside forces. Again, this is all stupidity, but again, it has purchased for people who are dissatisfied with their lives, who are unhappy with the state of their lives, who feel downwardly mobile, and who feel entitled to things that they have not been given.
14: You know, Ben, I'm going to tell you something I never told you, but I'm going to tell you, I'm worried about you.
15: I'm worried about you.
14: You don't deserve what's coming at you. None of us do, but you in particular. And I don't know what to do about it. I don't even know what to say about it.
15: I appreciate that. You know, it's you know, again, as you know, Mark, because you're in the space, you just kind of have to walk toward it. I mean, there's nothing else that you can do. You take all the security precautions you can, and then you have to live in the world and fight the fight. Because I think what they want in the end is to shut me up. And some of these folks would rather shut me up with a bullet than they would, you know, by out-arguing me. But the reality is that that's the choice in life. You know, you got to go forward. You got to fight these bastards. And you got to prove to the American public that the arguments that you're making are the ones that ought to win, and that the founding principles are right, and the meritocracy is right. And if people object to that, if people, you know, one of the things that I've said before is, God forbid somebody would attempt to do something. I legitimately at this point would not know the ideology of the person attempting to do it. It could be anyone from radicals to radical Muslims to woke rightists. Like, it literally could be coming from nearly any corner. You know, the fact that American politics is degraded to the point where saying traditionally conservative things, because I'm a very traditional conservative. I've been in this space for 25 years, even though I'm only 42. I've had a syndicated column since I was a kid. I mean, you know, you've known me that long, Mark. And my principles have been exactly the same the entire time. Right? I've just been in favor of a traditional limited government, traditional values, and hawkish foreign policy. And the fact that the political kind of debate in America has descended to the point where violent threats are being made at the pace and from the directions they're being made, it says something pretty dark about where we are as a culture. And I'm just hoping that, you know, at a certain point we come together and come back to reason, because if we don't, then things are going to get much worse before they get better.
14: Mm-hmm. Well, that's all true, isn't it? The movie, by the way, is Run, Hide, Fight, Infidels. Watch the film. You can at dailywire.com/watch. dailywire.com/watch. I encourage you to do it. You're going to do it. It's very entertaining. It's also very relevant, but it's very entertaining. If you happen to be anywhere on my social sites, you can click on right there as well. I hope you'll check it out and share it with other people too. Ben, be safe, my friend, and I'm very thankful you're out there. God bless you.
15: God bless you, Mark, and best.
14: All right, you too. I'm worried about him, Rich. I really am. You know, he just gets these threats. It's just terrible. And I think, you know, I'm the subject of a lot of attacks. But I think he is, he's somebody that the kooks really like to attack. And it's very troubling. He's incredibly intelligent, as you can see. He's very entertaining, very substantive. He's very funny. Those of you who haven't listened to him because you listen to radio these days, but he used to be on radio, you ought to follow his podcast. I know you'll love his podcast. But it's really appalling that he has to spend $1 million a year on security. I won't tell you what I spend, but he spends $1 million a year. I mean, that's crazy. For what? For being a Jew and speaking out? And he's so pro-American. He's a patriot. That's the point. He's a patriot. He's pro-American. Most of these other people are not. Tucker Carlson is not a patriot when he's fronting for Qatar and pushing Sharia law and al-Sayed and all the rest of it. He's a very evil fool, and he's not alone. Now, folks, you cannot understand what's happening in the Middle East by watching a few minutes of left-wing news or scrolling social media. The headlines give you the explosion, but they don't give you the history, the context. They don't tell you how we got here and what's coming next. Israel sits at the center of a conflict with consequences far beyond the region. The real threat of a wider war, all of it, is on the line. That's why Pastor John Hagee wrote The Middle East Conflict. Nobody knows it better than Pastor John Hagee. And if you want to understand the forces driving this war, you need the history. You need it for yourself and for the next generation. 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

0: think I've known Ben since he was 17, Ben Shapiro. I think I've knew Charlie since he was 18. Dan Bongino, before he was a radio host. I know Sean, and he substituted for Sean and me. I've always viewed my platform as a way of helping other folks, too. Inviting them on the program as a substitute and so forth. And these are great people. And honestly, it's very upsetting to me when Ben, who's a young guy with a young wife, and he's got a bunch of kids now, is threatened. He needs to spend $1 million a year on security. That's just ridiculous. And I'm afraid it's going to get worse before it gets better. I know it is. And they already took out Charlie. It's still very hard to believe, isn't it? So we worry about these things. I have no stomach for these woke right neo-fascists, these supremacists, the Islamists, the Marxists, none of them. None of them. I have no stomach for the Tucker Carlsons, the Bannons, the Fuentes's. Who the hell else did I miss, Mr. Producer? A whole bunch of them. You know who they are. No stomach. I've been talking a long time to you about Pure Talk. It's the best wireless company out there. I say this because I use Pure Talk. I love Pure Talk. 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And welcome to Pure Talk, ladies and gentlemen. Are you telling me this show's almost over? Okay. All these callers here, Ms. Bill, Mr. Call Screener, I want you to take all their phone numbers, all their names, all their cities, and all the call letters, because we're going to call them back tomorrow. We've never done that before, Mr. Producer, but they've been waiting, and I want to take care of them. Matthew, I want to get to Matthew. Let's see here. No, I want Michael, Boise, Idaho. I want to get to all these folks. Jenkintown, PA, that's where I'm from, right next to Elkins Park in Cheltenham. So we want to make sure we take care of everybody, and I want to be polite. All right, folks, I want to thank you for listening. We salute our armed forces, police officers, firefighters, emergency personnel, our friends in ICE, our truckers, the men and women in Ukraine, the men and women in Israel, the men and women in Iran, and you, the American people, red-blooded Yanks. Thank God for each and every one of you. And with God's blessing, I'll be here tomorrow, and you will too. See you then.
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9: A midterm rally held in North Carolina. I'm Sue Guzman, Fox News. President Trump rallying supporters in Gastonia, North Carolina tonight as the Senate's U.S. Senate race is heating up.
10: President Trump says North Carolina GOP Senate nominee Michael Wantley will support the death penalty for human traffickers, large-scale drug dealers, and anyone who murders a police officer.
11: And Michael Wantley is going to ban sanctuary cities. You're not going to have a sanctuary city in this state.
10: Adding Wantley, the former chair of the Republican National Committee will support legislation and no cash bail nationwide. The president again asking voters to pretend he's on the ballot.
11: Because when I'm on the ticket, I'm not bragging, but when I'm on the ticket, Republicans have always done really well. They go out, they vote, everybody gets elected.
10: Wantley faces Democratic Senate candidate, former North Carolina Governor Roy Cooper in November. Kristen Goodwin, Fox News.
9: Wantley and Cooper running to replace North Carolina Republican Senator Tom Tillis, who's retiring. Earlier in the day, the Fed raised interest rates for the first time in 3 years, targeting stubborn inflation. A quarter point hike pushing the key rate to 3.9%, and the Fed is signaling that another one could come later this year. Hike expected to lead to higher borrowing costs, but is a boost for savers. Also in the House.
12: On this vote, the yeas are 262, the nays are 159. The motion is adopted. Without objection, the motion to reconsider is laid on the table.
9: Lawmakers passing a Russian sanctions bill Wednesday. It now heads to President Trump's desk. He is expected to sign it. The measure introduced more than a year ago by then Senator Lindsey Graham, who died in July. Senators voting overwhelmingly in favor of the bill last month. It's titled the Lindsey O. Graham Sanctioning Russia and Iran Act of 2026 and would target Russia's economy, penalizing the country for its continued war in Ukraine. 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
16: Watching weather radar, some spotty showers up from the southwest moving to the northeast. There's a stalled out front sitting right on top of us. And we've got some splash and dash showers around for tonight and Thursday, but the bigger rains have been south of the state line as expected. 62 tonight, cloudy tomorrow, stray shower 73. Friday, some sunshine is back and mid-70s, and then heavier downpours into the weekend with some near 1-inch rains on Saturday. From the Weather Channel, I'm meteorologist Scott Laurie Moore on 760 WJR, where Michigan comes to talk.
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26: It is Wednesday, September 16th, 2026. 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I am Guy Benson, political analyst at Fox News, senior columnist at the Washington Examiner, and your host of this program weekdays from 3 to 6 p.m. Eastern. 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Big event for them tonight, sold out. Really excited for that. Listen to the lineup we have in store for you today. U.S. Senator Tim Scott, who is the NRSC chairman this cycle. How are things looking across the Senate map? It's getting a little scary out there. I want to ask him about that. We will also welcome in our next hour the Senate Majority Leader John Thune of South Dakota. Much to get to with the leader. Last but not least, in our final hour, Ben Shapiro on the show today. So that's a pretty stellar crowd on this show as it unfolds. You can follow us, and you would know the lineup, in fact, if you follow us. So get ahead of the curve every day at Guy Benson Show on social media. You can follow me as well personally at Guy P. Benson. Send us an email whenever you'd like, gbs@fox.com. I have to talk about this now cultural skirmish that has exploded. We touched on it earlier in the week over Macklemore, the sort of washed up musical artist, and Ed Sheeran and this tour where Macklemore was dropped after going on these Palestine rants on stage. And it's escalated because Macklemore is now becoming the cause celeb yet again, the big hero of people in the Red-Green Alliance, the hard leftists and the Islamists. And what's interesting is the backlash now against Ed Sheeran is very targeted and very intentional. In fact, I'll play some audio here in a second of AOC joining the pile-on. But now all the other opening acts for Sheeran on his current tour have dropped out. His house band has called it quits in solidarity with Macklemore. Most, if not all, these people, by the way, Irish, and there is a very serious anti-Semitism problem in Ireland, really, really bad. I mean, Ireland was like neutral in World War II. They are reflexively anti-British all the time. If that means supporting terrorists, and we can get into some of the history there and the IRA, I mean, it's bad. But they've decided that Ed Sheeran is now history's greatest monster, and Macklemore is the hero they need to rally around. And what they are doing intentionally in all of these cases is deliberately refusing to acknowledge or grapple with or talk at all about some of the problems with Macklemore that have dated back years. In fact, here's a tweet of his. It was shortly after the anniversary of 9/11 in 2009. Macklemore tweeted, and I'm just quoting, 9/11, Bush knocked down the towers. Right? The guy is a conspiratorial nut. So unsurprisingly, he is fully on board with the anti-Semitic brigade. Oh, excuse me, I meant anti-Zionist, because that's what they say. Except, no, with him, unequivocally, it is anti-Semitism. Look no further, even if you want to excuse a 2009 tweet blaming the president of the United States for knocking down the Twin Towers on 9/11, that's crazy town. But it's like, oh, well, let's not cancel someone over old tweets, even if, you know, that's very toxic and disgusting. All right, fine. How about years and years later, Macklemore going on stage in what a lot of Jews are calling Jew face? He put on a costume to make fun of Jewish people and like this caricature cartoon version of what anti-Semites portray Jewish people to be, including a prosthetic nose, ladies and gentlemen. He put on a Jewish costume and attached a Jewish looking, in his mind, nose to his face and went on stage and then also did the Nazi salute while in that costume. When you do that, if you're a Bush knocked down the towers and here's my Jew nose costume while I do the Heil Hitler salute, if that's your pedigree, I think actually quite a lot of the criticism being directed at Ed Sheeran is justified for putting this man on his tour in the first place, especially considering, I mean, when is the last time this guy had a hit? So, you know, you could maybe call it a lapse in judgment for Ed Sheeran. Of course, the backlash that he's getting is coming from the Palestine crowd that insists that the only reason this is happening is because Macklemore is being censored because he went on stage at some of these concerts before getting dropped and did a whole thing about Palestine and genocide and the rest of it. And we played that clip for you. He did it on stage. It really pissed off a lot of people who were at the concert. I think if that was all that he said without this background, I'm not sure the right move would be to throw him off the tour with the stadium saying we don't want to platform him. But given his 9/11 trutherism and his overt, like with bells on, anti-Semitism, like imagine someone wearing, not decades ago, but in the modern era, blackface and going out and doing a big like blackface performance and maybe like saluting, let's say like the Charleston Church massacre perpetrator or something, you know, a solidarity symbol for that monster. Is there any chance that person doesn't get canceled? My problem, I've said it before, I'll say it again, is not with the idea that there are some lines that shouldn't be crossed where there needs to be accountability, where you become toxic to polite society, where you just go too far. I think that all of us agree that there are certain lines. The debate is where they should be, and the anti-woke culture, you know, cancel mob, what we've been arguing for years is the lines are, first of all, very arbitrary. They are drawn in different places based on your ideology. And the excess of cancel culture has gone way too far. That's my position. Not a single person on the left who is willing to just gallop right past or pretend that it doesn't exist, the prosthetic nose Hitler salute incident, not a single one of them would tolerate a similar spectacle from someone directed at any other minority group. They would scream about bigotry and accountability, and the person who put him on the tour would be canceled for that reason. And yet, now Macklemore is the pristine example of just free speech. And he's, if you listen to these people and you look at the statements put out by all these artists who are canceling Ed Sheeran, it's all because he's speaking out for the babies of Palestine and against genocide, which itself is also a lie in all of this. Ed Sheeran put out a statement, and I think some of this he's made his own bed. But in part, he said, "I'm appalled by the conflict between Israel and Palestine. The suffering and pain caused on both sides is a human tragedy. There are too many wars across the world causing immeasurable pain, none of which should be tolerated." Later, he says, "Those who have been to one of my shows will know that they are about unity, joy, escapism, love, and a place for everyone to feel welcome. I am not complicit. I have my personal views on this devastating conflict. Just because I choose not to speak publicly, it doesn't mean I don't have them. It doesn't mean I don't care, nor does it mean that I don't support many causes in my own personal way. There is a reason I do not use my professional platform for politics. My audience includes young people, often children of all backgrounds. Those who come to my shows do not expect a political forum." That's actually a completely reasonable thing for Ed Sheeran to say. And that is what caused a bunch of his warm-up acts. And again, dude, like, think about what you've done to yourself here. The people that you've chosen to put on stage with you, who all at the drop of a hat decided to publicly embarrass and cancel you and stand instead with the Bush did 9/11 Junos guy pretending that it's about Palestine. I mean, maybe this is a teachable moment for Ed Sheeran, although I worry it might be the wrong one, because the screaming and the madness is coming from this like mass psychosis direction. From these people who have been convinced that it doesn't matter how despicable you are, how overtly anti-Semitic you are, there is just carte blanche to do whatever you want if you just say the word apartheid or genocide after it. And then it's Gaza, Gaza, Gaza. AOC weighed in saying that, if anything, she is now boycotting Ed Sheeran. Cut 22.
0: "Hey, if Ed Sheeran comes on the radio while you're driving along, are you changing the channels?"
1: "I am."
0: "You are?"
1: "Yeah."
26: So an Ed Sheeran song comes on. AOC is so angry and so supportive of anti-Semitic, conspiratorial lunatic Macklemore and his free speech that she is going to turn off the radio or change stations if an Ed Sheeran hit. Like, Shape of You comes on, she's like lunging for the dial. That's at least what she wants her people to believe, because this is what is now required on the left if you want power. And this is one of, if not the, presidential front runners for the Democrats. I believe that. I'm not guaranteeing that she will run. I'm not guaranteeing that she'll be the nominee. But if she runs, and I think she is strongly considering it, she will be a leading candidate, if not a front runner. And she knows this is what she has to do and say in that party right now. To run to the... And by the way, these are all the people who do the cancellations all the time. The woke cancel mob, They are happy to ruin anyone's life if it suits their political agenda. But the guy who said Bush did 9/11 and put on a Jew nose and paraded around doing a Heil Hitler sign, that's the one. This is the big free speech martyr. All of a sudden, no, it's a step too far. And the guy who's no longer touring with him, he's the villain. I'm changing the channel if I hear him. And then she went on to talk about it. Gaza, Gaza, Gaza. There's the genocide in Gaza. There is no genocide. It's not a genocide. It's never been a genocide. It's a war started by Hamas, a genocidal terrorist organization with genocidal slogans and behavior. Israel has responded very aggressively, of course, because look what was done to them with the murder of all those people on October the 7th, 2023. But even using Hamas's own death count, it is not a genocide. Where we're in the ballpark of a 1-to-1 civilian to combatant death ratio in Gaza, that is not even close to a genocide. Where one side of the war is dropping leaflets and offering warnings for, you know, for innocent civilians to get out of certain places, and the other side is hiding behind the civilians and setting up terror centers and schools and hospitals, and you say the people who were attacked and the ones issuing warnings to civilians, they're doing a genocide? When the death tolls in the tens of thousands and roughly half of them are combatants in urban warfare where human shields are being used as a matter of course by the enemy, the genocide lie is a terrible, very, very sinister slander in all of this. And it is an like get out of jail free card for any of these people to behave as badly as possible. And they know a bunch of people will come rushing to their side if they just like regurgitate these talking points. It like completely removes the faculties and critical thinking of many, many people if you just do that. I will give some credit to the musical artist Pink. I like some of her music, by the way. She's getting backlash because she is taking the other side of this. She said in a statement, "I was born a Jew. I didn't pick it. I've never hidden it. Of course, I don't speak for Israel or for any government. I never have. What I said on October 2023 is still exactly what I believe. Hamas is a terrorist organization. Palestinians deserve a future that honors their humanity and their aspirations. Protecting innocent life comes first everywhere." She goes through and she says, back in 2014, Macklemore, quote, put on a hook nose, a black beard and a bowl cut, performed in it, and called it a random costume. Every Jew I knew exactly what it was. Then last weekend, he stood in front of a stadium full of music-loving families with violent images from a war on the screens, dedicated a song to the movement of his choice, and then took to the mic to tell all the Jews in the stadium that it wasn't about them. You don't get to decide for us, she said. Good for her. And by the way, this mob is after her. They are swarming like crazy to come after her and any celebrities that she's friends with. It is like a mind virus, this anti-Semitism, which is what it is, especially in Macklemore's case. And now one of the most prominent Democrats in the country is saying she will not listen to a song again of the artist who decided through this whole process that he won't be touring with that bigot any further. This is the state of modern quote-unquote progress in our society, ladies and gentlemen. Oh, but Macklemore is very welcome somewhere. He's got an invite, a big invite out. We'll tell you about that after this on the Guy Benson Show.
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12: We find ourselves rich in goods, but ragged in spirit. Reaching with magnificent precision for the moon, but falling into raucous discord on Earth.
13: I have decided to order the immediate redeployment from Vietnam of the division equivalent of approximately 25,000 men.
14: At the inquest, I responded as completely and as truthfully as I could to the questions that were put to me by the judge as well as the district attorney.
15: Tranquility Base here. The Eagle has landed. I'm going to step off the land now. It's one small step for man, one giant leap for mankind.
16: This is the largest group of people ever assembled in one place.
17: 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What we have in mind is breakfast in bed for 400,000.
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19: I'm Gianna Gelosi with your Fox True Crime Minute. Gilgo Beach serial killer Rex Huerman was disciplined for drug possession and smuggling a package into the infamous Little Siberia prison, where he's set to spend the

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0: I'm Guy Benson. The mayor of Dearborn, Michigan, Abdullah Hamoud, turns out he's at least turned into a big Macklemore fan. He tweeted, "Hey, Macklemore, if they don't want you performing in their stadiums," we know who the they are in this case, "you're always welcome here in Dearborn. Come put on a show here. We'll make it a free concert sponsored by the city. We stand with you for a free Palestine." You know what? I suspect that Macklemore probably could draw a crowd in Dearborn, where in 2024, this happened, cut 34.
1: "We've been asked in the past, why are our protests on the International Day of Quds, why are they so anti-America? Why don't we just focus more on Israel and not talk so much about America? Gaza has shown the entire world why these protests are so anti-America. Because it's the United States government that provides the funds for all of the atrocities that we just heard about. And this is why Imam Khomeini, who declared the International Day of Quds, this is why he would say to pour all of your chants and all of your shouts upon the head of America."
2: "El Mauti America!
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0: The chanting there was "Death to America," where the speaker was saying, "Yeah, we are anti-America. It's not just Israel." Then he cited the now dead leader of the Iranian regime that has been busy killing Americans for decades, saying like, "Oh yeah, let's pour out in his honor the chants upon the heads of America," and then "Death to America" they chanted in the streets of Dearborn, Michigan, where the mayor's like, "Hey, Macklemore, we like your style. Come on down." Oh, I'm sure they do. Senator Tim Scott is next.

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5: Would you give your blood to a robot? Getting lab work done often means sitting in an uncomfortable chair, getting your arm squeezed by a tourniquet. As a technician stabs a vein with a needle, attaches a vacuum-sealed tube, and takes samples of your blood. That tech is actually called a phlebotomist, and there's a shortage of them in the U.S. Now the Food and Drug Administration is authorizing the use of a robot which can do the same work. It's called Aleta. It's a machine with a robotic arm outfitted with the needle, tourniquet, and collection tubes, and it can take your blood using ultrasound probes to identify and locate a patient's usable vein. The FDA says a real human phlebotomist must supervise it, but can supervise up to three working devices at once. The agency also says authorization came following trials in which Aleta machines demonstrated both success and safety. With Fox on Tech, I'm Evan Brown, Fox News.
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1: I'm Gianna Gelosi with your Fox True Crime Minute. A Florida woman wanted for murder has been arrested after 7 weeks on the run. Isabel Rose Johnson was taken into custody August 13th in Cottondale, Florida, about 60 miles northeast from the Freeport property where

0: Police found the remains of Jason Coolhart. The 43-year-old father was initially reported missing May 24th. His body found a month later with a zip tie around his neck, buried in a shallow grave covered in concrete with a black Cadillac parked over it. During the manhunt, police described Johnson as cunning and a master manipulator. They say she was a dangerous swindler who was known for concocting fake sob stories to gain favors or money from strangers. They say the 38-year-old used several aliases and had a network of accomplices as she evaded police. Five other people have been arrested in connection to the case. Authorities say they expect more to come. No motive has been released. There's more on this story at foxnews.com or subscribe to the Fox True Crime podcast. I'm Gianna Gelosi with your Fox True Crime Minute.
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0: I'm Gianna Gelosi with your Fox True Crime Minute. A South Carolina judge has selected the location for Alec Murdaugh's retrial on charges alleging he killed his wife and son, ordering it to occur some 80 miles from the site of the original trial. Judge Deborah McCaslin ruled last month that the retrial cannot take place in the 14th Circuit, finding the disgraced lawyer would be unable to receive a fair and impartial trial in Colleton County. So, September 8th, she said she's moving the trial to Sumter County, arguing it's best suited to accommodate the needs of the case and has the proper security and infrastructure. Judge McCaslin scheduled the retrial for April 5th, 2027. The South Carolina Supreme Court overturned Murdaugh's 2023 murder conviction earlier this year, citing jury interference by the Colleton County Court Clerk. Murdaugh, however, remains in prison after pleading guilty to separate financial crimes. He was sentenced to 27 years on state charges and 40 years on federal charges. There's more on this story at foxnews.com or subscribe to the Fox True Crime podcast. I'm Gianna Gelosi with your Fox True Crime Minute.

0: 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Guy Benson.
1: Glad to have you here on the Guy Benson Show. So back home in Washington, D.C., a big day in the life and times of a friend of mine, a friend of the program, Dr. Nicole Sapphire. You've been listening to this show for any period of time. You're, of course, familiar with Nicole. If you're a Fox viewer as well, she's been a senior medical contributor now for years. She was such an invaluable resource on this show during COVID and then beyond on issues related to public health. And she's been incredibly kind to me and my family. And when I've had any sort of questions or issues about, especially like, you know, young kids, she's not a pediatrician, but she's a doctor, always gets back to me and all of that. So she has a confirmation hearing going on today. And I just like to put my cards on the table. She's a friend. I'm rooting for her, and I texted her as much. So we'll update you on her confirmation process for U.S. Surgeon General as nominated by President Trump. With us now, U.S. Senator Tim Scott of South Carolina. He is NRSC chairman in the 2026 cycle, an important one with the elections looming in November. Senator, welcome back to the show.
2: Great. Hello, Guy. How are you?
1: I'm very, very well. I wanted to start, before we get into the individual races and some of the key sort of battlegrounds across the map, we have not spoken to you since the shocking and untimely passing of your colleague, Senator Lindsey Graham, of course, also from South Carolina, his sister now taking up the mantle and running for that now open seat. Just your reflections on Senator Graham, and just tell us about Darlene, his sister, and how you've gotten to know her.
2: Well, listen, Lindsey is irreplaceable, undeniably a powerful, strong voice, perhaps one of the strongest advocates with President Trump to keep America safe abroad. I loved him as a colleague. He's a brother from a different mother, but he stood strong and firm on behalf of this great nation that we have. I miss him to this day. We miss his humor. We miss his strength on foreign policy. Once again, not replaceable. Darlene Graham is a remarkable person with a very different focus. She is, to be honest with you, Guy, a little more conservative than Lindsey was. And she focuses a ton of her time on kitchen table economics. She goes to the grocery store. She understands the weight on the shoulders of breadwinners and folks trying to figure out how to make their way through this very difficult economic time. She also understands how to stand up for the defenseless. You know, there's an old Proverbs 31:8 that says, stand up for those who can't stand for themselves. And having run the agency for the disabled, she understands intimately how to stand in the gap from a conservative perspective for those who can't do it for themselves. So I've been really pleasantly surprised at her resiliency, her strength, her compassion, and certainly love her conservatism.
1: All right, let's talk about some of the races around the country. A couple, I'd say, potential bright spots, potential pickup opportunities for the party in Michigan, with a solid nominee for the Republicans and I think a dangerous and extreme nominee for the Democrats. And I'll have more to say about him later in the show, in Abdul El-Sayed. And then also kind of out of nowhere, New Hampshire seems to be giving the Democrats some heartburn right now in that open seat. Both of those are open seats. Let's start there and then get into some of the tougher sledding.
2: Yeah, certainly. Michigan is a wonderful opportunity for Mike Rogers to do what Dave McCormick did just a couple of years ago, to run two times in a row and be successful. Why is it so important for Mike Rogers to be successful? A, he's an incredible man who spent his entire adult life in public service. And I'm talking about the FBI and carrying the badge, being able to keep Americans safe. He understands that intimately. On the other side, we have one of the most dangerous, radical, and frankly weird candidates in American history, Abdul El-Sayed. Here's a person, Guy, who wants to abolish ICE. He wants to defund the police. He wants to make it much harder for the poorest communities, already rocked by economic uncertainty, to see a criminal element returning to their communities because he wants to open the prisons. I mean, this is a guy so out of touch with Michigan that he literally says football is racist. I'm not sure about you, Guy. I've seen the NFL. Two-thirds African-American or better. He also thinks that football...
1: Big Ten football. There's a couple Big Ten teams in that state.
2: Yes, exactly. Michigan. I mean, I'm not necessarily going to celebrate the University of Michigan like I would my Carolina Gamecocks, as you would imagine. But they love their football in Michigan. He also says, Guy, that football is toxic masculinity, but he wants boys playing girls in sports. You just can't make this up. And then a family that has been consistently on the side of the terrorists, running around the country and celebrating Hassan Piker, the guy who said we deserve a 9/11. I can't think of a worse candidate to represent any state in the United States. Maybe one in a foreign land, but certainly not one. We need people who love America as we are, not as he wants to redesign us. And then you turn your attention to Chris Pappas in New Hampshire. Here's a congressman who's never seen a tax increase he didn't like. He wanted to raise taxes, Guy, on single moms like the one that raised me. He wanted to raise tax, voted to raise taxes on people earning a tip, on people working overtime, hardworking, struggling Americans. He wanted to raise their taxes, and on our senior citizens on Social Security. And on the other side, you have John Sununu, who understands the state intimately. What a family legacy of public service and public sacrifice. John Sununu will be the next senator for the great state of New Hampshire, where they live free or they die. But your listeners can go to defendthemajority.com to chip in just $5 to help us protect the majority, help our candidates win, and be the firewall for the United States of America, starting in the Senate.
1: There's a lot at stake in the Senate in particular. And, you know, I just talked about a couple real opportunities potentially for pickups. And we'll see. I think that there's real hope in one or both of those races. But, you know, the winds are blowing the other direction overall. We see it everywhere in the polling. We see very close Senate races, even with Republicans trailing in a bunch of states that Trump won in 2024, including by double digits in a number of them. You know, Susan Collins, a really tough out up in Maine, which is a blue state. But, you know, she's got a big race on her hands. If you can speak to the national environment briefly, we only have about 2 minutes left, and then also what this means, because I believe that if the Democrats, through a backlash election, win control of the Senate, anything that the president wants to do on personnel, anything, it'll just be absolutely dead for the next 2 years, no matter how good or worthy the person or the idea might be.
2: Yeah, you said it better than anybody could say it. That's why you're on the radio all the time. There's no doubt the president... Trump's agenda is DOA, dead on arrival. And the only way to keep America's hope alive, to keep the dream moving forward, is for us to win, baby, win. And that means that we have to defeat candidates like James Tallarico, the cisgender, non-binary believing James Tallarico that thinks free markets and capitalism should be dead. Texas,
1: yeah, he said it was racist white supremacy that needs to be dismantled.
2: Yes, capitalism. There you go, Guy. That's why I said you're the best who could say it. You look at states like Iowa, Ohio, and Alaska, razor-thin margins one way or the other. I believe that winning in Iowa means Ashley Hinson continues to work hard for the people of the state. She certainly is a congresswoman who's doing a fabulous job now. But on the other side, Tirik, he literally hasn't seen the tax increase he doesn't like. And then in Alaska, we have our Dan Sullivan, but Mary Pottola, the Democrat running, so afraid of Dan Sullivan, our real Dan Sullivan, helped recruit another Dan Sullivan. And that is just dirty politics.
1: To confuse voters, they have a second Dan Sullivan on the ballot who's calling himself a Republican, even though we know he's a progressive. So they're pulling out all the stops for a reason. Even their moderates are flirting with things like court packing. So wake up if you're on the right and engage, because this cycle, you can't just give up on it. You simply cannot, and there are some of those green shoots as well. Senator Tim Scott, NRSC Chairman. Senator, thank you so much, and we'll be right back after this.
0: Not the same talking points here. The Guy Benson Show.
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11: I'm Ashley Dvorkin with a Fox Celebrity Profile with Owen Wilson, Rodrigo Santoro, and director Scott Waugh of Runner. Wilson and Alan Ritchson lead the action comedy thriller about an unlikely duo of couriers racing to transport an organ while being chased by a ruthless cartel.
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13: 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It wasn't so much what I was thinking that I'd like to do. 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
14: 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So it was very challenging, but also a lot of fun.
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11: Ashley Dvorkin, Fox News.
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0: Guy Benson Show, the FBI announcing an arrest of a young man inspired by ISIS, who's become a radicalized Islamist, who was plotting what Kash Patel, the FBI director, says was a, quote, violent attack. ABC News writes it up this way. A 21-year-old man is accused of receiving a firearm and ammunition in support of ISIS, according to the Justice Department. So this 21-year-old from Valencia, Pennsylvania, has been going by the new name of Hamza al-Rashid, claimed an affiliation with ISIS, offered to share explosive manuals with others, and expressed his intent to prepare for his, quote, mission, and that he was just missing a weapon, according to the criminal complaint. This young man had allegedly been on the FBI's radar since 2023. He was charged and adjudicated by Pennsylvania authorities for an alleged role in a plot to commit a mass casualty incident and for allegedly possessing child sexual abuse material. So obviously a very sick, demented person who has been evidently here at home radicalized by this very dangerous strain of Islamism. And luckily, having been on law enforcement radar, this was not an example of someone committing a heinous act and then the authorities having to say, oh yeah, he was known to us for years. Seems like they stayed on him and now they've got him. So a potential very serious loss of life, something very evil, was avoided. And credit to the officials who made that happen. On the subject, though, of public safety, here's a bit of a turn, but it's not completely unrelated. I want to bring you an update courtesy of the man that I call the only journalist in Virginia, Nick Minock of the local ABC 7 station in the D.C. area. He's been looking into decisions made by the parole board in Virginia as constituted by the new fake moderate governor, Abigail Spanberger, right? Her phony moderate credentials have been exposed multiple times over, right out of the gate with the stuff that she did, in particular on illegal immigration, going all in on the, you know, resistance insanity there, the pro-criminal illegal immigrant policies, instituting statewide a sanctuary policy that's been disastrous as always, then going along with the illegal, as it turned out, unconstitutional power grab effort to take the fairest or one of the fairest congressional maps in the country and make it, what, 10-1 Democrat? That ended up blowing up in the state Supreme Court, but she went along with it, even though she had warned, hey, this is a bad idea and probably illegal. Then she knuckled under because this is what they do. This is the radical left increasingly calling the shots in that party. Great example, Abigail Spanberger. So I'm just, you know, I'm a national security mom and a very sensible Democrat. Put me in charge, then she wins, and look at how she's governed. So on the crime piece of it, the public safety piece of it, there were criticisms and warnings about putting leftists back in charge of these things. How's that going? Looking at the parole board. Well, here is Minock in Cut 30 talking about how things are playing out in the Commonwealth of Virginia. Listen.
1: Very few people were granted parole under Governor Glenn Youngkin's parole board. But under Governor Spanberger's parole board, criminals are 10 times more likely to be granted parole. A Virginia family learned that the hard way.
2: He killed my sister. He killed her. My life would never be the same no more.
3: On Thursday, family members of Christine Allen pleaded with the Virginia Parole Board not to grant Christine's killer parole.
4: When Christine was murdered, her daughter was only 3 months old. 3 months old. Her daughter never had the opportunity to know her mother. That is the lasting impact of Christine's murder.
3: According to authorities in 1998, Christine was found stabbed to death at the Fairfax County home she shared with Troy DeMar.
0: So the stat that jumps out at me was under Republican Governor Glenn Youngkin, parole was granted very sparingly to these types of hardened criminals. But now under new management, Democratic management, blue state, at parole board, criminals are now 10 times more likely to be set free under this program, including this convicted murderer. And you can hear the pain in the family's voices. They were against this. It happened anyway. For progress and equity, I'm sure. Cut 31, the report went on.
3: DeMar testified that he did not kill Allen, but the jury found him guilty of second-degree murder and recommended the maximum sentence.
2: Please, he need to do 40 years. We was told 40 years with no parole. I think it should be honored.
3: The convicted murderer made his case to the parole board.
5: Well, at this time, I would say that I'm a totally different person from years ago. I'm asking the parole board to see me as going on 54 years old compared to being 25. I'm not the same person.
0: So the family's begging, hey, we were promised that this 40-year sentence was going to happen, and now it's not. He made the case for himself, listened to more of what they had to listen to at this hearing, Cut 32.
3: Christine's family was emotional as one by one, Governor Abigail Spanberger's parole board granted DeMar parole. Their tears say it all. The parole board said this is why they granted parole.
6: I recognize the strong opposition to Mr. DeMar being released from parole, but he has done everything that he's required to do. He's demonstrated rehabilitation. He has an excellent institutional adjustment. He hasn't been infraction-free since he's been incarcerated.
7: You have done so much. You've actually done more programming than most of the inmates we see or read about. And so I want to applaud you.
0: Whatever you think of this decision, imagine being the family members of the murder victim stabbed to death by this man. And you're there begging them to keep him behind bars, and you have the parole board applauding him before giving him parole. That's got to be very tough to stomach for these folks. Finally, Cut 33.
3: Former Virginia Attorney General Jason Meares says this decision and others like it are Governor Spanberger's responsibility.
8: She knew the day that she fired Youngkin's parole board and replaced him with five social justice warriors. She knew this is exactly the result. Every action, every criminal they let out, every sex offender that had raped or molested a child that now is going back on the streets, sometimes with decades left on their sentence, is completely 100% now the responsibility of Abigail Spanberger.
3: I reached out to Governor Spanberger's office and the parole board for comment on the story. They haven't responded yet. Back to you.
0: I'm sure they haven't. And by the way, you've got the prosecutor in Fairfax County, Steve Descano, who loves setting criminals free, especially if they're illegal immigrants. In fact, that was his policy stated on his website, that there was an advantage to the criminal in his mind in terms of policy and equity and fairness and all that if they were here illegally. Now, this is what happens. These are the wages of putting people of this ideology in charge. It's not hypothetical. It is very real. Another hour of the Guy Benson Show coming up next. The Senate Majority Leader, John Thune of South Dakota, will be here when we come back.
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15: The president rallying in North Carolina. I'm Ted Lindner, Fox News. President Trump staging a campaign rally in Gastonia on Wednesday night, supporting Republican gubernatorial candidate Michael Whatley against incumbent Democrat Roy Cooper. And some advice for voters in November, the midterm elections, less than 2 months away.
16: When I'm on the ticket, I'm not bragging, but when I'm on the ticket, Republicans have always done really well. They go out, they vote, everybody gets elected. Everybody gets elected.
15: The president says Cooper's soft on crime, citing the fatal stabbing of a Ukrainian woman on a Charlotte train by a repeat offender. The House has passed a Russian sanctions bill on Wednesday. The vote 262 to 159. That now goes to President Trump's desk. The measure introduced over a year ago by the late Senator Lindsey Graham. Senators voting overwhelmingly in favor of the bill last month. And a man tried and convicted for his role in the Afghanistan bombing that killed 13 U.S. service members 5 years ago is sentenced. Fox's Grinnell Scott with more.
17: Mohammed Sharifullah has been sentenced to 20 years in prison for the Abbey Gate bombing in 2021 at the Kabul airport. The defendant was convicted earlier this year on conspiracy to provide material support to ISIS. Prior to sentencing, family members of the 13 U.S. service members, 11 Marines, one sailor, and one Army soldier killed during the evacuation at the airport gave victim impact statements. Their loved ones were helping evacuate people during the U.S. withdrawal from Afghanistan. Virginia U.S. District Judge Anthony Trenga said he would have preferred sentencing Sharifullah for each of the service members killed. Grinnell Scott, Fox News.
15: And good news today from White House Chief of Staff Susie Wiles. She says she's cancer-free. Her latest pathology results coming back clear after a checkup at the Mayo Clinic this week. 6 months ago, she revealed she had been diagnosed with early-stage breast cancer. 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
18: We've got a stalled out front sitting right on top of us for tonight and keeping some showers fueled up. Although, as expected, the bigger rains have been down to the south of the state line. That's where the active flood alerts up, or south of Fort Wayne and down in central Ohio tonight. We've got low 60s tonight, cloudy tomorrow, stray shower 73. Brighter weather Friday, partly cloudy 75, and some heavier rains top of the weekend, 66 on Saturday. From the Weather Channel, I'm meteorologist Scott Lauriemore on 760 WJR, where Michigan comes to talk.
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2: 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Gary McNamara and Eric Harley talk about everything from politics to social issues and news of the day. 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
4: All across America, we are Red Eye Radio. He is Eric Harley, and I'm Gary McNamara.
23: Hi. By the way, it's a new record. I'm here 2 days in a row. it's the joke.
4: You don't miss that much. A little bit of an exaggeration.
23: Well, come on. I work 24/7. I work 24 days a year.
4: You're not Stern.
23: 7 months.
4: You said that yesterday.
23: We all like to get that schedule. Isn't that what we call retiring? Anyway. But the
4: Made me think of something. Because go ahead. I've got something after you're done.
23: I was just saying, update on Dad, because first of all, you and I have to keep in mind our listeners are always very sweet. Anytime we talk about our parents, or family members, or anything going on in our personal lives, they reach out to us with prayers and great thoughts and we definitely feel the love. I remember being here. When your mother passed, being on the air, and it was overwhelming I was feeling, and
4: gave me goosebumps. By the way,
23: I didn't personally know your mom, but I feel like I did. Mm-hmm. But it was a loss for our radio family, and so for my dad, who was in the hospital recently, and he's been battling an incurable blood cancer today. On Wednesday, I went back down. I've been going down there every day. Thursday, I have the day off because we have professional caretakers at the house all day and meal prep. And you have the
4: day off
23: for Dad.
4: Not from the show.
23: I'm thinking about it. Thinking about leaving here in a few minutes, but thinking about leaving early. No, but this was a follow up with his, primary care, his general physician. And that happens when you go into the doctor. If you go into the hospital and you have as many issues as my 93-year-old father has, then they have to get everything straightened. And my dad is very good, so far on cognitive issues. My mother is not. And so it's a balance. And they're both living in the home right now with great professional care. Again, I can't say enough. I can't say nothing about those professional caretakers. I can't say enough about those professional caretakers. They're just amazing people. But we went to doctor. I drove after we got off the air. Helps with some things in the morning. It was kind of a light day, relatively speaking, with what we've been through with his hospitalization. But we get there and everything was really smooth. He sits in the lobby for not even 2 minutes. They call him, you know, and he, you know, the nurse's assistant or whoever it is comes out and calls your name. All right. And bring him back. And then he's done in 10 minutes. I was answering email. Didn't have time to answer all my email, actually, work email in the lobby. And so on the way home, he told me, he goes, hey, can you come down and take me if I have to go to the hospital or any doctor's visit for any reason? Because when I took him last week, we were on vacation, so it actually worked out that way. He had a nurse with him, and he wasn't at a point where he required an ambulance, but it was getting worse, and I wasn't that far away. So I went, and he really wanted me to be there anyway. I had to be there anyway. And when we got him there, they got him right in, and this isn't always the case. And there was no preferential treatment or anything like that. It's just a 93-year-old comes in with all of the symptoms and condition he was in, and they took him in. They had a chest X-ray. Within minutes, they had a CT scan almost immediately following. They had a treatment plan right away. It happened so quick. And then yesterday, his follow-up. And by the way, when he hopped back in the car, so I drive up and we get him out right there at the door. He can walk fine. He's slow, but he can walk. He can walk. He walks back to the car when I go to drive through to pick him up. I say, okay, you're going to set your appointment at the front desk. Your next appointment, I'll go get the car and bring it around. So he comes out and he gets in the car and he goes, hey, I think I got my sea legs back. My dad was Navy starting at the age of 18, served on the USS Samuel N. Moore in the Korean War. And so sea legs are something he knows about. But he always says that, you know, if he's feeling better. And he did. He looked peppier. And it was answered prayers. And I want to thank everyone who sent me anything and even those who I know were praying and didn't reach out to me, but because I know our audience, I certainly said my share of prayers for my family members and anyone I know that's going through something. You and I have been through that for a while. But when he says, hey, you know, could you, you know, jokingly, can you come down and take me to the hospital or any visit? Because I get right in and everything's run so smoothly this week. I said, Dad, it's the aviators. I wear aviator shades because of a condition with my right eye. I have to have really dark shades, and they really need to cover my eyes. And so I wear Biden aviator shades. And so I told my sister that, and she goes, well, I'm not sure that helps in Texas. And told my dad, I said, maybe I look official coming in with you.
5: One of the reasons I think that, because you had mentioned my mom and the response that we get is because so many of our listeners were just relating to them the stuff that they've gone through.
23: Yes.
5: Or they believe they're going to go through with their parents.
23: And right. Or sometimes they've gone through.
5: They've gone through it already.
23: Worse, yeah. Or multiple times. And, yep. and I keep that in mind all the time.
5: It's something that isn't talked about a lot. And we just find it naturally easy to talk about anything. It's the way we've always been. We'll confront reality in any way, but with compassion and kindness across the board. I mean, that's just the way that we were raised. But I will tell you this: people ask, you know, what is the thing that has gotten you more response? You know, what's the issue that has gotten you more response than anything else ever as a radio talk show host? You know, the budget, you know, debt, whatever.
23: Right.
5: No, not even close. I said, by far number one. And I'm talking about USA basketball, the women's team winning 5 gold medals or whatever it is, or championships in a row, and they just dominate. And it's my parents. Talking about my parents that has gotten more response than anything else, because I believe it's so
23: relatable.
5: It's so relatable to everybody, and And it is also, it's interesting and fascinating how you go through all of these things, how you deal with things like, you know, like real life.
23: Yeah.
5: I know that I got a lot of response when because I hate the term, you know, you hear politicians go, it's the new normal, and it drives me crazy.
23: Yeah.
5: But when I, for example, talk about my dad with his dementia, and like I said, probably 99% of the time he's not there. Yeah. You know, he's in his own delusions.
23: But we're going through that with my mother-in-law. Yeah.
5: And so you it becomes a new normal because it has to. You have to push aside the reality of, you know, every single day saying, you know, especially in the very beginning, because his came pretty quick.
23: Yeah.
5: And it really was shocking when it happened. And you almost, as a collective, and I mean the family all together, saying, we've got to deal with it and make the happy moments the happy moments. You have to make it the new normal. You cannot just focus on it day in and day out and going into a massive depression yourself.
23: Right.
5: And that's where I look at my family and my siblings, especially, and my brother-in-law, who's part of all of it.
23: Yeah.
5: And even my, you know, my nephew, my nieces and nephews, my nephews and niece. And it's just, you know, everybody has just, you know, made that decision. And part of it's, you can make that decision because we would know what our father would say.
23: Yes.
5: Don't you sit there and go into depression over me.
23: Right.
5: You go live your life. You do what you have to do.
23: Which is part of your father's mantra of do the job. Yeah. Or as he said, do the job now. But, you know, you've got, because it's the responsibility in life. And I said that to my father. I said, Dad, my wife and I have talked about this from the beginning of our marriage, the better part of 4 decades now that we've been together. And we've always talked about, this is what you do. And to the extent that you can. Like with my mother-in-law, she requires full-time residential treatment. And you have to know that that's the best place for them, even though that's the hardest place to leave them after every visit. My parents aren't there yet, but my dad has had that conversation with me in recent months. You know, it may come to that point. But yeah, you look at that and that's it. It really is about, you know, this is what you do. And, you know, I think about, I was in the lobby of the doctor's office today waiting on Dad. They had a report on young people going into trades. We've talked about this, but this new study that came out and showed a survey. How many young people are going into trades? They're learning to become, they're doing hands-on jobs. They're learning to become electricians and, you know, and plumbers and everything else. And they're moving away from the college education, or maybe they're doing a combination of both, a hybrid of both. And I think to myself, because I talked to my dad's neighbor, Dobie, about, he's very strong about, you know, he kind of talks a lot like we do in that, do people know how things work? In fact, I had a conversation with him just yesterday when I pulled up to take Dad. And I said, you know, Dobie, we talk about that a lot because he knows what I do. And I said, we talk about that a lot, about do they understand how we got here as a nation, how freedom is earned and preserved, because he served in Vietnam like my father. And he, you know, and he's one of these guys. He served early on, by the way. He told me yesterday. I didn't know that, but it was very early on in Vietnam. But these are the things that as I'm looking at that television story in the lobby, watching that television story about young people going into trades, I'm thinking to myself, this is not bad news. It didn't feel like it was being presented that way. I don't know what channel it was, actually. I'm not sure what they had it on. It may have been local news. I don't remember. But it caught my ear.
5: Yeah, because there's been a number of stories over the last couple of weeks about how that is happening.
23: Yeah, and I think, you know, okay, this is a good thing because we should understand. You know, I think AI is going to have a lot of positives and, you know, a few negatives here and there. That's just the way technology works. I don't have a fear of AI. I think there's been this big fear building of AI. And I think the left fears AI because they don't want people learning more things.
5: Well, when you talk about, you know, everything here, it's really what we've been talking about this week, when we talk about the ignorance of people who say this country sucks and they have no idea what the Constitution is.
23: Right.
5: They can't even tell you,
23: right,
5: you know, why it is the way that it is.
23: Right.
5: And we expanded it, you know, this week to just the history of technology in this country and where we were just 100 years ago and people walking around saying, my life is so tough.
23: Yeah.
5: If you actually know the history of technology and governments.
23: Yeah.
5: And right, you understand the Constitution and you understand where we were as a society and how hard life was compared to now.
23: Yeah.
5: Because everything's relative.
23: Right.
5: And when you look back at it and these people, it's so tough. It's not tough at all.
23: It's not tough.
5: It's not even close to being tough the way that it used to be.
23: Yeah.
5: And we've got a bunch of whiners and complainers.
23: Yes.
5: Who, yeah, and part of it is complete ignorance. They have no idea. And I was telling you this the other day. The whole thing, well, one person used to be able to work one job, and my father always said, where the hell did that come from? I was working three jobs in the early 50s.
23: Yeah.
5: But if you look at it, except for the very short time of a world war, where, you know, so you go 1946 to maybe the, you know, maybe the mid-60s, that 20-year period where you had a baby boom and you had, you know, you came out of a depression and then a war and then the economic engine boomed where people got a lot more material things than they ever had before.
23: Yeah.
5: You know, you think about it, before that was a very short period of time, and then as always things change and there's creative destruction and technology moves on to something else.
23: Right.
5: It was
23: ATMs killed a lot of jobs. Oh, remember, God, Barack Obama said it.
5: Idiotic.
23: And that means it must be true.
5: But if you look at it very, if you say, okay, we had a burst of a short period of time where the economy might have been, you know, a lot better at that point. Maybe it was for a few people.
23: Yeah.
5: But for the majority of people, they still had to work like crazy. My father, as he said, and my father wasn't, you know, my father was not a blue collar worker.
23: Right.
5: He was an engineer.
23: Right.
5: And so, but he, yeah, was an engineer. He was an engineer at one company, a machinist at the other, doing something else. He was working one full time job and two part time jobs.
23: Well, that's
5: while
23: not
5: my mother, while, yeah, my mother was home.
23: Right.
5: You know, and because they wanted to have kids, and that's what it required in order to live in, you know, and this would have, they got married, I think, in 51.
23: Mm-hmm.
5: Yeah.
23: Yeah.
5: I think, yeah, 51. So, you know, and so that was all the way through into the 60s before I remember him just working one job.
23: Right. I mean, that's for me. I remember my dad would moonlight as a undercover security guard at a store. He would walk around with a cart full of things and look for shoplifters. And also, he went to night school to finish to, right, get his master's degree.
5: But we didn't have close to the material things that people have today.
23: Right.
5: You know, who was, right, it? It was Stossel that did the things about what people have that are in the poverty level in the United States.
23: Right.
5: And it was mind-boggling what they,
23: oh, yeah,
5: have.
23: Yeah. If, yeah, show me somebody without a phone these days. Show me a 5-year-old without a phone.
5: Well, over 90% of homes in the United States have air conditioning.
23: Yes. Right. Yeah.
5: So,
23: Europe.
5: But that includes everybody in the North where, yes, you really don't need it as much.
23: Right.
5: We are Red Eye Radio.
23: Brought to you by Hotshot Secret.
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0: We are Red Eye Radio. He is Eric Cronin. I'm Gary McNamara. Welcome and good morning. Coming up here on the show today, following the bottom of the hour, we got a ton of stuff. Number one, we have to touch on it. Bernie Sanders' 32-hour work week.
1: Yeah, we talked. I joked about it yesterday.
0: Yeah, we never really got to it.
1: We never really covered the actual issue.
0: So we will get to that coming up here on the show. And I thought I should bring this up because one of the things we've often talked about is when there's a big health care bill or something, you know, in Congress or whatever, we said, well, people talk about, you know, they of course they care about health care, but most people aren't in the system.
1: Right.
0: You know, they're not in the system. The vast majority of people are not sick at one time.
1: Right.
0: So they're not immediately affected by the healthcare system. Just a couple points I wanted to make on that. When you were talking about your father, it reminded me that I'm actually in the healthcare system more than I've ever been right now.
1: Yeah. Right.
0: You know, how are they responding?

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1: We are Red Eye Radio. He is Eric Harley, and I'm Gary McNamara. Welcome, and good morning. Stuff coming up in just a minute.
2: We've got time. We can put it in now.
1: Oh, okay.
2: Yeah.
1: Okay.
2: Yeah. I was going to take a minute off work because I've worked almost 30 minutes now with no time off. But
1: all right, I wanted just to cover this because when you're talking about your dad, the hospital, and everything else,
2: yeah,
1: you know, we've spent a ton of time over the decades talking about healthcare in the United States, different healthcare systems, whatever, what actually works. And one of the things I've always said is, most people don't experience the healthcare system.
2: Right.
1: You just don't. You know, we talk about a lot in Canada about waiting times, even for necessary, you know, surgery. And when you have to see, you know, a specialist, how long it will take. Yeah. And this is when it can be critical.
2: Right.
1: And every year, I think it's the Fraser Institute puts out the wait time. And for specialists, you know, it can be, in some cases, it can be a year before you see a specialist.
2: Mm-hmm.
1: And if it isn't urgent, you know, it can be months and months and months and months.
2: Oh, yeah.
1: And even if urgent, it could be a month before you could see a specialist for something.
2: Right.
1: So just recently, my former primary doctor, and he's around my age. The office closed.
2: Yeah.
1: Okay. And they said he was going to continue. He hasn't continued, and this was like in June. We were told they were going to, you know, close. And my next appointment was like next week.
2: Mm.
1: And so I said, okay, I need to wait to see where he goes, because I called the office. They said no, he's going to continue at another place. So far, nothing. And so you've got to make decisions,
2: and it's stressful.
1: Oh yeah, I mean,
2: you've been with your doctor for a while.
1: Oh yeah, over 10 years.
2: Yeah.
1: Yeah, so
2: I've been with my same clinic for almost 30 years.
1: Yeah.
2: And we've had long-term doctors, you know, I'm on my third one in that clinic now, but it's very stressful. They had thought our insurance actually wasn't going to cover that clinic at one point. I remember that stress of just thinking about, "Oh my gosh, what am I going to do? I got to find a doctor." And I know, look, they're very good about adapting to new patients and, hey, we've got your records and let's get you up to speed. Let's have a conversation. That's great. But there's this comfort, and I think it goes to morale, but also stress levels in knowing that your doctor knows what's going on and is familiar with your case.
1: Right. And like I said, I trusted my former primary doctor. So what happened was, you know, I had a bunch of different things going on with, you know, with dad and another friend of mine who was in the hospital. Didn't even notice that I had a prescription that was like a week away, had to be refilled. And it's interesting, when you don't have a primary doctor, what do? Well, I had to go to an urgent care clinic. And the urgent care clinic will give you one time for 30 days.
2: Right.
1: And so the pressure's on. You got to find yourself a primary doctor.
2: Yeah.
1: And the receptionist at the place I went to said, you need to go to my old doctor.
2: Mm.
1: You know, he just couldn't retire. He's around your age. He couldn't retire. So he's back. And here's where his office is. And his office is right across the street from my favorite breakfast restaurant here in Texas. Right across the street. I mean, 200 feet away. And I go, I think this is some kind of karma. All right, so I go, and just so people know, I'm a type 2 diabetic, under control.
2: Right.
1: It means my A1C and people are from is not a 7. You know, it's way below. Most of the time it's in the 5s. Still the upper 5. So I'm fine.
2: Yeah.
1: You know, that's under control. You're not really doing damage to your organs, and it's something that I've had for 10 years and over 10 years now, and I watch it, you know, all the time. I eat right, I exercise, I do all that. It's not death that I mean, we all wonder about death, but it's not death that's the first major concern. It's a quality of life the last 10 years. If you have type 2 diabetes, what can happen?
2: Right.
1: Yeah. My whole goal is never to get close to the point of having to get toes cut off.
2: Yeah, right.
1: You know, or having neuropathy, you know, bad, you know, nerve pain or stuff mm-hmm. like that. Mm-hmm. Because, you know, I mean, they read me the Riot Act when I first got it.
2: Yeah.
1: And so, but really, the last 10 years, I've never been in a hospital overnight since I got my tonsils out at like age 5 or 6.
2: Mm.
1: Never been in a hospital overnight.
2: Mm.
1: So I've been very, very healthy. So my healthcare the last 10 years has been, you know, and when I first got diabetes, when I first got it, I had to go every 3 months, then every 4 months, and then twice a year. Yeah. Once they realized I was on the, okay, because they wanted to monitor, do blood work, everything the first couple of years. And, but it was the same doctor that I went to. And, that was it the last 10 years.
2: Right.
1: Every 6 months I would go and it was very simple.
2: Right.
1: Well, when I found my new primary doctor, and they're in a healthcare system, you know, they're a big healthcare system here
2: in the
1: state of Texas, you know, with the own hospital and, you know, specialist and everything else. And so I go to the new primary doctor, and of course they want to start from the very beginning.
2: Sure.
1: And they want to start from the very beginning because, for example, with when I say I've got type 2 diabetes, metabolic syndrome, and what comes with that is high blood, and it's all genetic, high blood pressure, high cholesterol, and high blood sugar, you know, from the type 2 diabetes. Never had any problem with cholesterol. I was never really over. The cholesterol wasn't a problem. The high blood pressure was, and so was the blood sugar. Mm-hmm. Could have been a worse problem.
2: Mm-hmm.
1: And I also have white coat syndrome. It's totally subconscious. I'm not nervous when I go to the doctor.
2: Yeah.
1: But my blood pressure just goes through the roof. So, of course.
2: I didn't know that, by the way, that it was totally subconscious until I developed it. I was getting a treatment where it required them to stick a needle literally in my eye once a month. And that process, I didn't know it was making me nervous. You don't feel it. You don't feel like your blood pressure is going up in that moment.
1: Right.
2: But I developed it then. So.
1: And what it is very simple. It's simply your body's defense system.
2: Right.
1: And, you know, something's going on.
2: Right.
1: Drop of adrenaline in your bloodstream. That's what causes it. Mm-hmm. And then, boom, everything just skyrockets.
2: Right.
1: Your body is reacting the way it's supposed to react when it sees a threat, even subconsciously.
2: Right.
1: And so, of course, I document everything. I mean, I document my blood sugar and what I was doing. I document my blood pressure and tell you what I'm doing, because I just don't take my blood pressure when I rest. Mm-hmm. When I work out real heavily, like I do a 15-mile bike ride, I'll sprint the last mile. Soon as I get home, I leave the bike outside. I walk in the door within 20 seconds. I'm taking my blood pressure.
2: Yeah.
1: And I set a pattern for, you know, my doctor to see whenever I go in. And I did the same for my primary doctor. It's like, okay, fine. I also have so I went to my primary doctor and it all went really good. And his recommendation was to go to see a cardiologist. I think what he heard is something that I've had for decades upon decades, which is what I call PVC, premature ventricular contractions, which if you're a healthy person, doesn't affect you at all. It's a little extra heartbeat, and mine comes from the bottom of the heart.
2: Mm-hmm.
1: So, of course, when the new primary doctor sees that, you've got to go to the specialist, the cardiologist.
2: Mm-hmm.
1: So my point is not to go through because everything's fine. But, you know, the healthcare system that I've experienced here over the last month, really, no problem getting the new primary doctor. There were a bunch of primary doctors that I could have gotten.
2: Mm-hmm.
1: But I got one recommended by this receptionist.
2: Mm-hmm.
1: Was able to get an appointment within... Now, he's semi-retired, so he only works like Monday and Tuesday.
2: Mm.
1: But I was able to get
2: like
1: in.
2: Like me.
1: Yeah. I was able to get in the next week.
2: Yeah.
1: Like the next Monday or Tuesday, I was able to get in.
2: Right.
1: So then he sees me and then, okay, I need to get my blood work. He goes, oh, you can do that right now. And I said, I haven't fasted. Okay,
2: right.
1: Come in tomorrow.
2: Yeah.
1: Get the blood work.
2: Right.
1: So it was the next day I got the blood work. Mm. Meanwhile, he had set up and said, you need to see it. You know, I recommend you go see the cardiologist, you know, just because everything that you've got, whatever. Have you ever gotten, when was your last EKG? And I said, 10 years ago, fine.
2: Right.
1: Sets me up with the cardiologist. It was an appointment 5 days away. Now, nothing is urgent here. And I had to, because I was on vacation and out of town, I had to make it the next week, which was Tuesday of this week. So I go in Tuesday of that week. I get in at my appointment's at 10. I get there at 9:35. Soon as 9:35, I go to hit the bathroom. I come out. They're waiting for me. It's 5 or like 10 to 10. And the nurse comes in and she takes the EKG and does all that stuff. I mean, everything. She goes, the doctor's on the way in here. Mm-hmm. And, you know, I go, she goes, we apologize so much. I go, it's 9:53. My appointment doesn't begin for another 7 minutes. I'm okay. And so he came in like about 7 minutes after 10. Yeah. Apologizing profusely for being, you know, for being late. He goes, no, I don't like wasting other people. I don't like people wasting my time. I don't like wasting other people's time. So we went over that and everything else. And then, you know, again, and he, you know, sees that I've got that extra beat and says, look, I just recommend it just for a general screening that you go get a, and there are two different procedures really, which is the, a CAT scan of your heart and a ultrasound with the calcium test that they take. He goes, I suggest you do it. And I'm like, I'm okay because I want to make sure it's okay, you know, and I know it
2: sure.
1: is,
2: yeah.
1: you know, because I know what my cholesterol level is and everything else. I know everything. They're not worried. It's just, no, this is basic screening. We want to sell, have a base of where you are right now. And I'm okay with that. Well, they could have done it Monday.
2: Mm-hmm.
1: But I couldn't do it Monday, and then well, they had to have it too far apart at the same hospital, the two procedures, and they could have done it Tuesday. But I have my regular primary doctor's appointment to check up on everything that has been done already, so I'm going in Wednesday. I've gotten at like three different surveys from the hospital system on my primary doctor and the cardiologist and just general. You know, a general survey on my entire experience so far.
2: Mm-hmm.
1: And I'm just like, wow, competition works.
2: Yeah.
1: That was the first thought I had.
2: Yeah.
1: Competition works. Right. Knowing what the waiting times are in Canada and there was no emergency here and everything can be taken care of in a couple of weeks to make sure that I know that everything in my heart, and everything is going great and, you know, my metabolic syndrome, type 2 diabetes, and make sure that the plan is in effect. Everybody's in agreement. Everybody communicates. Oh, and then on the app, everything.
2: I
1: went in for my blood work.
2: Yeah.
1: Got my blood work done at 9:00.
2: Yeah.
1: By 2 in the afternoon, the results are coming in and it's on the app. You get to see it.
2: Yep.
1: You know, and it's just raw.
2: Yeah.
1: You know, the doctor hasn't commented on it yet. You get to see it. And then cardiologist, I went in on, it's Thursday. Yeah, Tuesday I went in. I wake up yesterday morning, all of his notes right there on the app.
2: Yeah.
1: Every bit of information and very clearly stated. It wasn't done in, you know, medical talk.
2: Yeah.
1: And it had everything that I had said. Right. Patient said this. Said white coat syndrome, but the patient keeps a log of his blood pressure and what he has done, and the blood pressure is fine. In fact, you know, it's extremely fine when he doesn't have the white coat.
2: We went through
1: syndrome.
2: This with my dad, and he has the app, and he said, let's, because he had his phone obviously with him in the hospital, but he had his phone with him, and he said, hey, let's log on to my app and let's look at the records. I want you to help me kind of sort things out. Let's look at the history of where my numbers have been. So he's got everything from his oncologist, his cardiologist, and his primary care physician right there, and also his current hospital stay is updated as they do tests. It's amazing. And he got in as he joked, hey, I need you to bring me every time, because he got right in. Yeah. And there was no wait for him. And that's not the case in Canada.
1: Well, we always talk about the healthcare system. That is my experience, really, the most I've been in the healthcare system in my life, mm-hmm. just the last month.
2: Yep.
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0: We are Red Eye Radio. He's Eric Carlin. I'm Gary McNamara. Now, the most interesting thing, though, of my whole, being in the medical system here the last month and a half and just analyzing it and giving you my opinion of how it's been for me so far with the quality of care and the timeliness of the care is that the doctor did say to me, he just said, because part of my condition can be affected by coffee. Yeah. He said, how many cups of coffee you drink a day? And I said, like two. And I went, why? You're not going to take me off coffee, are you? I said, come on. Massive alcohol and drugs. Yeah, okay, I can handle that, being taken off that. You can't touch my coffee. He just burst out laughing. He goes, no, I just wondered.
1: Remember when Letterman had the big heart surgery?
0: Yeah.
1: And he came back and he goes, they put me on decaf, and there is zero purpose for decaf. And
0: I know.
1: Railed about it, made it a bit for like weeks. But yeah, no, caffeine is something they have to look at.
0: Yeah. I know.
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7: Focusing on the midterms, I'm Sue Guzman, Fox News. And President Trump was in North Carolina Wednesday in the hopes of encouraging voters to elect Republicans in the midterm elections. Fox's Kevin Cork in Washington has more.
8: On election night, North Carolina is going to prove that America does not belong to those who hate it. President's dumping in the Tar Heel state of North Carolina for GOP Senate nominee Michael Whatley, his former RNC chair. The president, of course, has carried the state three times, but Whatley actually trails popular Democrat Roy Cooper, at least according to recent polling, with the latest Fox News survey showing the economy and affordability still topping the list among concerns for voters.
7: President Trump not pleased with the Federal Reserve's interest rate hike on Wednesday. More from Fox's Jared Halpern.
9: While domestic spending is resilient and the job market strong, Federal Reserve Chairman Kevin Warsh says,
10: the plain fact is that inflation is too high and has been for too long.
9: Inflation was measured at 3.7% in July, well above the Federal Reserve's 2% inflation target. It's the first interest rate hike since 2023, and comes as President Trump is urging far lower interest rates, writing on social media, rates should be 1% or less, with investment in the country booming. At the White House, Jared Halpern, Fox News.
11: On this vote, the yeas are 262, the nays are 159. The motion is adopted. Without objection, the motion to reconsider is laid on the table.
7: House lawmakers passing a Russian sanctions bill Wednesday. The measure introduced more than a year ago by then-Senator Lindsey Graham, who died in July. The Lindsey O. Graham Sanctioning Russia and Iran Act of 2026 targets Russia's economy, intending to penalize the country for its continued war in Ukraine. 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
12: We've been tracking some spotty showers up from the southwest. The bigger rains have been well to our south, and that'll continue to be the case here for tonight. We are sucked in the cloud cover, though, tonight. 62 degrees. More showers tomorrow, 73. There's a stalled out front right on top of us. And then brighter weather Friday, partly cloudy, mid-70s. Heavier rains this weekend with some one-inch rains within our grasp on Saturday. High 66 degrees. For the Weather Channel, I'm meteorologist Scott Lauriemore on 760 WJR, where Michigan comes to talk.
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20: from lawn to snow. 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Remember, when those red lights are flashing on a school bus, state law requires you to stop at least 20 feet away, no matter which side of the road you're on. 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
3: Now, it's Red Eye Radio. Gary McNamara and Eric Harley talk about everything from politics to social issues and news of the day. Whether you're up late or you're just starting your day, welcome to the show. From the Relief Factor Studios, this is Red Eye Radio.
0: All across America, we are Red Eye Radio. He is Eric Harley, and I'm Gary McNamara. Welcome and good morning. Thanks so much for being here.
1: Hi.
22: How's everybody doing?
1: They're saying the heat, is it a dome? Are we under a dome?
0: We're in a heat dome, yes.
1: All right.
0: Yes.
1: Didn't they make a TV show, The Dome, where they put it? That's just such a stupid idea.
0: A biosphere with Pauly Shore?
1: Well, that one was funny. I mean, at least it was being silly, but there was a TV show called The Dome, right? They put the dome over an entire town. It was weird. I don't think it went... but like a couple of seasons. Under the dome. That was it.
0: Okay.
1: Cop Rock made more sense than that. And if you don't know what that is and you're too young, just Google it. It did exist. It was a musical. It was a musical cop TV show. What are you talking about? Just don't do that. That's a bad idea. Stop doing that.
0: I remember that I was... told that when Cop Rock was on, what was that, the 90s, the late 80s,
1: yeah,
0: early 90s?
1: Yeah,
0: that a guy I knew had a cameo in it, so I watched it. He never appeared in the cameo. I never saw it.
1: Mm.
0: And I'm like, you got to be kidding me. This is really bad. I felt like you were twisting my arm to watch that. It was like, God, it was a bad show. But let's get to the big thing here. Bernie Sanders and his 32-hour Work Week Act. Now, what would it do? He's already introduced it into the Senate.
1: It would have Eric working a lot more.
0: The threshold for a standard work week would drop gradually over 4 years. Non-exempt employees would qualify for time and a half overtime pay for any hours after 4 years, work beyond 32 hours a week. It also mandates time and a half for work days for 8 hours and double pay for work days exceeding 12 hours.
1: Uh-huh.
0: Employees would be legally protected from reducing overall weekly pay rates and employee benefits to make up for the shorter hours.
1: Uh-huh.
0: Wage control.
1: Yeah, that's right exactly where they're going.
0: Supporters like Bernie Sanders reintroduces the bill and argues that automation, artificial intelligence, and massive surges in worker productivity over recent decades should benefit working families rather than just corporate profits. Well, that would happen automatically.
1: Yeah, right.
0: But you're, it's what we've always said, you can't change economics.
1: No.
0: If the government forces companies... because this would go way beyond AI, and there are many companies where AI is not going to affect them.
1: Well, because here's what happens
0: in the same way.
1: And just off the top of my head, one of the very basic moves that would happen is, all right, this would be a non-exempt employee. Some employees are, and there is a salary actually level at which if they make that or above, then, and they are salaried, then they are exempt from overtime. For me, I get undertime. They take money back because I don't show up every day. But the thing with the overtime is what they can do for the employee. The employers can say, okay, here's what we'll do. We're going to adjust where our salaries are for certain roles and stay within the exemption range. If this is one of the options. And then we're going to assign more duties to those individuals.
0: Mm-hmm.
1: Along with that, what you bring up. AI has been around, automation's been around for generations. And there had been, it's always this, oh, it's going to kill the jobs. We've been joking about the ATM comment from Obama years ago, that it was responsible for the loss of so many jobs. But if you think about it, companies have adjusted. And sensibilities change during those adjustments by the consumer who patronizes those businesses. One great example is fast food, because some of the move in some states and areas where it's going to, well, we're going to, and the unions were behind this, but we're going to raise, and liberals were behind, raising for fast food workers $15 an hour, $20 an hour, which, by the way, sounds archaic. Why not $100 an hour? And then, so you go in, and there is a McDonald's between here and my parents' house, which is at the halfway point in the two-hour road trip. And I stop in there frequently. And I'll never forget the day I walked in there, and they had a lot more kiosks and less seating in there. And so people will come in, and they'll order on the kiosk. Also, what I've noticed is at drive-thrus, and, you know, when you do road trips, and I've done a few in the past week, you have to pull through, and they're using AI to take your order completely. The AI, and it gets everything right, and, you know, on the screen, you got to check it, double check it, you know, is everything right, and it responds, and then the crew can work. Someone told me, and I don't know what the number is, but they had like a dozen people would be running any one shift at a fast food place. It's nowhere near that anymore. You know, there are some exceptions. In-N-Out Burger. It seems like they have hundreds of employees. But if
0: Chick-fil-A,
1: they have a whole army.
0: And that's why they got to take off Sunday.
1: Exactly. They're tired. But, of course, they also recognize people
0: right.
1: Faith still today, and they honor that. But you think about this. You think about what is it that companies, as you mentioned, as we've talked about for years, the government, lawmakers cannot come in and change and force the market to do something without the market going, okay, we have an answer in response to that.
0: Right. It's like minimum when you raise the minimum wage, when you see the drastic raise of the minimum wage, you see fewer workers.
1: Right.
0: I mean, it's just the reality of it. We all know that it happens. Democrats used to pretend it doesn't happen. You can manipulate an economy. Government can manipulate an economy. They mm-hmm. can do certain things. You know, when we talk about tariffs in general,
1: right?
0: I see that manufacturing employment's up a little bit here. We're still down overall from when Trump took over,
1: mm-hmm.
0: but it's gone up since January of this year. And you look at where it's gone up in manufacturing, it's all steel and aluminum related, which is protecting the American, which is protecting American manufacturing of steel and aluminum products.
1: Right, right.
0: But the cost of those products is way up, which affects every American company not related to that
1: mm-hmm.
0: that uses those products to build, you know, to build their things. So you can't get away from it. You're still rewarding some and punishing others.
1: Right.
0: And in this particular case, you're doing the exact same thing. You're saying, well, if you've got the job now, we'll protect you. Sorry if you're somebody who comes in after that person. You're going to be at 32 hours a week, and you're going to have to work two 32-hour-a-week jobs in order to survive. An interesting thing that relates to all of this, Wall Street Journal looking at the latest census numbers. And we told you the other day that real wages, you know, what you make per hour, have not kept up with inflation over the last year. And all of a sudden you look at it and they're talking about the Census Bureau, which says, well, yeah, but median income is up even at inflation adjusted. But you know why? Why is median income up? As they point out here, here we go. One reason: Americans are working longer. The number of men working full time grew by 1.3 million and 800,000 for women. However, the total number of workers increased by just 230,000 for men and 130,000 for women. So the vast majority of those are people that are, you know, that are working more hours. That's why their overall wages are beating inflation.
1: They're getting second jobs or whatever.
0: They're getting right. They're getting second jobs. They're working longer hours. Mm-hmm. That's why the pay is up. That's just the reality of economics. But if you believe that long term working 32 hours instead of 40 is going to benefit you where it counts long term in the pocketbook, it may for some, but you're going to have a ton of others where it does not. And you're going to have a lot of people working two 32-hour jobs or a 32-hour job and another 16-hour job to make it, because you cannot cut. You know, you may have productivity in AI. It doesn't mean that companies will ignore the productivity of human labor.
1: Right.
0: And if you take human labor and you say, we're going to make it less productive because we're taking away 8 hours a week, when you think about it, you're taking a day off.
1: Yeah.
0: You're making it basically a four-day work week from a five, not because the company wishes to do it, but because government has mandated it, which means you will lose 20% of that productivity of the human labor.
1: Yeah.
0: There are going to be consequences because of that, because companies are going to look, they're not going to sit there and say, hey, you know, AI is making it so we're more productive here, therefore, let's become less productive over here.
1: Well, that, you know,
0: economics doesn't work that way.
1: It doesn't work that way. And they, you know, with that exemption level, there was some fluctuation they were looking at. They were going to come in and change where that exemption level was going to be, basically of how much you could pay or how little you could pay a person in terms of a salary where they would not be qualified for overtime. And you look at that and go, okay, but the person, right? If companies then come in and say, all right, what we'll do is, as we hire on new people, if we were to go with this Bernie plan, we're going to have them take on more roles, and we'll keep them at the bottom level of that, just above the exemption level. But there won't be, you know, they will, if we're productive in that way and have to get competitive, we can start raising that pay. But they'll make that adjustment. Now, people will do what they have to do in their personal lives and either stay at that job or go work another job on the side or get a new job altogether. There's there will be these shifts, but there is not this magic wand, communist wand, that Bernie can wave. This is Bernie trying to be relevant again. This is not the first time they've talked about this.
0: The wand and sickle.
1: Yeah, the wand and sickle, exactly. That's what's on the flag, the Bernie flag. But if you look at it, this is not the first time they've tried to do this. Well, we need to get, the government needs to say, basically determine what the value of any labor role is. The government can't do that. Only the free market can do it. Minimum wage should be zero. Zero. Now, no one's going to work for zero. I mean, there are volunteers. I volunteer. You volunteer. People volunteer for nonprofits, for causes. But we're not going to do that for a living because it's not a living. So I should be able to bid on a job. I should be able to, if I'm applying for a job, hey, give me a two-week tryout, and then let's determine what I'm worth. And then if you offer me something I can live with, great. If not, I'll move on. When the government comes in and sets these, well, it's got minimum wage, it's wrong to pay them anything less than that. Well, what are you talking about? Nothing is a living wage. A living wage, $100,000 a year? You're going to pay somebody $100,000 a year? You know, look at these big cities. Look out in L.A. and San Francisco. You're going to live on, you know, you're going to have eight roommates.
0: Yeah, when you look at the cost of living in California, the minimum wage should be $100 an hour if
1: exactly.
0: The Democrats really cared about right. The people.
1: Right. If you want, make it a living wage.
0: Right.
1: It's, make it that's a living why I said wage. Now it sounds archaic when they say minimum wage should be $15. 15? Who's working? By the way, my four oldest granddaughters, all working, all of them make far above $15 an hour.
0: Well, and
1: I'm jealous.
0: And
1: I'm
0: remember,
1: radio.
0: Minimum wage is what? $7.35.
1: Yeah. Right.
0: In Texas, right. Minimum wage doesn't matter. People have found that out.
1: Exactly.
0: Minimum wage doesn't matter in Texas.
1: Exactly.
0: Doesn't matter.
1: If the companies need people, they're going to have to pay.
0: We are Red Eye Radio.
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5: Running through December 11th, that opportunity will be open for farmers to make elections and to enroll in one or the other of the programs.
4: Agriculture Undersecretary for Farm Production and Conservation Richard Fordyce acknowledges this is not a usual ARC PLC sign-up year due to the addition and formulation of over 30 million new base acres within USDA programs.
5: The legislation said if you've got over 30 million acres, you'll have to prorate those acres.
4: That prorated reduction at 3.69%. A reminder to eligible producers,
5: if they do not enroll, that farm will be ineligible for benefits.
4: Also announced, 2027 ARC PLC enrollment and election periods starting November 2nd and continuing through March 15th of next year. I'm Rod Bain reporting for the U.S. Department of Agriculture in Washington, D.C.
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We're on our radio. He's Eric Cronin. I'm Gary McNamara. Now, interesting enough that that's one of the reasons. One of the reasons that the median salary went up last month. Let me just make sure here. In the last year, even though real wages went down, as compared to inflation, but median wages over the last year went up. You're like, how? Number one, they worked more hours. Number two, listen to this here. At the same time, the number of workers

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3: 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And you're right. It's, man, it's a lot of hours.
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1: And he's Eric Carly, and I'm Gary McNamara. Coming up, 60 minutes in just 1 minute.
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1: All right, so the whole 60 Minutes thing the other day, you know, Barry Weiss taking over CBS News and all that. And. Right. Letting a bunch of people from 60 Minutes go and saying that we're going to be a news organization, not a political activist organization, in essence, is what she has said.
3: Right.
1: And then the numbers came out, the ratings for 60 Minutes, and everybody was on it. Dropped 21%. Last year's premiere, 10 million. This year's only 8 million, roughly. I'm rounding it off.
2: Right.
1: And it shows the incredible failure. You know, the analysis
2: right,
1: of it.
2: Right, right.
1: I think those numbers are great.
2: Actually,
1: to start on day one, I think those numbers are, this isn't propaganda. I have said all along, I don't know what she's going to do, because you're going to lose anybody on the left. A significant portion of people on the right just have not watched 60 Minutes.
2: Right.
1: Right. And my point always has been that, are they going to go back to CBS? Are they going to sit there and say, well, you know, I haven't watched 60 Minutes in 10 years or 20 years. Liberal, those liberals or whatever.
2: Oh, yeah.
1: Are we not, like me, I mean, 60 Minutes, I'm sleeping. And unless it's a special interview that I'll watch later on, you know, that I can find online because it relates to the show, then I'll watch it. But I've not watched 60 Minutes, oh my gosh, since the 90s?
2: Even without our schedule being the way it is, I wouldn't be watching it today.
1: Well, it goes...
2: Again, with few exceptions.
1: The 90s goes way before I started this show.
2: Mm-hmm, mm-hmm.
1: And so I look at it and say, I didn't know where their audience was going to be. And the point is, it's much like if you have a radio station that changes format. They were country for the longest time and then decided to go soft AC. All Michael Bolton all the time. Uh-huh. Well, you're going to see a significant loss.
2: Mm-hmm.
1: But on the first week or the first couple of weeks or the first month, if you see, oh, my gosh, we only have had a 20% loss and, you know, we've got this base of an audience to start from, I would view that as being a success.
2: You're rebuilding. I mean, think about how teams rebuild in sports.
1: Well, the Cowboys, I mean, you're very familiar with the rebuilding.
2: It's
1: taken 30 years.
2: It's over 30 years now, but you need to remember, it's a slow process.
1: Remember the Bills just to, you know, throw the arrows my way.
2: Yeah.
1: The Bills didn't make the playoffs for 17 years.
2: By the way, Dad said today, as I was leaving, he said, "Hey, listen, when all this is over and start, we transition back to, you know, normal, whatever normal is," he says, "tell you what, we're not going to talk about doctors, medical charts, medications." And I said, "or the Cowboys." And he goes, "or the Cowboys." Yeah.
1: But
2: rebuilding a show like 60 Minutes, I mean, and trying to get a wider audience, you're going to have to get them. You're going to have to earn them back. You're going to have to, well, not back. You're going to have to earn them all over again. Because if you think about it, a generation has passed of, especially, I think, maybe moderate and right-leaning or just anyone who wants actual journalism, they're going to, we said this about, as you mentioned, Barry Weiss, what a Everest of a mountain that she has to build here or rebuild, and we don't know how you populate a newsroom in today's world with actual real journalists because there aren't many. She's one of very few that we know of. But in that process, you're going to have to earn that audience. You're going to have to get them back and or earn new viewers, however you're going to do that. But that's going to take time.
1: Well, there was a couple of stories over the last month or so that hit on the Trump administration. It's like, yeah, people are shocked that Barry Weiss actually, that she allowed the Trump administration to be attacked. She's not a Trump supporter.
2: No. No.
1: Even though she said where the Democrats have gone, she might vote for Trump. Remember that she had that
2: right
1: comment.
2: Remember she wrote one piece, you know, Trump was right, I got it wrong, and Trump was right, right on, I forget on right. What it was.
1: But her point was never to be a, and the Democrats were trying to, you know, that's what they were trying to promote. Mm-hmm. This is going to be a network that supports Trump.
2: Yeah.
1: That was never the case of what she was promoting. She was promoting, we're going to be a news. We're, you know, we're going to criticize people when they need to be criticized. And we'll write stories, you know, that both sides aren't at times going to like. But there is, should be no, I'm not shocked at anything that she has done when I view that she has, that they have done an unfair story. Just like anyone, you know, we'll point it out at Fox. We believe Fox did a terrible job. We'll point it out. We'll point out if Newsmax does a terrible job on something. We'll point out any news organization if they do a bad job. Yesterday we hit Fox. What did we hit Fox for? What was the story? Mm-hmm. Oh, on the woman with the knife trying to sneak the
2: knife.
1: We had fun with that one.
2: Yeah.
1: You know, she was never going to be, there was never going to be, she wasn't changing CBS into a Newsmax.
2: No.
1: And anybody who thought
2: that was never going to be the case.
1: Right. And so, but you and I said, I don't know where she goes. I don't know if the audience is there when you're promoting. We're going to be criticizing both sides here. You know, if they deserve being criticized, but we're not going to be political activists. We are going to do news. And my point is bringing, you know, Republicans in. Republicans made the switch such a long time ago where they're set with what they're doing on a Sunday night.
2: Yeah,
1: they're either if they're going to watch politics, it's going to be Fox, it's going to be Newsmax, it's going to be whatever, mm-hmm. you know, whatever they're looking at online, whatever podcast they're watching. If on Sunday night, politics in that time is what they have gone to since, you know, 60 Minutes, as we believe, became a much more of a political activist show,
2: mm-hmm.
1: not a news show.
2: Right.
1: And our thing was, can she bring them back? And remember, she's not a conservative.
2: Right.
1: She's basically still a liberal who believes in it. Go, I wouldn't know where to tell her where to go. So the fact that they've got 80% of their audience may not be an audience. If it's a new audience, mm-hmm. that's the whole point you'd have to find out with your market research.
2: Yeah.
1: Is it new audience? Is it, you know, are the numbers going to be this good? And I view those numbers as good just for a month or two because people are curious. You know, is it,
2: Well, that even is there an audience for it overall? Right. You know, well, we talked about this when John Malone from the Discovery Group. He's an executive. He's a big executive and owns. He's been a media mogul for a long time. But when they talked about taking over CNN, and they were about to make that deal or close that deal, and he said, you know, look, I think CNN should go back to the headline news. And you and I yawned and said, boring, because that's not what people want. I know what he was trying to say, that there should be real news. But the fact is that many people have been, I don't know, retrained, whatever you want to say, but their sensibilities have changed to the extent that they want some kind of brand that leans either right or left on their news. Now, real journalism, I've said it for years, plays a critical role in a free society. And I would hope that if this is going to be done right, that it would earn a very large audience for that reason. And it should be. It doesn't matter who's in office. It doesn't matter who these individuals vote for. It doesn't matter who Eric and Gary vote for. If we don't like what they're doing, we will tell you. And if you don't know that, it means you haven't been listening to this show for very long. And this is, we're not journalists. We're opinion givers. That's what we do. But in journalism, it should be the truth. It should be getting the truth to the American people. And I don't know what that looks like and how you do that. I don't know how Barry Weiss or anybody else does that in 2026 or beyond.
1: Well, when you look at, for example, what CNN did, and CNN, you know, bringing on Scott Jennings, bringing on Shermichael Singleton, and mm-hmm. They'll bring on, you know, Republicans and conservatives to have the arguing yeah. back and forth.
2: Right.
1: America doesn't want to hear that.
2: Yeah.
1: Because right. they haven't responded to that. Now, Scott Jennings, I haven't seen a lot of him lately. There haven't been a lot of viral mm-hmm. clips from him. Mm-hmm. Is he still there at CNN? but I just haven't seen the clips in weeks. Mm-hmm. You know, a great clip from him that's being promoted on social media. Now, the clips on YouTube do great,
2: mm-hmm.
1: or on X, mm-hmm. you know, when those clips are there. But the overall, you know, the show itself, mm-hmm. ratings, not really. Not really. You haven't really seen it. My point is, and I'll even say this about the whole 60 Minutes thing, is it as simple as the fact that as long as you have the NFL introducing you, and you've got 18 to 20 million people watching that Sunday afternoon game, no matter what, there's going to be enough people to watch 60 Minutes and keep it going and have people be at least inquisitive as to what's happening, because you have such a massive lead-in. And that's where it comes to real estate. If you still have if you have legit real estate where millions of people are still always tuning into your network, does that in itself mean you can put anything on after the NFL and you're going to do decently, whether it has a liberal spin, a little bit of a more conservative spin, or a, you know, straight news show? Are you still going to be healthy in some kind of audience? I guess we'll see over the next 6 months as to where their ratings go on it. But when you have the NFL lead in, as you will, till February, and so far I think the Wednesday game didn't perform as well as last year's Thursday's game, but I think the Sunday night game was through the roof.
2: Yeah,
1: I think the Cowboys Giants game?
2: Yeah, that was
1: through the roof. Because right. and that's because the Dallas Cowboys are hopeless, and America, that's their mood right now.
2: Yes, they want to watch America's team suffer because they just like watching suffering.
1: This is so much fun being a Bills fan right now. All right, we are Red Eye Radio.
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0: And I'm Gary McNamara. Man, that the McLemore situation, AOC, she's not going to, she won't be supporting Ed Sheeran anymore.
1: No, all right.
0: His entire band
1: here
0: left,
1: you go.
0: Too.
1: Yeah.
0: It's like if you're, okay. you've got to be a racist anti-Semite.
1: Well, that's, this is a prime example because Ed Sheeran is, it's, he's huge. I remember when my wife took my son, my daughter, I don't know if all three of my daughters went, but two or three of my kids went with my wife and saw him at the soccer stadium here. He performed. He's huge. But sorry, if you're not an anti-Semite, if you won't be doing what they're doing as an activist, you're gone. You're done. We're done with you.
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12: Rallying in North Carolina, I'm Ted Lindner, Fox News. Less than 2 months ago now till the midterm elections, President Trump staged a campaign rally in Gastonia, North Carolina, on Wednesday night, supporting Republican gubernatorial candidate Michael Whatley against incumbent Democrat Roy Cooper. Get some advice for voters in November.
13: When I'm on the ticket, I'm not bragging, but when I'm on the ticket, Republicans have always done really well. They go out, they vote, everybody gets elected. Everybody gets elected.
12: The president says Cooper is soft on crime, citing the fatal stabbing of a Ukrainian woman on a Charlotte train by a repeat offender. The Federal Reserve hiking interest rates for the first time in 3 years. Fox's Hillary Barsky with more.
14: The central bank raising its benchmark interest rate for the first time since July of 2023 to combat stubbornly high inflation. The quarter point increase lifts the Fed's benchmark rate to a range of 3.75% to 4%. Fed Chair Kevin Warsh.
15: Job gains have kept pace with the workforce, and the unemployment rate has changed little. But inflation remains elevated.
14: The rate increase could result in higher borrowing costs for mortgages, auto loans, and credit cards. The Fed also signaled that it expects to hike rates a second time later this year. Hillary Barsky, Fox News.
12: Following the news, President Trump had some choice words for the Federal Reserve Board. And the House has passed a Russia sanctions bill on Wednesday. The vote, 262 to 159, that now goes to President Trump's desk. The measure was introduced over a year ago by the late Senator Lindsey Graham, who passed away in July. Senators voting overwhelmingly in favor of the bill last month. We heard on Wednesday from White House Chief of Staff Susie Wiles, who said she's now cancer-free. Her latest pathology results coming back clear after a checkup at the Mayo Clinic this week. 6 months ago, she revealed that she had been diagnosed with early-stage breast cancer. President Trump saying that she would be in great shape. 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
28: Watching weather radar, some spotty showers up from the southwest moving to the northeast. There's a stalled out front sitting right on top of us. And we've got some splash and dash showers around for tonight and Thursday. But the bigger rains have been south of the state line as expected. 62 tonight. Cloudy tomorrow. Stray shower 73. Friday, some sunshine is back and mid-70s. And then heavier downpours into the weekend with some near 1-inch rains on Saturday. From the Weather Channel, I'm meteorologist Scott Laurie Moore on 760 WJR, where Michigan comes to talk.
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2: 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Gary McNamara and Eric Harley talk about everything from politics to social issues and news of the day. 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
4: All across America, we are Red Eye Radio. He is Eric Harley and I'm Gary McNamara. Good morning.
12: Hello.
4: So, saw this story yesterday. It really didn't get a lot of publicity. Washington Examiner had it. A narrow measure offered by Senator John Kennedy Wednesday would have forced artificial intelligence companies to build a kill switch. Now, you know what my disappointment was?
12: What?
4: Here's how I read the headline yesterday. GOP kill switch bill killed by Rand Paul. Now, I thought they were talking about the kill switch in cars. You know, for the 2027 models and all
12: Or
4: 2020. Well, it's not going to be the 2026 models. 2027 models and everything else where, you know, they'd be seen whether you're tired or drunk or high or whatever. And the system would be monitoring your eyes. And it wasn't about that. It was about AI. So the narrow measure offered by Senator John Kennedy Wednesday would have forced artificial intelligence companies to build a kill switch to prevent their advanced models from going rogue was shot down by Senator Rand Paul. Kennedy offered his bill via unanimous consent, a request that can be blocked by any of the 99 colleagues. He said, "I'm not standing here today suggesting that I have all the answers. What I'm suggesting to you is that there are risks to artificial intelligence." Paul objected over concerns that such a move would be acting hastily and could prematurely stifle innovation before Congress has a better understanding of the technology. Are they going to have to redesign all search engines immediately if this passes and put kill switches in your search engine? Are doctors going to have to build a kill switch into drug prescription analysis? Kennedy rebuffed an amendment offered by Paul to create a bipartisan panel to more closely analyze potential AI safeguards. He accused Paul of trying to take the weenie way out.
12: Okay.
4: Of killing his motion. I think this goes back to where we were yesterday.
12: Yeah.
4: I've got so many questions. Mm. When you talk about a kill switch, what are you talking about? I actually think that Rand Paul's questions are legit. As we have said, there is so much. We've seen the paranoia of climate change.
12: Oh, yeah.
4: We've seen where the government wants to go. You and I remember the governor, former governor of Oregon, saying we need to decrease our GDP by 13% in order to save the planet. Like, what are you out of your freaking mind? And just everything else and all the doomsday scenarios that came up, the panic that was instilled. You and I always will remember the young women at the White House and asked the question. I don't think Greta was there at that day. And then now we know that, you know, basically you go directly from saving the planet to kill the Jews. I mean, it's really interesting how they, you know, that's where that seems to have gone. That's pretty fascinating. That's quite a jump.
12: Yeah.
4: But the young women, when they asked him, well, what are you going to do after college? We don't worry about that. We're all going to be dead because of climate change. I mean, the brainwashing that went on with the climate change and every single doomsday scenario that was offered up, not one came true. Not
12: one. Right. Well, I'm always
5: hesitant when anyone on Capitol Hill introduces something based on social media chatter and fear building.
4: Well, as we looked yesterday, a month ago, 2 months ago, it was all about water in the grid.
5: Mm-hmm.
4: And then the people that actually build the AI centers are saying, no, we're putting in our own power systems. We're going to be separate. You know, Trump coming out. And now the problem with Trump coming out and saying, look, yeah, regulation, make sure they do their own power, make sure that the water, you know, situation is solved. But hey, they don't use as much water as the people trying to create paranoia are saying.
5: Right.
4: My God, look what we spend on golf courses. The problem is Trump is right on it, but his populist base, which is some of his most popular support, is completely for the paranoia narrative of AI.
5: Right.
4: That's the problem Trump has.
5: Right. Yeah.
4: Well, and so our thing is answer my questions precisely. Yeah. You saw that Zuckerberg came out and said, no. We can get this done. The problem is, you know, a quote comes out and the panic on social media just blows up. And if you say even the AI things become sort of like, even the Ed Sheeran thing with Macklemore, you know, where AOC says, he's going on stage now. Everybody else on the tour, including his own band, quit. He's still going on stage. He hasn't said anything. Well, then he's not part of our tribe. So if you don't say anything, or if you ask questions.
5: Silence is violence.
4: Right. If you ask questions about AI, well, then the populist, even the populist right, will say, well, you're not on board. You want to destroy the planet. And that's coming from the populist right.
5: How dare you not be an anti-Semite?
4: Yeah, that's true. Now we need to separate the two. Yeah. One is AI, the other is the racism of anti-Semitism. But the way that they approach these to defend them, and the way in our tribal political society it works, is almost identical.
5: This is what I was saying.
4: There's great similarities.
5: I hate this idea of lawmakers jumping on to social media heat and deciding they're going to create new laws based on social media heat. We don't even know what AI even looks like right now. Here's the thing. Get a reporter I won't say man on the street because that would be wrong. Person on the street to go out and ask people two questions. Number one, what is AI? Not what do those letters stand for? What is artificial intelligence? And number two, what is Bitcoin? Ask those two questions. And then watch people go, you know that little circle when... You know, your internet pauses for a moment.
4: Now, you just threw the Bitcoin in there as extra confusion. Right?
5: Well, it's because it's one of those where people just jump on it and it's like they don't even know what it is. You know what I mean? They're just, we got to be on that. And that's what Capitol Hill has been doing. You know, we go back to, you know, and there were some, of course, connections to be made with the way the professional baseball connected to rules and regulations. We'll just say that. But back in the steroids, and this goes way back, kids, if you may not even be old enough to remember, but they were just, everybody was, steroids in baseball. And I'm thinking, no, I want 44-inch arms coming out. Let's see how far a human on steroids can send that ball. But what I don't want is the government coming in and saying, based on internet chatter. Remember, here's the thing.
4: No, you're talking about the government coming in for baseball.
5: Yeah.
4: Remember that?
5: Oh, yeah.
4: Remember the congressional hearings?
5: Oh, my gosh.
4: For God's sake.
5: Well, remember the banks.
4: Get the hell out of baseball.
5: Remember the banks. And they had all the CEOs lined up. And then I forget who the lawmaker was on the left. And she went after them for student loans. And she went after one executive. I think it was the Citibank CEO at the time, I think. And she was like, well, we want to know what you're doing about the student loans. And he's, you guys took that over.
4: Yeah, it's, yeah, I never forget
5: that. Oh,
4: yeah.
5: My time is up. but it's, you know, I mean,
4: that
5: it's,
4: was hilarious.
5: It was so, it's so bad.
4: We don't because, do them anymore. You well, guys do.
5: Then TikTok, right? It is a concern, was a concern, has always been a concern that something owned by China becomes all of a sudden is on everyone's phone and has a whole set of permissions, you know, that should be of great concern. Now, they took that up and said, ban TikTok. But then you got to the point of, oh, my gosh, tomorrow morning, no one's going to have TikTok. Ah, the president stepped in and saved TikTok. What the hell just happened?
4: Well, then, but you want to take one that's over half century old. Oil companies are ripping us off. Let's do an investigation, congressional investigation into the oil companies. Put the executives here. Scream at the executives. Scream at the executives. 3 months later, the congressional report is done as to price gouging from the oil companies. There is none. And that's been going for 50 right. years.
5: Exactly.
4: And then it's like 50 years later, Trump decides, I'm going to jump on that now. We're going to investigate those oil companies for gouging now. That's in the last couple of months. And it was like, and all of a sudden, he's dropped it.
5: Yeah.
4: Because they're all public companies.
5: Yes.
4: And it is clear, you understand, it's not, you can't hide anything. You know why the price of oil is going up.
5: Right.
4: You can actually see it. There is nothing that is more transparent. Well, then it's got to be the retailers. It's got to be the retailers. No, the retailers are the most competitive ones because they're on every damn corner.
5: Well, this is, you know, and here's the other thing. We're past $40 trillion in national debt. Crickets.
4: Yeah.
5: And it's because people aren't on social media making viral videos about that. I mean, I know conservatives, our audience, again, notwithstanding, and conservatives, we're concerned about it.
4: No.
5: But it's not viral.
4: I saw the dead clock on X the other day. Yeah. It made me dizzy.
5: Yeah. Oh, yeah.
4: But you asked the question.
5: Mm-hmm.
4: Let me play this audio here.
5: Okay.
4: You asked the
5: right.
4: question.
5: Mm-hmm.
4: The question should be asked to everybody. What is AI?
5: Yeah, here you
4: well,
5: go.
4: Some people have actually answered that question.
5: Mm-hmm.
4: Here we go.
6: Right. AI is kind of a fancy thing. First of all, it's two letters.
5: First of all, the first thing you should know. Let me tell you about me. I was born at an early age. Seriously? And is she still leading in the polls for the left for 28?
4: No, in fact, I saw the story.
5: That was
4: the Lindy Lee story.
5: Yeah.
4: I remember I'd asked a couple weeks ago, what the hell happened to Lindy Lee? Remember she was like the fundraiser
5: right.
4: for the Democrats?
5: Right, right.
4: She came out. Oh, I'll have to find this. That's a story that didn't print for me.
5: Right.
4: But
5: that was Kamala Harris. That short clip was Kamala Harris.
4: It was Kamala, but she was talking about the fact that Kamala Harris was at the internal polling of the Democrats was at the bottom.
5: First of all, it's two letters. Huh? I lost count after A. You're saying that how many more? It's two? Huh? Wow. We should start with the basics.
4: Where did I see that Lindy Lee story? I don't know where.
5: Yeah, I don't know.
4: I went to print it, and I remember I wasn't sure if it printed or not. It did not print for me earlier because I had asked the question, what happened to her? She's the one, Lindy Lee is the Democratic fundraiser, ex-Democratic fundraiser.
5: Yeah.
4: Who quit the Democratic Party.
5: One of those at the top, by the way. And then she was like, oh, my gosh, this is chaos. And the Democrats are just, you know, completely on the wrong path. Yeah, I was wondering that the other day.
4: Oh, here it is, yeah.
5: Mm.
4: Ex-Democratic fundraiser claims internal polling shows Harris dead last.
5: Okay.
4: Among Biden replacements.
5: Among Biden replacements.
4: That's what it says. Well, I mean, because, you know, to replace, because, yeah, it said, Maybe this was back then she was sane.
5: Yeah.
4: Oh, okay.
5: Yeah,
4: what you're saying. Back then.
5: Back then she was saying.
4: Back then, yeah.
5: Yeah. Yeah. Well, no, we remember when we played the Anderson Cooper, and it was
4: But the internal polling meant, and this makes the case, that the Democratic Party didn't care.
5: They didn't care.
4: What the Democrats, the Democrat voter wanted.
5: Right. They didn't care.
4: They were just saying, we're going to anoint this person
5: there. That's right. Look, I mean, she wasn't invited to the dance, and next thing you know, she's prom queen.
4: I thought she was talking about now. She's talking about back then.
5: Because, and there's evidence of that. Some evidence, a lot of evidence, but one piece of evidence is a clip we played with Anderson Cooper from, I think it was September of 23, saying, hey, if Biden, he was asking a guest, I forget who it was. It was a strategist. I think a Democratic strategist. He says, well, if Biden decides to run, then who would the Democrats pick? Well, traditionally, it would automatically be the Veep. Didn't even bring her up.
4: Here's the audio. I found the audio.
5: Okay. All right.
4: Here we go. I think this is the audio. Here we go.
7: The National Finance Committee, people talk, and it's a very small group of people. So the list isn't public. The list, the membership is guarded like the papal enclave. But people talk. That poll was commissioned internally. And most of the time, I would say don't believe a candidate's polling because it's basically just funded propaganda. But in this case, we wanted an objective overview of who could actually mount the most formidable opposition to Trump. But that the polling numbers went directly against the narrative that the party wanted to espouse. They knew that skipping over Kamala Harris would be a slap in the face to the bedrock of the party, which is black women in particular. And they just wouldn't have it. And the K-Hive was another consideration. I remember that coming up a lot. Hmm. People were terrified of the online mob.
5: Yeah.
4: Wow. It's fascinating.
5: Look, she's somebody who was in the pit when it comes to fundraising, and which is interesting that she's commenting on Kamala now, because Kamala had to drop out of the race as president in 2019 because she could not raise anyone.
4: But my question is, and it wasn't answered in the audio cut, was the polling of Democrats only or everyone?
5: Oh, that's a good question. Yeah, that's important.
4: Yeah. Yeah. We are Red Eye Radio.
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0: 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Red Eye Radio.
1: And he is Eric Cronin. I'm Gary McNamara. All right, so the Fed raised rates yesterday, a quarter of a point. And reading the Wall Street Journal here, editorial board.
2: Yeah.
1: Kevin Warsh is an inflation hawk. The press corps in Wall Street still don't understand the new Federal Reserve chair. Has Elizabeth Warren sent her apology yet? Is how they started out. We mean the letter to Kevin Warsh saying that she was wrong to say that the new Federal Reserve chairman would not be independent after Wednesday's decision by the Federal Open Market Committee to raise interest rates a quarter of a point. She isn't the only one who should be offering a mea culpa. The herd of independent minds in the Fed press corps spent the summer hyping a supposed staring contest between Mr. Warsh and President Trump, with the Fed's credibility as the stakes. Mr. Trump famously prefers lower rates, as does any elected politician, if we're honest.
2: Yeah, okay.
1: But the Fed's decision stand pat at Mr. Warsh's first two meetings as its leader became supposed evidence that the Fed credibility was in doubt. It was a silly argument, and it obscured much of the consequential developments at the Fed. Mr. Warsh is the most hawkish chairman since Paul Volcker, something which was said when the president nominated him.
2: Yeah.
1: We were saying, if you were looking at it independently and from where Warsh has stood and what he has said before, you looked at it and said, Trump wants lower interest rates. Why is he picking this guy?
3: Right. And Trump promoted that as he was announcing the pick.
1: Yeah. And then Trump yesterday, when he was asked by reporters, said, well, no, I told him to go vote. You know, you vote that way and don't worry about it, because it was going to be unanimous the other way, as if Warsh was just going along with the rest
3: as
1: Fed chair. And that wasn't the case.
3: Yeah.
1: And they go, and he said, in this light, the conspicuous feature of this week's decision to raise the Fed fund rates a quarter of a point is that it was 12-0 in the 3 months since Mr. Warsh's first meeting. He has persuaded committee members who in June voted unanimously to stand pat into the opposite conclusion. What changed? Mr. Warsh was clear at his wonderfully brief press conference that the inflation evidence has moved in the wrong direction. The main inflation indicators are still higher than 3% after 5 years above the Fed's 2% inflation target. Mr. Warsh also cited rising commodity prices as an important price signal, a welcome note not heard at the Fed since its glory days of the 1990s. He is paying attention to prices in the real economy. This is continuing evidence of the broader reform project Mr. Warsh is launching at the Fed. The most visible instances are the five task forces he's established on matters such as the central bank's balance sheet and its inflation models, and his refusal to provide forward guidance about future policy moves. The changes are already showing up in monetary policy. An important element on display at this week's meeting and in Mr. Warsh's speech last month at Jackson Hole, Wyoming, is his conviction that inflation is always the Fed's problem. His Fed is less likely to cling to excuses such as supply chain shocks as reason to look through inflation above its 2% target. Wednesday's rate increases is consistent with this view. I just love the fact that his conviction that inflation is always the Fed's problem sounds a lot like Milton Friedman, J.D. Vance.
3: Yeah. You know, look, you and I have been doing this long enough. We've been around long enough to know how it's going to work at the Fed, regardless of who the Fed chair is. And it's not going to be one person that makes the decision. The Fed chair, an important pick, but really not the entire equation at all, not even close. So you look at what was going on with inflation, what is going on right now with inflation. And when numbers came out recently, it was like, no, I think you and I talked about this. There was quickly growing consensus that Kevin Warsh would announce he wouldn't be doing the, again, it's not down to one person, but the Fed would raise rates rather than lowering rates as the president has been a proponent of. You're just not there on inflation. We go back to the massive inflation that the Democrats caused when it got well over 9%. And we said the Fed is not serious about this. Inflation is transitory, blah, blah, blah, blah, blah. If they wanted to do something about it, you're going to try and raise those rates at a much greater pace during that time in order to help bring that inflation down. Now, we can have the discussion about how much control the Fed should have, but this is the way it works. And I was not surprised at all yesterday with the interest rate going up, the announcement that the rates are going up. It's where we are. It's how the system works. It's not about the people. It's, again, we can have a conversation about the institution itself, but this is how it works. This is what we have right now. And whether it's Kevin Warsh or anybody else that's in there. Yes. When others were, you go back to Alan Greenspan and the 2008-2009 crash. You know, they were raising rates. The inflation was coming up, and they're raising rates at that time when, remember, the housing crisis was going on, and so many of those notes, those mortgages, were based on adjustable rates. So people's mortgage payments were going up at a fairly steady rate. And, we can sit and talk about any of them as they, whether they're testifying before Congress or they make comments or anything else about what's going on with the economy. But this is how the system right now that we have in place works. It is no surprise, and it wouldn't matter if it was Kevin Warsh or another pick. We made a good, again, the observation that, wait a minute, if this is what you're trying to do, Mr. Trump, then maybe you get another pick. But it still wouldn't be the entire influence because it's not the only vote.
1: A White House official called the increase rather unfortunate. This is from the Wall Street Journal. Oh. A mild protest. But Mr. Trump ought to be reassured by Mr. Warsh's view that the economy is strengthening. Retail sales for August came in strong Wednesday, rebounding from July. The Atlanta Fed GDP Now growth estimate for the third quarter was revised up Wednesday to 5.1%.
3: Was it? Forget, and forgive me because I've been a little busy.
1: That would be
3: what,
1: huge.
3: Was August year over year up, or just was it just over the previous month? Because August is back to school. The reason I say that is because it's the second Christmas for parents, and retail always goes up in August.
1: Yeah, retail from July.
3: I know, but I'd have to look at the data to see year over year. Was it better than last year's August? That would also be good news, right? I mean, it's always up in August over July because, again, back to school. But was it up year over year? I don't have that data in front of me. Let me see if I can find it.
1: I'm looking right now. Broad rise in U.S. retail sales highlights resilient consumer. But, of course, I can't get through Bloomberg's paywall.
3: Yeah.
1: Ah. Everything's got a paywall now.
3: Yeah.
1: Yeah, I can't see whether, let me just look at it here. Inflation pressures building. U.S. retail sales rebounded sharply in August as households boosted purchase of a range of goods while also spending more at restaurants and bars. We saw that bars, that was one of the things in the employment report that went up.
3: Hmm.
1: Why is that? Why in August do bars, would they be? Is that because colleges are reopening and football season starting?
3: Oh, yeah.
1: I mean, serious,
3: no,
1: by
3: no,
1: the way.
3: No, not, no, no. I think that has to be a huge driver, actually. I think sports starting. College, too.
1: Retail sales jumped 1.2% last month, the largest increase since March, after a revised 0.5% drop in July. Economists polled by Reuters had forecast retail sales, which are mostly goods and services and are not adjusted for inflation, would rebound 0.8% after previously dropping 0.6% in July. I'm trying to see. Okay. Decline in July was the first in 9 months. Sales increased 6% on a year-over-year basis in August.
3: Yeah, there you go.
1: There you go.
3: Now, that's good.
1: That's good, yes.
3: Because, again, August is always a hot month for spending. Because, as they call it, the second Christmas for parents, you got to buy kids' now, clothes or uniforms. You got to buy.
1: There's another reason.
3: Yeah. Beer?
1: No.
3: Oh.
1: Gasoline prices went up drastically in August.
3: Oh, yeah.
1: Which lifted receipts at service stations by 3.1%.
3: Yeah.
1: So, a significant part. I saw $3.99 today on the way to work here in Texas.
3: Yeah, I know. I was going to tell my dad, listen, you're going to have to walk to your appointment.
1: Retail sales expensive. Can be up, but that also can be skewed by energy prices.
3: Yeah.
1: You're paying more for gasoline.
3: Right.
1: And so, boom, that's a huge increase. And because that has such volatility. So
3: then we would have to further break down that year over year to find out how much of that was the case. Right.
1: How much did
3: it contribute? Energy prices contribute to that overall number. Yeah.
1: Well, still, if it, let's say energy prices took a couple percentages, if it was still 4%.
3: Oh, no, that would still
1: be
3: big.
1: Still be great from last year. That's still a great. 3% would be a great number. 4% would be a great number.
3: Yeah.
1: Since it went down in July, 2% or 3% would be a great number.
3: Right. So. Well, as I would tell my kids, you know, I didn't like, you know, back to school was always expensive. It is for many parents. I saved money by telling my kids, you don't need paper to write on in class. You can write on napkins. Here you go. Here's some leftover fast food napkins from my car. Take those.
1: The question I can't answer is why Mr. President Trump, who over and over again indicated that he was not happy with Powell and that he wanted interest rates drastically lowered and pound on that.
3: Yeah.
1: Why he picked Warsh, who believes in the opposite,
3: right,
1: apparently, of what Mr. Trump did. And we knew it when he appointed him.
3: Right.
1: And we're like,
3: and he still promoted Warsh as someone who was going to do something that we all knew Warsh wasn't going to do. I don't know. You know what? Maybe that's why the bar business is popping again. We're all just trying to figure it out.
1: Any bars open now? They all close. Let's go to the bar.
3: Yeah, we'll make our own bar like they do on Law and Order. Where's our desk?
1: Can I get an Uber from the bar now? By the way, you know what I saw yesterday?
3: What's that?
1: Uber Senior.
3: Oh. They leave their blinker on the entire time.
1: We are Red Eye Radio.
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1: You listen up.
0: Yeah, there is an Uber Senior now. I got the email yesterday.
2: All right. So what is Uber Senior?
0: You can get larger text, bigger buttons.
2: Okay. Slower cars.
0: Fewer ride choices to minimize decision fatigue. Older adults can now set up and manage their own senior accounts independently or link them to a family profile.
2: All right.
0: You can choose how the driver signals their arrival, such as via phone call, text messages, or honking their horn.
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0: Users can inform drivers of assistive devices like canes or walkers. There's a pilot feature letting users request cars with lower step-in heights.
2: Yeah, yeah. And by the way, that's important. You know, taking my dad to his appointments and hospital and back and forth and everything. My truck sits a little higher, so we used his SUV that sits lower.
0: Supports eligible health benefits or Medicare cards for qualifying medical trips. And the other one I just saw going to their website, the seniors can call to make an appointment to get a car.
2: Okay. Many are more comfortable with that.
0: Yeah.
2: All right.
0: Exactly. Oh, yeah. No senior discount, though.
2: Oh.
0: That's all I was looking for when I saw it.
2: Yeah, of course.
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1: The decision. I'm Sue Guzman, Fox News. President Trump not happy with the move by the Federal Reserve yesterday to raise interest rates for the first time in 3 years.
7: If we stop trading with every country that we have a deficit with, which is most of them, and which would be very easy to do, would make at least $1.5 trillion a year.
1: The president said that rates should be held at 1% or less. President Trump was in North Carolina Wednesday in the hopes of encouraging voters to elect Republicans in the midterms. Details from Fox's Kevin Corr.
7: On election night, North Carolina is going to prove that America does not belong to those who hate it.
8: President's dumping in the Tar Heel state of North Carolina for GOP Senate nominee Michael Whatley, his former RNC chair. The president, of course, has carried the state 3 times, but Whatley actually trails popular Democrat Roy Cooper, at least according to recent polling, with the latest Fox News survey showing the economy and affordability still topping the list among concerns for voters.
1: The House has approved a sweeping package of sanctions targeting Russian officials as lawmakers look to ramp up pressure on Vladimir Putin over the Ukraine war. Package is named after the late Senator Lindsey Graham, who worked on it for over a year before it finally was voted on after his passing. Health update from President Trump's chief of staff.
9: White House Chief of Staff Susie Weil says pathology results came back clear this week after an appointment at the Mayo Clinic. In a social media post, Weil says she is now cancer-free and thanked President Trump for his unwavering support. Weil was diagnosed with breast cancer in March. She has stayed on as chief of staff and accompanied the president on recent trips, including to last week's Republican midterm convention in Dallas.
1: Fox's Jared Halpern. When Wiles announced her cancer diagnosis, the president said she had a fantastic medical team and an excellent prognosis. 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
1: Less than 2 months from the midterms, a new Fox News poll shows that the family budget is still the top issue.
13: Some aspect of the current economy is most important to 48% of voters right now. Breaking that down, 34% say the cost of living is more important, followed by inflation at 14%. Immigration is third at 8%. As the midterms approach, respondents say they trust Democrats to handle the economy better, 55-40%. Politically, voters say they find Democrats more favorable than Republicans by 44-41%. But when it comes to wings of those parties, MAGA is more favored than Democratic Socialists, 35-30%. Gernal Scott, Fox News.
1: Middle East now bracing for a possible American response to an Iranian attack.
14: Days ago, a U.S. contracted vessel was hit during an Iranian missile and drone attack. Two sources told Fox News. The incident occurred around the Strait of Hormuz and caused minor injuries, including smoke inhalation. Some U.S. personnel were on board, though the identities of the injured are unclear. It is the latest in a series of exchanges of fire, bringing into question what comes next in the Iran conflict. Iran's Supreme National Security Council saying in a statement today, the stakes around oil and the straits have changed. Damage control won't stop what's coming. No talks until Iran's conditions are met.
1: Fox's Trey Yingst reporting. Kansas City Chiefs star Travis Kelce identified as one of the victims of a multi-million-dollar Ponzi scheme operated by illegal immigrants at Darth Jawahar, who was sentenced this week to 11 years in federal prison. Prosecutors say Jawahar collected $35 million from investors between 2016 and 2023 invested only $10 million of that while using the rest to repay earlier clients and spend on a lavish lifestyle of private jets, high-end hotels, and luxury apartments. Kelsey's reps haven't commented. I'm Sue Guzman. This is Fox News.
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3: Now, it's Red Eye Radio. Gary McNamara and Eric Harley talk about everything from politics to social issues and news of the day. Whether you're up late or you're just starting your day, welcome to the show. From the Relief Factor Studios, this is Red Eye Radio.
0: All across America, we are Red Eye Radio. He is Eric Harley and I'm Gary McNamara.
2: Hi. By the way, it's a new record. I'm here 2 days in a row. it's the joke.
0: You don't miss that much. It's a little bit of an exaggeration.
2: I work 24/7. I work 24 days a year.
0: You're not Stern.
2: 7 months.
0: You said that yesterday.
2: We'd all like to get that schedule. Isn't that what we call retiring? Anyway. But the
0: made me think of something. Because go ahead. I've got something after you're done.
2: I was just saying, update on Dad, because first of all, you and I have to keep in mind our listeners are always very sweet. Anytime we talk about our parents, or family members, or anything going on in our personal lives, they reach out to us with prayers and great thoughts and we definitely feel the love. I remember being here. When your mother passed, being on the air, and it was overwhelming I was feeling, and
0: gave me goosebumps. By the way,
2: I didn't personally know your mom, but I feel like I did. Mm-hmm. But it was a loss for our radio family, and so for my dad, who was in the hospital recently, and he's been battling an incurable blood cancer. Yesterday, on Wednesday, I went back down. I've been going down there every day. Now, Thursday, I have the day off because we have professional caretakers at the house all day and meal prep. And you have the day off for dad, not
0: from the show.
2: I'm thinking about it. Thinking about leaving here in a few minutes, but thinking about leaving early. No, but this was a follow up with his primary care, his general physician. And that happens when you go into the doctor. If you go into the hospital and you have as many issues as my 93-year-old father has, then they have to get everything straightened. And my dad is very good, so far on cognitive issues. My mother is not. And so it's a balance. And they're both living in the home right now with great professional care. Again, I can't say nothing about those professional caretakers. I can't say enough about those professional caretakers. They're just amazing people. But we went to the doctor. I drove after we got off the air. Helped with some things in the morning. It was kind of a light day, relatively speaking, with what we've been through with his hospitalization. But we get there and everything was really smooth. He sits in the lobby for not even 2 minutes. They call him, the nurse's assistant or whoever it is comes out and calls your name. All right. And bring him back. And then he's done. in 10 minutes. I was answering email, didn't have time to answer all my email, actually, work email in the lobby. And so on the way home, he told me, he goes, hey, can you come down and take me if I have to go to the hospital or any doctor's visit for any reason? Because when I took him last week, we were on vacation, so it actually worked out that way. He had a nurse with him, and he wasn't at a point where he required an ambulance, but it was getting worse, and I wasn't that far away. So I went, and he really wanted me to be there anyway. I had to be there anyway. And when we got him there, they got him right in, and this isn't always the case. And there was no preferential treatment or anything like that. It's just a 93-year-old comes in with all of the symptoms and condition he was in, and they took him in. They had a chest X-ray. Within minutes, they had a CT scan. Almost immediately following, they had a treatment plan right away. It happened so quick. And then yesterday, his follow-up. And by the way, when he hopped back in the car, so I drive up and we get him out right there at the door. He can walk fine. He's slow, but he can walk. He can walk. He walks back to the car when I go to drive through to pick him up. I say, okay, you're going to set your appointment at the front desk. Your next appointment, I'll go get the car and bring it around. So he comes out and he gets in the car and he goes, hey, I think I got my sea legs back. My dad was Navy starting at the age of 18, served on the USS Samuel N. Moore in the Korean War. And so sea legs are something he knows about. But he always says that, you know, if he's feeling better. And he did. He looked peppier. And it was answered prayers. And I want to thank everyone who sent me anything and even those who I know were praying and didn't reach out to me, because I know our audience, I certainly said my share of prayers for my family members and anyone I know that's going through something. You and I have been through that for a while, but when he says, "Hey, you know, could you, you know, jokingly, can you come down and take me to the hospital or any visit? Because I get right in and everything's run so smoothly this week." I said, "Dad, it's the aviators. I wear aviator shades because of a condition with my right eye. I have to have really dark shades, and they really need to cover my eyes. And so I wear Biden aviator shades." And so I told my sister that, and she goes, "Well, I'm not sure that helps in Texas." And I said, told my dad, I said, maybe I look official coming in with you.
0: One of the reasons I think that, because you had mentioned my mom and the response that we get is because so many of our listeners were just relating to them the stuff that they've gone through.
2: Yes.
0: Or they believe they're going to go through with their parents.
2: And right. Or sometimes they've gone through.
0: They've gone through it already.
2: Or multiple times. And I keep that in mind all the time.
0: It's something that isn't talked about a lot. And we just find it naturally easy to talk about anything. It's the way we've always been. We'll confront reality in any way, but with compassion and kindness across the board. I mean, that's just the way that we were raised. But I will tell you this: people ask, you know, what is the thing that has gotten you more response? You know, what's the issue that has gotten you more response than anything else ever as a radio talk show host? You know, the budget, you know, debt, whatever.
2: Right.
0: No, not even close. I said, by far number one. And I'm talking about USA basketball, the women's team winning 5 gold medals or whatever it is, or championships in a row, and they just dominate. And it's my parents. Talking about my parents that has gotten more response than anything else, because I believe it's so
2: relatable.
0: It's so relatable to everybody. And it is also, it's interesting and fascinating how you go through all of these things, how you deal with things like, you know, like real life.
2: Yeah.
0: I know that I got a lot of response when because I hate the term, you know, you hear politicians go, it's the new normal, and it drives me crazy.
2: Yeah.
0: But when I, for example, talk about my dad with his dementia, and like I said, probably 99% of the time he's not there. Yeah. You know, he's in his own delusions.
2: But we're going through that with my mother-in-law. Yeah.
0: And so you it becomes a new normal because it has to. You have to push aside the reality of, you know, every single day saying, you know, especially in the very beginning, because his came pretty quick.
2: Yeah.
0: And it really did. It was shocking when it happened. And you almost, as a collective, and I mean the family all together, saying, we've got to deal with it and make the happy moments the happy moments. You have to make it the new normal. You cannot just focus on it day in and day out and going into a massive depression yourself.
2: Right.
0: And that's where I look at my family and my siblings, especially, and my brother-in-law who's part of all of it.
2: Yeah.
0: And even my nephew, my nieces and nephews, my nephews and niece. And it's just, you know, everybody has just, you know, made that decision. And part of it's, you can make that decision because we would know what our father would say.
2: Yes.
0: Don't you sit there and go into depression over me.
2: Right.
0: You go live your life. You do what you have to do.
2: Which is part of your father's mantra of do the job. Yeah. Or as he said, do the job now. But, you know, you've got, because it's the responsibility in life. And I said that to my father. I said, Dad, my wife and I have talked about this from the beginning of our marriage, the better part of four decades now that we've been together. And we've always talked about, this is what you do, and to the extent that you can. Like with my mother-in-law, she requires full-time residential treatment, and you have to know that that's the best place for them, even though that's the hardest place to leave them after every visit. My parents aren't there yet, but my dad has had that conversation with me in recent months. You know, it may come to that point. But yeah, you look at that and that's it. It really is about, you know, this is what you do. And, you know, I think about, I was in the lobby of the doctor's office today waiting on Dad. They had a report on young people going into trades. We've talked about this, but this new study that came out and showed a survey. How many young people are going into trades? They're learning to become, they're doing hands-on jobs. They're learning to become electricians and, you know, and plumbers and everything else. And they're moving away from the college education, or maybe they're doing a combination of both, a hybrid of both. And I think to myself, because I talked to my dad's neighbor, Dovey, about, he's very strong about, you know, he kind of talks a lot like we do, in that, do people know how things work? In fact, I had a conversation with him just yesterday when I pulled up to take Dad. And I said, you know, Dobie, we talk about that a lot because he knows what I do. And I said, we talk about that a lot, about do they understand how we got here as a nation, how freedom is earned and preserved? Because he served in Vietnam, like my father, and he, you know, and he's one of these guys. He served early on, by the way, he told me yesterday. I didn't know that, but it was very early on in Vietnam. But these are the things that as I'm looking at that television story in the lobby, watching that television story about young people going into trades, I'm thinking to myself, this is not bad news. It didn't feel like it was being presented that way. I don't know what channel it was, actually. I'm not sure what they had it on. It may have been local news. I don't remember. But it caught my ear.
0: Yeah, because there's been a number of stories over the last couple of weeks about how that is happening.
2: Yeah, and I think, you know, okay, this is a good thing because we should understand. You know, I think AI is going to have a lot of positives and, you know, a few negatives here and there. That's just the way technology works. I don't have a fear of AI. I think there's been this big fear building of AI. And I think the left fears AI because they don't want people learning more things.
0: Well, when you talk about, you know, everything here, it's really what we've been talking about this week, where we talk about the ignorance of people who say this country sucks and don't, they have no idea what the Constitution is.
2: Right.
0: They can't even tell you,
2: right,
0: you know, why it is the way that it is.
2: Right.
0: And we expanded it, you know, this week to just the history of technology in this country and where we were just 100 years ago, and people walking around saying, my life is so tough.
2: Yeah.
0: If you actually know the history of technology and governments,
2: yeah,
0: and right, you understand the Constitution and you understand where we were as a society and how hard life was compared to now.
2: Yeah.
0: Because everything's relative.
2: Right.
0: And when you look back at it and these people, it's so tough. It's not tough at all.
2: It's not tough.
0: It's not even close to being tough the way that it used to be.
2: Yeah.
0: And we've got a bunch of whiners and complainers.
2: Yes.
0: Who, yeah, and part of it is complete ignorance. They have no idea. And I was telling you this the other day, the whole thing. Well, one person used to be able to work one job. And my father always said, where the hell did that come from? I was working three jobs in the early 50s.
2: Yeah.
0: But if you look at it, except for the very short time of a world war, where, you know, so you go 1946 to maybe the, you know, maybe the mid 60s, that 20 year period where you had a baby boom and you had, you know, you came out of a depression and then a war, and then the economic engine boomed where people got a lot more material things than they ever had before.
2: Yeah.
0: You know, you think about it, before that, that was a very short period of time. And then, as always, things change and there's creative destruction and technology moves on to something else.
2: Right.
0: It was
2: hard. ATMs killed a lot of jobs. Oh, remember, God, Barack Obama said it.
0: Idiotic.
2: And that means it must be true.
0: But if you look at it very, if you say, okay, we had a burst of a short period of time where the economy might have been, you know, a lot better at that point. Maybe it was for a few people.
2: Yeah.
0: But for the majority of people, they still had to work like crazy. My father, as he said, and my father wasn't, you know, my father was not a blue collar worker.
2: Right.
0: He was an engineer.
2: Right.
0: And so, but he, yeah, was an engineer. He was an engineer at one company, a machinist at the other, doing something else. He was working one full time job and two part time jobs.
2: Well, that's
0: while
2: not
0: my mother, while, yeah, my mother was home.
2: Right.
0: You know, and because they wanted to have kids, and that's what it required in order to live in, you know, and this would have, they got married, I think, in 51.
2: Mm-hmm.
0: Yeah.
2: Yeah.
0: I think, yeah, 51. So, you know, and so that was all the way through into the 60s before I remember him just working one job.
2: Right. You, I mean, that's, for me, I remember my dad would moonlight as a undercover security guard at a store. He would walk around with a cart full of things and look for shoplifters. And also, he went to night school to finish to, right, get his master's degree.
0: But we didn't have close to the material things that people have today.
2: Right.
0: You know, who was, right, it? It was Stossel that did the things about what people have that are in the poverty level in the United States.
2: Right.
0: And it was mind-boggling what they,
2: oh, yeah,
0: have.
2: Yeah. If, yeah, show me somebody without a phone these days. Show, yeah, me a, show me a five-year-old without a phone.
0: Well, 90, over 90% of homes in the United States have air conditioning.
2: Yes. Right. Yeah.
0: So,
2: Europe.
0: But that includes everybody in the North, where, yes, you really don't need it as much.
2: Right.
0: We are Red Eye Radio.
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0: We are Red Eye Radio. He is Eric Cronin. I'm Gary McNamara. Welcome and good morning. Coming up here on the show today, following the bottom of the hour, we got a ton of stuff. Number one, we have to touch on it. Bernie Sanders' 32-hour work week.
1: Yeah, I joked about it yesterday.
0: Yeah, we never really got to it.
1: We never really covered the actual issue.
0: So we will get to that coming up here on the show. And I thought I should bring this up because one of the things we've often talked about is when there's a big health care bill or something, you know, in Congress or whatever, we said, well, people talk about, you know, they care about health care, but most people aren't in the system.
1: Right.
0: You know, they're not in the system. The vast majority of people are not sick at one time.
1: Right.
0: So they're not immediately affected by the health care system. Just a couple points I wanted to make on that. When you were talking about your father, it reminded me that I'm actually in the healthcare system more than I've ever been right now.
1: Yeah, right.
0: You know, how are they responding?

0: En garde!
1: Fencing is taking the nation by storm. It's safe, fun, and welcoming for everyone, kids, teens, and adults alike. Learn more at tryfencing.org.
2: He's voting this week closed for 2 years after a judge blocked it from naming it after President Trump. The president claims it was losing money for years.
3: I'm the one capable of fixing it and then have to subsidize it for years to come, because you will lose with the Kennedy Center. They were losing hundreds of millions of dollars, and sometimes hundreds of millions. This is before I got involved.
2: The president previously claimed the center fell into disrepair. The board approved a $285 million renovation plan. 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
11: We are Red Eye Radio. He is Eric Harley, and I'm Gary McNamara. Welcome, and good morning. Stuff coming up in just a minute.
12: Oh, we've got, yeah, we, we, we,

0: We've got time. We can put it in now.
1: Oh, okay.
0: Yeah.
1: Okay.
0: Yeah. I was going to take a minute off work because I've worked almost 30 minutes now with no time off. But
1: all right, I wanted just to cover this because when you're talking about your dad, the hospital, and everything else,
0: yeah,
1: you know, we've spent a ton of time over the decades talking about healthcare in the United States, different healthcare systems, whatever, what actually works. And one of the things I've always said is most people don't experience the healthcare system.
0: Right.
1: You just don't. You know, we talk about a lot in Canada about waiting times, even for necessary, you know, surgery. And when you have to see, you know, a specialist, how long it will take. Yeah. And this is when it can be critical.
0: Right.
1: And every year, I think it's the Fraser Institute puts out the wait time. And for specialists, you know, it can be, in some cases, it can be a year before you see a specialist.
0: Mm-hmm.
1: And if it isn't urgent, you know, it can be months and months and months and months.
0: Oh, yeah.
1: And even if urgent, it could be a month before you could see a specialist for something.
0: Right.
1: So just recently, my former primary doctor, and he's around my age. The office closed.
0: Yeah.
1: Okay. And they said he was going to continue. He hasn't continued. And this was like in June, we were told they were going to, you know, close. And my next appointment was like next week.
0: Mm.
1: And so I said, okay, I need to wait to see where he goes, because I called the office. They said, no, he's going to continue at another place. So far, nothing. And so you've got to make decisions.
0: And it's stressful.
1: Oh, yeah. I mean,
0: you've been with your doctor for a while.
1: Oh, yeah. Over 10 years.
0: Yeah.
1: Yeah. So.
0: I've been with my same clinic for almost 30 years.
1: Yeah.
0: And we've had long-term doctors, you know, I'm on my third one in that clinic now. But it's very stressful. They had thought our insurance actually wasn't going to cover that clinic at one point. I remember that stress of just thinking about, oh, my gosh, what am I going to do? I got to find a doctor. And I know, look, they're very good about adapting to new patients and, hey, we've got your records and let's get you up to speed. Let's have a conversation. That's great. But there's this comfort and I think it goes to morale, but also stress levels in knowing that your doctor knows what's going on and is familiar with your case.
1: Right. And like I said, I trusted my former primary doctor. So what happened was, you know, I had a bunch of different things going on with, you know, with Dad and another friend of mine who was in the hospital. Didn't even notice I had a prescription that was like a week away, had to be refilled. And it's interesting, when you don't have a primary doctor, what do? Well, I had to go to an urgent care clinic. And the urgent care clinic will give you one time for 30 days.
0: Right.
1: And so the pressure's on. You got to find yourself a primary doctor.
0: Yeah.
1: And the receptionist at the place I went to said, you need to go to my old doctor.
0: Mm.
1: You know, he just couldn't retire. He's around your age. He couldn't retire. So he's back. And here's where his office is. And his office is right across the street from my favorite breakfast restaurant here in Texas. Right across the street. I mean, 200 feet away. And I go, I think this is some kind of karma. All right, so I go, and just so people know, I'm a type 2 diabetic, under control.
0: Right,
1: it means my A1C and people are from is not a 7. You know, it's way below. Most of the time, it's in the 5s. Still, the upper 5. So I'm fine.
0: Yeah,
1: you know, that's under control. You're not really doing damage to your organs, and it's something that I've had for 10 years and over 10 years now, and I watch it, you know, all the time. I eat right, I exercise, I do all that. It's not death that we all wonder about death, but it's not death that's the first major concern. It's a quality of life the last 10 years. If you have type 2 diabetes, what can happen?
0: Right.
1: Yeah. My whole goal is never to get close to the point of having to get toes cut off.
0: Yeah, right.
1: You know, or having neuropathy, you know, bad, you know, nerve pain or stuff like that.
0: Mm-hmm.
1: Because, you know, I mean, they read me the Riot Act when I first got it.
0: Yeah.
1: And so, but really, the last 10 years, I've never been in a hospital overnight since I got my tonsils out at like age 5 or 6.
0: Mm.
1: Never been in a hospital overnight. Mm. So I've been very, very healthy. So my healthcare the last 10 years has been, you know, and when I first got diabetes, when I first got it, I had to go every 3 months, then every 4 months, and then twice a year. Yeah. Once they realized I was on the because they wanted to monitor, do blood work, everything the first couple of years. But it was the same doctor that I went to. And that was it the last 10 years. Right. Every 6 months I would go, and it was very simple.
0: Right.
1: Well, when I found my new primary doctor, and they're in a healthcare system, you know, they're a big healthcare system here
0: in the
1: state of Texas, you know, with the own hospital and, you know, specialist and everything else. And so I go to the new primary doctor, and of course they want to start from the very beginning.
0: Sure.
1: And they want to start from the very beginning because, for example, when I say I've got type 2 diabetes, metabolic syndrome, and what comes with that is high blood, and it's all genetic, high blood pressure, high cholesterol, and high blood sugar, you know, from the type 2 diabetes. Never had any problem with cholesterol. I was never really over, cholesterol wasn't a problem. The high blood pressure was, and so was the blood sugar. Mm-hmm. Could have been a worse problem.
0: Mm-hmm.
1: And I also have white coat syndrome. It's totally subconscious. I'm not nervous when I go to the doctor.
0: Yeah.
1: But my blood pressure just goes through the roof. So, of course.
0: I didn't know that, by the way, that it was totally subconscious until I developed it. I was getting a treatment where it required them to stick a needle literally in my eye once a month. And that process, I didn't know it was making me nervous. You don't feel it. You don't feel like your blood pressure is going up in that moment,
1: right?
0: But I developed it then. So,
1: and what it is very simple. It's simply your body's defense system,
0: right?
1: And you know, something's going on.
0: Right.
1: Drop of adrenaline in your bloodstream. That's what causes it. Mm-hmm. And then boom, everything just skyrockets.
0: Right.
1: Your body is reacting the way it's supposed to react when it sees a threat, even subconsciously.
0: Right.
1: And so, of course, I document everything. I mean, I document my blood sugar and what I was doing. I document my blood pressure and tell you what I'm doing because I just don't take my blood pressure when I rest. Mm-hmm. When I work out real heavily, like I do a 15-mile bike ride, I'll sprint the last mile. Soon as I get home, I leave the bike outside. I walk in the door within 20 seconds. I'm taking my blood pressure.
0: Yeah.
1: And I set a pattern for, you know, my doctor to see whenever I go in. And I did the same for my primary doctor. It's like, okay, fine. I also have so I went to my primary doctor and it all went really good. And his recommendation was go to see a cardiologist. I think what he heard is something that I've had for decades upon decades, which is what I call PVC, premature ventricular contractions, which if you're a healthy person, doesn't affect you at all. It's a little extra heartbeat, and mine comes from the bottom of the heart.
0: Mm-hmm.
1: So, of course, when the new primary doctor sees that, you've got to go to the specialist, the cardiologist.
0: Mm-hmm.
1: So my point is not to go through because everything's fine. But, you know, the healthcare system that I've experienced here over the last month, really, no problem getting the primary doctor. There were a bunch of primary doctors that I could have gotten.
0: Mm-hmm.
1: But I got one recommended by this receptionist.
0: Mm-hmm.
1: Was able to get an appointment within... Now, he's semi-retired, so he only works like Monday and Tuesday. But I was able to get
0: like
1: in.
0: Like me.
1: Yeah. I was able to get in the next week.
0: Yeah.
1: Like the next Monday or Tuesday, I was able to get in.
0: Right.
1: So then he sees me I need to get my blood work. He goes, oh, you can do that right now. And I said, I haven't fasted. Okay, right. Come in tomorrow.
0: Yeah.
1: Get the blood work.
0: Right.
1: So it was the next day I got the blood work. Mm. Meanwhile, he had set up and said, you need to see it. You know, I recommend you go see the cardiologist, you know, just because everything that you've got, whatever. Have you ever gotten, when was your last EKG? And I said, 10 years ago, fine.
0: Right.
1: Sets me up with the cardiologist. It was an appointment 5 days away. Now, nothing is urgent here. And I had to, because I was on vacation and out of town, I had to make it the next week, which was Tuesday of this week. So I go in Tuesday of that week. I get in at my appointment's at 10. I get there at 9:35. Soon as 9:35, I go to hit the bathroom. I come out. They're waiting for me. It's 5 or like 10 to 10. And the nurse comes in and she takes the EKG and does all that stuff. I mean, everything. She goes, the doctor's on the way in here. Mm-hmm. And, you know, I go, she goes, we apologize so much. I go, it's 9:53. My appointment doesn't begin for another 7 minutes. I'm okay. And so he came in like about 7 minutes after 10, apologizing profusely for being, you know, for being late. He goes, no, I don't like wasting other people. I don't like people wasting my time. I don't like wasting other people's time. So we went over that and everything else. And then, you know, again, and he, you know, sees that I've got that extra beat and says, look, I just recommend it just for a general screening that you go get a, and there are two different procedures really, which is the, a CAT scan of your heart and a ultrasound with the calcium test that they take. He goes, I suggest you do it. I'm like, I'm okay, because I want to make sure it's okay, you know, and I know it is, you know, because I know what my cholesterol level is and everything else. I know everything. They're not worried. It's just, no, this is basic screening. We want to have a base of where you are right now, and I'm okay with that. Well, they could have done it Monday, but I couldn't do it Monday, and then, well, they had to have it too far apart at the same hospital, the two procedures. And they could have done it Tuesday, but I have my regular primary doctor's appointment to check up on everything that has been done already. So I'm going in Wednesday. I've gotten at like three different surveys from the hospital system on my primary doctor, on the cardiologist, and just general, you know, a general survey on my entire experience so far.
0: Mm-hmm.
1: And I'm just like, wow. Competition works.
0: Yeah.
1: That's the first thought I had.
0: Yeah.
1: Competition works. Right. Knowing what the waiting times are in Canada, and there was no emergency here, and everything can be taken care of in a couple of weeks to make sure that I know that everything in my heart, and everything is going great, and, you know, my metabolic syndrome, type 2 diabetes, and make sure that the plan is in effect, everybody's in agreement, everybody communicates. Oh, and then on the app. Everything.
0: Oh,
1: I went in for my blood work.
0: Yeah.
1: Got my blood work done at 9:00.
0: Yeah.
1: By 2 in the afternoon, the results are coming in and it's on the app. You get to see it.
0: Yep.
1: You know, and it's just raw.
0: Yeah.
1: You know, the doctor hasn't commented on it yet. You get to see it. And then cardiologist, I went in on, it's Thursday. Yeah. Tuesday, I went in. I wake up yesterday morning, all of his notes right there on the app.
0: Yeah.
1: Every bit of information. And very clearly stated, it wasn't done in, you know, medical talk.
0: Yeah.
1: And it had everything that I had said. Patient said this. Said white coat syndrome, but the patient keeps a log of his blood pressure and what he has done. And the blood pressure is fine. In fact, you know, it's extremely fine when he doesn't have the white coat syndrome.
0: We went through this with my dad, and he has the app. And he said, let's, because he had his phone, obviously, with him in the hospital. But he had his phone with him and he said, hey, let's log on to my app and let's look at the records. I want you to help me kind of sort things out. Let's look at the history of where my numbers have been. So he's got everything from his oncologist, his cardiologist, and his primary care physician right there. And also his current hospital stay is updated as they do tests. It's amazing. And he got in as he joked, hey, I need you to bring me every time, because he got right in. Yeah. And there was no wait for him. And that's not the case in Canada.
1: But we always talk about the healthcare system. That is my experience, really, the most I've been in the healthcare system in my life, just the last month.
0: Yep.
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0: We are Red Eye Radio. He's Eric Carlin. I'm Gary McNamara. Now, the most interesting thing, though, of my whole, being in the medical system here the last month and a half and just analyzing it and giving you my opinion of how it's been for me so far with the quality of care and the timeliness of the care is that the doctor did say to me, he just said, because part of my condition can be affected by coffee. He said, how many cups of coffee you drink a day? And I said, like two. And I went, why? You're not going to take me off coffee, are you? I said, come on. Massive alcohol and drugs. Yeah, okay, I can handle that, being taken off that. You can't touch my coffee. He just burst out laughing. He goes, no, I just wondered.
1: Remember when Letterman had the big heart surgery?
0: Yeah.
1: And he came back and he goes, they put me on decaf and there is zero purpose for decaf.
0: I know.
1: Railed about it, made it a bit for like weeks. But yeah, no, caffeine is something they have to look at.
0: I know.
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14: Raising the interest. interest rates. I'm Ted Lindner, Fox News. The Federal Reserve hiking interest rates for the first time in 3 years on Wednesday. Fox's Hillary Barsky with more.
15: The central bank raising its benchmark interest rate for the first time since July of 2023 to combat stubbornly high inflation. The quarter point increase lifts the Fed's benchmark rate to a range of 3.75% to 4%. Fed Chair Kevin Warsh.
16: Job gains have kept pace with the workforce, and the unemployment rate has changed little. But inflation remains elevated.
15: The rate increase could result in higher borrowing costs for mortgages, auto loans, and credit cards. The Fed also signaled that it expects to hike rates a second time later this year. Hillary Barsky, Fox News.
14: President Trump had some choice words for the Federal Reserve Board. President Trump staging a campaign rally in Gastonia, North Carolina on Wednesday night, supporting Republican gubernatorial candidate Michael Whatley against incumbent Democrat Roy Cooper. He had some advice for voters in November in the midterms, less than 2 months away now.
17: When I'm on the ticket, I'm not bragging, but when I'm on the ticket, Republicans have always done really well. They go out, they vote, everybody gets elected. Everybody gets elected.
14: The president says Cooper is soft on crime, citing the fatal stabbing of a Ukrainian woman on a Charlotte train by a repeat offender. The House has passed a Russia sanctions bill. The vote 262 to 159 that now goes to President Trump's desk. The measure introduced over a year ago by the late Senator Lindsey Graham. Senators voting overwhelmingly in favor of the bill last month. And White House Chief of Staff Susie Wiles says she's now cancer-free. Her latest pathology results coming back clear after a checkup at the Mayo Clinic this week. 6 months ago, she revealed she had been diagnosed with early-stage breast cancer. President Trump said she'll be in great shape. 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
14: Authorities accusing Siddharth Jawahar, an illegal immigrant, of running a Ponzi scheme that ensnared Kansas City Chiefs tight end Travis Kelce. Fox's Max Gordon.
30: According to TMZ, Kelce was named as several people scammed by Jawahar. 38-year-old Jawahar is an immigrant in the country illegally and was recently sentenced to 11 years in prison after pleading guilty to 3 counts of wire fraud. Prosecutors say he swindled his victims out of more than $35 million running a Texas-based investment company. In 2015, he began investing client funds in a single investment, Philip Morris Pakistan. When the value of the investment dropped, Jawahar didn't tell his clients and falsely told investors that they were actually making profits. Now, it's unclear how much money Kelce lost in Jawahar's Ponzi scheme. We've reached out to Kelsey's representation for comment, but we haven't heard back.
14: Following the indictment, Jawahar attempted to coach a victim into giving him a favorable statement to the FBI who was investigating the case. The family of Charlie Kirks filed a lawsuit against Utah Valley University and campus police. The filing blames the college for failing to protect the conservative activist who was fatally shot in the neck a little over a year ago. Fox's Claudia Cowan.
31: According to the notice of claim, there was no written security plan or pre-event security briefing. And it adds campus police failed to monitor surveillance cameras in real time, which could have flagged the gunman's suspicious movements, and assigned just 6 officers to an event with about 3,000 people. In a statement, UVU says it is aware of the notice of claim, adding, "Our focus remains on supporting our campus community." The school did not respond to the family's allegations, but says it will release an external review of how security was handled in the weeks ahead. In Orem, Utah, Claudia Cowan, Fox News.
14: Kirk's accused shooter remains behind bars awaiting trial. I'm Ted Lindner, and this is Fox News.
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3: We have one problem on the area roadways as we begin your Thursday morning commute. In St. Clair, I-69 eastbound at Wadhams Road, you'll find a disabled vehicle off to the right shoulder. Construction has the roadway reduced to three lanes. 696 westbound between I-75 and the Lodge, you'll find road work has the two left lanes closed. I-96 westbound between Levan and I-275, and road work has your right lane closed. 8 Mile Road eastbound between Sherwood and Van Dyke. That's scheduled till 5 o'clock this afternoon. Now, WJR weather first from the Weather Channel. Mostly cloudy today with a slight chance of a rain shower. High of 76 degrees. Mostly cloudy overnight with a low of 58. And a mix of sun and clouds for the day on Friday with a high of 75. I'm Jason Fissler for WJR Traffic and Weather First.
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22: Thursday, September 17th. 2026. I'm Dave Anthony. A wrongful death lawsuit is being planned in Charlie Kirk's assassination. His family alleges there were security failures at the event where he was shot.
26: Complacency kills. The moment that you look away, the moment you don't take it serious, that's when bad things happen. Bad guys take the path of least resistance.
28: I'm Aisha Hasni. Quickly intensifying are the fears of AI going rogue, but how real is that threat? Could the technology actually kill us?
32: They're not saying that tomorrow AI is going to kill us all. They're saying that absent the appropriate guardrails, absent some caution, this could occur.
33: And I'm Joe Concha. I've got the final word on the Fox News Rundown.
22: While Charlie Kirk's alleged assassin, Tyler Robinson, sits in jail awaiting a murder trial that could ultimately get him the death penalty, a wrongful death lawsuit is looming against Utah Valley University, where Kirk was shot from a rooftop at an outdoor event on campus last September as the conservative activist was in the middle of a Q&A with students. The Kirk family, in a court filing that's required as a precursor to the lawsuit, also names the state of Utah and others alleging security failures.
34: There's a lot of different pieces of this notice of claim that are just a gut punch.
22: Andrew Colvett is a spokesman for the organization that Kirk co-founded and led, Turning Point USA. And Colvett also tells Fox,
34: it could have been even worse, remarkably. I hate to say it that way, but who knows? The gunman could have sprayed into the crowd.
28: In their notice of claim, the family alleges that school officials and campus police ignored warnings that people could get up onto the roof of the Sorenson Center overlooking the quad area, and that either police should control access or Kirk could post his own security there. The Kirk's family lawyer says Charlie's murder was entirely preventable.
22: That's Fox's Claudia Cowan at the scene of the shooting at Utah Valley University in Orem. James Galliano is also there and joins us now.
26: I don't want to say a fait accompli, but I knew that the Kirk family was probably thinking about this.
22: James Galliano is a Fox News contributor after retiring from the FBI, where he was a supervisory special agent.
26: The thing that sold it for me was, after allegedly murdering Charlie Kirk, Tyler Robinson went back to the apartment of his roommate slash live-in lover, a guy by the name of Lance Twiggs, who we saw some testimony from in the evidentiary hearing. And Twiggs testified the fact that Tyler Robinson left him a note, and it was 13 words. And those 13 words were, "I had the opportunity to take out Charlie Kirk. And I took it." And I've been making the argument that I think that was the predication for this, because law enforcement is as much a deterrent effect as it is going out and arresting the bad guys. And I think the fact that Tyler Robinson was able to move around so freely on this campus, especially the day of the heinous act, I think he was here on campus five times and basically looked around and said, "There's not enough security here, and I think I can do this." That is the crux of this claim.
22: Now, in this notice, their allegations include a failure to perform a meaningful risk assessment or understand the significance of Charlie Kirk's visit on this campus. Charlie Kirk had had death threats in the past. He certainly was a prominent figure who had a lot of critics who did not like him. But how do you not have a security plan in place and six officers?
26: Yeah, that was an egregious oversight. And there's a saying in the business, and I served on protection details for two FBI directors and three attorneys general. And there's a saying in the business that is, complacency kills. The moment that you look away, the moment you don't take it seriously, the moment you don't put full force and effort into something like this, that's when bad things happen. Why is that? Bad guys take the path of least resistance, and that's what Tyler Robinson did on that day. He saw an opportunity, in his own words, and he took it. And I think, as you point out, the fact that you did not have a meeting prior to this, knowing that there were going to be thousands of students here, and if I can just paint this quick picture for the listener here, where I'm standing is about 10 feet off from where the tent was, where Charlie Kirk was having the event and obviously tragically lost his life.
22: Okay, so you're right there where 3,000 people were crammed in.
26: Yes. And when I tell you crammed in, it basically is a small Greek amphitheater. It's covered in grass, but it's like layered. And we've seen photos and videos of this, of the students, hundreds upon hundreds upon hundreds, crammed in here in this small space. And they believe there were 3,000 of them here. Now, when TPUSA, the organization that Kirk founded and was the CEO and ran, when they reached out about the security concerns, they basically said, "We're concerned about the rooftops. Have you paid any attention to that?" And they were basically told, "Yes, it's handled." And when the campus police chief was asked, "You know, do you have enough folks?" And he says, "I've tried to get more, but they're not going to allow it." Six campus police officers, 3,000 people, and an elevated threat level, recipe for disaster.
22: All right, as you sit where you are, right near where the assassination took place, you can look around, I'm sure, and see all these possible places where a rooftop gunman can be, correct?
26: Yes, multiple buildings, all within about 100 to 200 yards, and with a Mauser Model 98 bolt-action 30-06, it was an easy, easy shot. You didn't need to be a trained sniper or marksman to do what he did that day.
22: They did not have what they could have had, right? There is drone technology. There are ways to monitor these kinds of potential threat spots at an event.
26: Yeah, and it's as simple as what we just talked about a few minutes ago about deterrence. I mean, having drones in the air, having a couple of canine units, you know, do a sweep, bringing them up on top of rooftops, have a couple of sniper observers. You don't even have to have people up there with rifles. You just need to have observers with binoculars. Any of those things could have been the margin of victory in having Tyler Robinson come back to campus with the rifle he had taken from his grandfather and turning around and going back home and realizing the risk was not worth the reward. And I got to tell you this, I'm struck by the fact that as tragic as that day was, September 10th, 2025, when Charlie was tragically lost, a father, a husband, and somebody who really believed in his mission, you know, It could have been so much worse. And what do I mean by that? If somebody had been intent on assuming that same sniper perch where Tyler Robinson is alleged to have been and taken that fateful shot and gone up there with the intention of killing a lot of people, they would have had to point the rifle into the crowd and so many more lives could have been lost. And that is what I think campuses across the country, because you don't want them to become impregnable fortresses. You want students and the public to be able to interact, to move freely in between. But at the same time, the paradigm has changed and shifted. And if we don't take this seriously, we're going to have other tragedies just like this one, and maybe with worse body counts.
22: You know, in the notice, they also say that the planning was so deficient that when the shooting happened, the first responders were not available, and they took Charlie Kirk to the hospital in a private vehicle, not an ambulance. You talk about what if it was a mass shooting event. They would have not been prepared at all.
26: And again, for the listeners, just to put this into perspective, you know, I'm standing here in a bowl where Charlie was. It's a tiny postage stamp of a campus, and you cram 3,000 people in there, and there was no plan for egress. In the event that something happened and you had to evacuate people quickly, I don't know how you could have had done it. Now, I know you're younger than me, so you don't remember 1979 and the stampede in Cincinnati at a Who concert when 11 young kids were killed in the stampede. That very well could have happened here as well. As soon as people heard the shot, they started to scatter. There's not a lot of easy or wide egress points here to get out. It's again, it's a blessing and a miracle that more people weren't hurt during the evacuation as well.
22: Charlie Kirk's murder came 14 months after the Trump assassination attempt, the first one, in Butler, Pennsylvania, where a gunman, also on a rooftop, took aim at the then former president during the 2024 campaign. Now, President Trump was only grazed in the ear by a bullet, but one of the rally goers was killed. Two others were wounded. The shooter, Thomas Crooks, was killed by Secret Service.
26: And the maddening, and that's the right word for it, the maddening thing, the infuriating part of this is when his handlers, you know, the security personnel from TPUSA, reached out to the campus police here, they referenced the rooftops, they referenced the correlation to Butler, they mentioned Butler specifically, and that is just such a sad irony in this whole case.
22: And that also had its own set of security failures.
26: And in that instance, you had a former president who was also a candidate to be president again. You know, so he's got a smaller footprint with the Secret Service, a smaller detachment. He's not getting the full, you know, United States Secret Service, posture that they would have if he had been the president at that time. And then you go out to a place like Butler, Pennsylvania. You have some kind of engagement with the local police out there, but not to the point where you really kind of close all the gaps, have those meetings. You understand who's responsible for what parts, what sector, who's responsible for this area, who has the rooftops. And again, an egregious, egregious error there.
22: Are you surprised? I mean, you've dealt in the FBI with all kinds of these kinds of attacks and things that go wrong. Thomas Crooks, his father says he was hard to read, didn't have a lot of friends, always quiet. Is that surprising to you that he was almost seemingly a loner?
26: You know, I heard a number the other day, and I don't want to quote it in case I get it wrong, but it was a staggering percentage of Americans that have some type of mental health condition or issues. I mean, it's much more accepted and I don't want to say understood, but we deal with it much better than, say, we did back in the 50s or 60s or 70s, 80s, even the early 2000s. In this instance, you had somebody that the father, when he gave an interview to the FBI, and they transcribed this onto a document called an FD-302, which is a testimonial document, and some of that was released to Senator Grassley's committee and obviously is now out in the public domain. But the father said that he was an emotionally detached kid, didn't show emotions at all, very withdrawn, a loner. You know, you think about isolationism. He did have I don't want to say a bizarre fascination. A lot of people have fascinations with guns and they don't go out and kill people, but he had a fascination with weaponry. Father thought he was different and father thought he was detached. But the father never imagined that that would morph into something like this.
22: But a lot of times people want to have red flag warnings or some sort of a way to try to prevent somebody from doing something awful. But how do you know that, okay, he's got some issues, but I think he's going to do something terrible?
26: Yeah, you really don't. And you know, the committal process is so difficult to do. There's been so many cases of recent where they're like, well, why wasn't this person committed? It's not an easy process, especially if it's an involuntary committal and not a voluntary committal. So you're dealing with those kind of issues. And then I'll give you one more layer of patina to the problem. And that is, we always say to people, if you see something, you say something. But we live in times where people are so concerned that if I point this person out, and this person happens to be come from a marginalized or underrepresented community, what we used to refer to as a minority community, that's going to stigmatize me as a racist and a bigot. I'm going to keep my mouth shut. And I think that also applies with people that have mental health issues. I think there's a concern, and I'm sure it's partially valid, that I don't want to do that every time somebody is a little different because it's unfair and it's stigmatizing. That's the problem that law enforcement is dealing with right now.
22: James Galliano, Fox News contributor, retired FBI supervisory special agent, joining us from Orem, Utah, the campus of Utah Valley University in this Charlie Kirk case. Great to have you on. Thanks, James.
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3: We have one problem on the area roadways as we begin your Thursday morning commute. You'll find a crash that has the left lane blocked, I-94 eastbound at the Southfield Freeway. Construction has the roadway reduced to three lanes, I-696 westbound between I-75 and the Lodge. Roadwork has your right lane closed, 8 Mile Road eastbound between Sherwood and Van Dyke. That's scheduled until 5 o'clock this afternoon. And construction has the two left lanes closed, I-96 westbound between Levan and I-275. Now, WJR weather first from the Weather Channel. Here's your forecast.
16: A front south keeping the main storm track to our south, northern Indiana, in through north central parts of Ohio. But we still may get clipped here this morning with just a few showers. I think thunderstorms stay away, and we'll still see maybe a shower or two this afternoon. I really don't think anything widespread. A lot of clouds, though, 75. Tonight, mainly cloudy, upper 50s. Suburbs will be a bit cooler. Friday, partial sun, 75. Saturday, showers developing with highs near 70 degrees. And then there is a chance of some heavier rain Saturday night. From the Weather Channel, I'm meteorologist Ray Stagicon, 760 WJR, where Michigan comes to talk.
0: Thursday on JR Morning, AI guardrails are in the headlines. We'll talk to a congressperson about what can be done. Detroit Legacy Weekend is this weekend. We'll find out what that is and how you can participate. And Banana Ball is coming to Comerica Park. We'll talk with the owner of the Savannah Bananas right here on WJR, WJR.com, and the always free WJR app.
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0: Now, a look at what's happening from the Fox News Rundown.
1: It's Thursday, September 17th. This is the Fox News Rundown. For the first time in 3 years, the Federal Reserve has raised interest rates despite demands by President Trump to cut them.
2: Inflation has remained above the Fed's 2% target for more than 5 years. The Fed predicts PCE inflation to be 3.7% this year.
1: Fox Business's Connor Hanson. President Trump said the Board of Governors is raising rates to make him look bad. The president setting his sights Wednesday on the midterm. Holding a rally in Gaston County, North Carolina, stumping for Republican U.S. Senate candidate Michael Whatley and warning Americans about what's to come if Democrats win the midterms.
3: If we lose, you're going to lose your border. 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And we're going to be a laughing stock all over the world, just as we were 2 years ago. We were a laughing stock all over the world. So on Election Day, November 3rd, vote to defeat the Democrats.
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0: This is the Fox News Rundown. 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
8: We have one problem on the area roadways as we begin your Thursday morning commute. You'll find a crash that has the left lane blocked, I-94 eastbound at the Southfield Freeway. Construction has the roadway reduced to 3 lanes, I-696 westbound between I-75 and the Lodge. Roadwork has your right lane closed, 8 Mile Road eastbound between Sherwood and Van Dyke. That's scheduled till 5 o'clock this afternoon. And construction has the 2 left lanes closed, I-96 westbound between Levan and I-275. Now, WJR Weather First from the Weather Channel. Here's your forecast.
9: A front south keeping the main storm track to our south, northern Indiana, in through north central parts of Ohio. But we still may get clipped here this morning with just a few showers. I think thunderstorms stay away, and we'll still see maybe a shower or two this afternoon. I really don't think anything widespread. A lot of clouds, though. 75. Tonight, mainly cloudy, upper 50s. Suburbs will be a bit cooler. Friday, partial sun, 75. Saturday, showers developing with highs near 70 degrees. And then there is a chance of some heavier rain Saturday night. From the Weather Channel, I'm meteorologist Ray Stajikon, 760 WJR, where Michigan comes to talk.
10: 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Try Unstoppable's laundry scent boosters for as low as $5. The WNBA season is back tonight, and with just a week of the regular season remaining, the 8 playoff teams have already clinched their spot. The Dallas Wings are back in the postseason for the first time since 2023. The team has a 24-16 record and won their last 4 games before the FIBA World Cup break. Paige Beckers is having another terrific season, leading the Wings in points and assists. Unfortunately, her team will continue to be without fellow former UConn star AZ Fudd. This year's top overall pick is out for the rest of the season while she recovers.

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6: I'm Stuart Varney, and this is the Fox Business Report.
7: Stocks finishing lower on Wednesday with the Dow down sharply after the Fed raised interest rates for the first time in 3 years in an effort to tackle stubbornly high inflation. The quarter point increase lifts the Fed's benchmark rate to a range of 3.75% to 4%. Fed Chair Kevin Warsh.
8: Job gains have kept pace with the workforce and the unemployment rate has changed little. But inflation remains elevated.
7: The increase was approved unanimously, and the vast majority of officials penciled in one more hike this year. Most all of the 11 S&P 500 sectors were lower, with tech and healthcare the best performers. The Dow down 631 points, the Nasdaq lower by 3, S&P 500 down 34. Today, the National Association of Realtors reports its pending home sales index for August. That's your Fox Business Report. I'm Hillary Barsky, invested in you.

0: This is the Fox News Rundown.
1: Washington, D.C. is divided as fears surrounding artificial intelligence are growing just as quickly as the technology develops. The world's top tech leaders have been raising alarms that the next generation of AI models could act autonomously, escape human control, or even cause catastrophic damage. But inside our nation's capital, policymakers remain split on how to respond. This week, Senator Bernie Sanders participated in the pro-human assembly where he criticized Congress and the White House for not acting swiftly enough.
2: Congress, under both Democratic and Republican control, have been asleep at the wheel, and we now have a president whose ignorance regarding this issue is truly embarrassing.
1: Virginia Democratic Congressman Don Beyer co-chairs Congress's bipartisan caucus on AI, and he spoke to reporters this week, urging House leaders that the time to act is now.
3: Congress has a history of only responding to disasters only after they happen, only when there's way more than clear warning signs. We cannot wait for the AI disaster to occur.
1: So, are the fears real? Could AI really turn on humanity?
4: I'm an AI optimist.
1: California Republican Congressman Jay Obernolte was the chairman of the bipartisan House Task Force on AI, which launched back in February of 2024 and concluded in December of that same year.
4: I try and be very clear-eyed about the potential harms of AI, but most of my fears about AI aren't something out of a Terminator movie where an army of evil robots rises up and takes over the world. I worry more about the use of AI in the hands of malicious human actors. So I worry about things like cyber theft and cyber fraud. I worry about the use of AI by our geopolitical competitors, China and Russia, chiefly to hack our infrastructure. I worry about the spread of disinformation and misinformation through AI that can undermine our democracy and undermine our trust in each other. So you add up all those things together, maybe they're equally consequential to an army of evil robots, but no, I'm an optimist that AI is not going to kill us. And, you know, it has to be said, you know, we've had these whistleblowers emerge from the frontier AI lands.
1: What do you make of that? Because it's raised some eyebrows. You know, we're less than 50 days away from this election. And people are wondering why now? Why are people, you know, sort of freaking out over AI now? The president certainly thinks it's all a big hoax. I mean, is that how you feel? Do you think it's a big hoax?
4: Well, I think that the idea that AI is going to kill us all within the next 10 years is a big hoax, because I am an AI optimist. But part of that depends on that optimism, depends on Congress doing its job and enacting meaningful AI regulation and creating

0: creating safety plans for these frontier developers. But, you know, just to put people's minds at ease, it has to be said that these whistleblowers are not talking about the risks of the current generation of AI models. They are talking about recursive self-improvement, where AI is used to train future, more advanced versions of AI in a loop that does not involve human judgment. And that
1: where they're thinking for themselves.
0: Well, I mean, where AI is developing more advanced AI, that's recursive self-improvement. And that doesn't occur right now, but in future generations of AI models, it might. And that's what has got the whistleblowers so agitated. And so I share their concerns about that, but it's important to view that in context. And they're not saying that tomorrow AI is going to kill us all. They're saying that absent the appropriate guardrails, absent some caution, this could occur.
1: So you agree with the CEOs coming out over the weekend and saying, look, we've got to slow down. And Elon Musk was supportive of this as well. Do you agree that they just need to slow things down?
0: I agree that they need to have a safety plan that addresses catastrophic risks. The bipartisan legislation that I've introduced with Congresswoman Lori Trahan of Massachusetts, called the Frontier Act, would require frontier developers to, number one, have a plan that addresses catastrophic risks. Mm-hmm. Number two, be transparent about that plan, publish the plan so that everyone knows what the plan is. And number three, to hire independent verification organizations to confirm that they are following that their plan and their plan is adequate. And we think that that's just basic common sense.
1: What about this idea of a kill switch? You know, I've heard, you know, your co-chair, because you were assigned, by the way, for everybody listening, you were assigned by both the Democratic and Republican leader, the speaker, and the minority leader to run this task force, right, on AI. And it's a bipartisan task force. It concluded in 2024, but you guys came up with this report on what we needed to know about AI and potential guardrails. So what about this kill switch? There's a bill out there. I think your former co-chair, Ted Lieu, and Nathan Moran, have this bill out. Explain this to me, how a kill switch would work. Are you talking about like literally pulling the plug on data centers?
0: Well, on a model, right? The data center provides the compute for the model. Congressman Lieu's bill would require a kill switch to be built into every frontier model. And, you know, a couple of things. I haven't taken a public position on that bill.
1: What do you think? Do you support it?
0: I mean, I have a couple of thoughts about it. I mean, first of all, it is just one element of the safety framework that needs to be enacted. So the bill that Congressman Trahan and I did, the broader bill that we call the Great American AI Act, addresses a lot of the different recommendations of the AI task force. You know, this is just focused on narrowly on one pillar. But the second thing is, I'm a little skeptical that it's actually going to be implementable. And let me tell you why. I mean, essentially, we already have a kill switch on models, and you just alluded to it. You have to devote compute to running a model. And the moment that you withdraw the compute, the model stops running and it stops working, you know, and you've essentially killed it. So every model has a built-in kill switch. If you argue that you're worried about recursive self-improvement, creating a model that has, you know, a human-like level of cognition and resists your ability to shut it down, My response to that is, well, wouldn't it also disable its own kill switch if you were really having a model, if that's what you're worried about?
1: Yeah, this sounds like the plot to Terminator.
0: Yeah, right. So, Skynet, right. So it doesn't sound like, you know, requiring a kill switch to be in there is going to really, you know, make the difference there. I would rather have a firmer control over the compute that's running the model to make sure we understand what model is running and what it's doing. Okay. Interestingly, there's a new school of thought amongst the frontier AI developers that's called chain of consciousness monitoring. And basically, what you're doing is you're looking at how the models are thinking, what they're thinking about, you know, the chain of the different tasks that they're putting together. And you're monitoring that to figure out, to make sure that you understand what the model is doing. And if you're uncomfortable with the direction that the model is going, that allows you to instantly shut it down. That seems like a much more comprehensive and realistic way of accomplishing a kill switch than explicitly trying to write one in and expecting that a model that had escaped human control wouldn't just disable it.
1: Yeah. You know, this week, David Sachs and also Speaker Johnson, I think, alluded to this as well, was that if AI companies wanted to put guardrails up or slow down, they could. I mean, they don't have to ask anybody's permission. They are the frontier. They're the ones that are doing this. They know this technology the best. They can do it themselves. They don't have to come to Congress to ask lawmakers to do it, especially considering, and I don't include you in this group, but there are plenty of lawmakers on Capitol Hill, we know, that don't use AI, don't understand AI, don't even know where to start when it comes to artificial intelligence. So whose responsibility do you think it should be? Do you think that Congress should weigh in and take a look at certain guardrails or regulations, or, you know, pass a bill like yours?
0: No, I absolutely do think that Congress has a responsibility to do this. And to be clear, just to articulate what everyone is saying here, the president is talking about the dangers of overregulation, which is a concern that I very much share. And, you know, to your point, frontier developers could do this now, could do, you know, a voluntary slowdown. Even if Congress mandated it, it would only apply to developers within the United States.
1: Right.
0: So we'd still have developers,
1: we have the China problem,
0: in places like China that are continuing to charge forward. And if your worry is an existential threat to humanity, you know, it does not do anyone any good for just to have one country do that.
1: So do you think, well, let me follow up on that really quickly, if I can, because the president of China, Xi, is going to be here in a couple of days. Do you think that this is a conversation worth having between our president and Xi?
0: Oh, absolutely. And I hope that they do begin that conversation. It's not going to be a brief conversation. This is just the start of a longer conversation. But I think where we're going to wind up is somewhere like the SALT treaties that we signed with Russia, when the existential threat was the development of unchecked nuclear weapons. And we realized that that this was potentially catastrophic for humanity, and only in having all of the countries agree on a common set of principles could we contain that threat. And I think that we're going to start having those discussions about AI as well. But I think that there's a balance, right? I think that we can enact some common sense safety guidelines and guardrails without over-regulating and stifling the deployment of a technology that's ultimately going to be very beneficial in a lot of different ways to our economy and our society. And you know what? We don't talk about that enough. We don't talk about why we're doing this, you know, the positive benefits of AI. And
1: right,
0: we always need to have that discussion, because otherwise we should just ban it if we believe that it's going to be catastrophic, you know, potentially so catastrophic.
1: You know, I was smirking a little bit when you were talking about the things that Congress can do. Congress is, you know, famously known as not being able to do a lot very fast. What's your confidence level? Like, how soon could we see Congress taking action on AI? And you guys are going home now until the midterm elections.
0: Right, right. Well, I don't blame people for being frustrated that the wheels of progress in Congress sometimes turn so slowly. But, I mean, keep in mind that our founding fathers intended it to be this way. They intended the process to be extremely deliberate. We've been working on this for 3.5 years. We had the House AI Task Force, the Great American AI Act that we've been discussing was in drafting for over a year. Our discussion draft was in print for several months before, you know, to give us the time to gather all the stakeholder feedback on it. So, you know, the work is getting done. It's just a slow and somewhat cumbersome process. Yeah, but I do have faith in the process, and I do have faith in my colleagues in Congress that we're going to be able to get this across the finish line.
1: Okay. Well, we will keep watching it and see what Congress does about artificial intelligence as we look forward to a big meeting, it sounds like, at the White House coming up here with the AI executives and CEOs. Congressman Olbern Nolte, hey, thank you very much for joining us and being our expert on AI. Thank you.
0: Of course. Great, it's always fun. I always enjoy our conversations.
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10: I-94 eastbound at the Southfield Freeway, that accident has cleared. We do have road work that has the roadway reduced to three lanes. I-696 westbound between I-75 and the Lodge. Defiant Construction has the two left lanes closed. I-96 westbound between Levan and I-275. And road work has your right lane closed. 8 Mile Road eastbound between Sherwood and Van Dyke. That's scheduled till 5 o'clock this afternoon. Now WJR weather first from the Weather Channel. Here's your forecast.
11: Over the next couple of days, we stay mainly cloudy and mainly dry. Can't rule out a few showers here and there. I really think it's later Saturday into Saturday night. A better chance of thunderstorms. That's the outlook right now. Slight risk of even some flooding from the Weather Prediction Center. So we'll have to keep an eye on that. Some heavier rain is possible. Today, no heavy rain, clouds, and a shower or two this morning into this afternoon. Mainly cloudy with a passing shower for the commute later. 75. Tonight, clouds, upper 50s, suburbs. You'll probably be a little bit cooler. Friday, partial sun, 75. Saturday, showers developing near 70. Then showers and thunderstorms in as we head on through Saturday night. Again, the potential right now for some heavy rain. For the Weather Channel, I'm meteorologist Ray Stachicon, 760 WJR, where Michigan comes to talk.
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16: Fox News, I'm Sue Guzman. The Fed raising interest rates for the first time in 3 years. The man nominated by President Trump to chair the panel, voting along with other members to approve it unanimously.
17: Inflation remains elevated.
16: Fed Chairman Kevin Warsh, Asian stocks are mixed after Wall Street closed lower yesterday and Dow futures this morning are higher. President Trump holding a rally in Gaston County, North Carolina last night, warning Americans about what's to come if Democrats win the midterms.
18: If we lose, you're going to lose your border. 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And we're going to be a laughing stock all over the world, just as we were 2 years ago. We were a laughing stock all over the world. So on Election Day, November 3rd, vote to defeat the Democrats.
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0: is the Fox News Rundown. Now a look at sports.
1: Cubs outfielder Pete Crow Armstrong strengthened his case for NL MVP on Wednesday, hitting two home runs against the Braves to give him 44 on the season as Chicago wins it 8-4. The Guardians have taken the lead in the AL Central with a 6-3 victory over the White Sox. The Rays have won five games in a row. They beat the Athletics 4-3. The Reds denying the Dodgers a chance to clinch the NL West with a 6-2 win. And the Twins beating the Yankees 5-4 in 13 innings. Yankees captain Aaron Judge left the game with right leg tightness. That's your sports on the Fox News Rundown. Tony Genualdo, Fox News.
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7: Chair Morning coming your way at 6:05 here on a Thursday. A lot to talk about. Congressman Tim Walberg hops on the show. AI guardrails is something that everybody's talking about. The Iranian war powers. AM radio, lots to talk to the congressman about.
8: Also, Eric Vincent is going to preview the Lions tonight. 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
7: Does there need to be some sort of cohesive messaging here in the state for those candidates running for political office? We'll talk to Dennis Lennox about a coalition of a campaign strategy here in the state.
8: This is Prostate Cancer Awareness Month. We'll talk to a doctor who will explain why men shouldn't wait for symptoms before getting screened.
7: Dr. Steve Craig is here. 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
8: And Detroit Legacy Weekend is this weekend. We'll find out what that is as well.
7: And we'll tell you the fastest growing high school sport in the country. 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All that and more coming up on JM Morning at 6:05. We'll see you then.
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10: Well, the experts at the New York Times say that it's looking bullish for Democrats in terms of the midterms, especially when it comes to winning back the Senate. But given their track record, is this something we should take seriously? It's increasingly difficult to trust pollsters these days, given that aforementioned track record. Nate Silver, for example, is one of the five experts in that New York Times prediction piece on what's going to happen in the midterms when it comes to control of the Senate. Yet, he's the same guy who is hailed as this great prognosticator, the next Nostradamus. But yet he gave Hillary Clinton a 75% chance of winning the 2016 presidential race the morning of that election. Whoops. He also predicted Kamala Harris would beat Trump, both in the popular vote and electoral college in 2024. Double whoops. Overall, the New York Times should not be in the business of forecasting anything, because on the morning of the presidential election, they gave Hillary Clinton in 2016 an 85% chance of winning. So all of that said, what is going to happen in November? Here is one person's prediction, mine. Texas will stay red. Sorry, the guy who says that the church is actually pro-choice, God is non-binary, there are not one, not two, but six genders, ain't winning in Texas just because of the fact that Donald Trump won that state by 14 points in 2024, and two touchdown leads are not going to be given up to a radical like James Tallarico against Ken Paxton. So that state stays red. Michigan, things are going south for Dr. Abdul El-Sayed in a hurry, all thanks to the candidate's decision to put his BFF, anti-Semitic, anti-American, the maniac who is Hassan Piker, at the center of his campaign going into the primary, and he still will not disavow his comments. So bye-bye, Michigan. Mike Rogers wins that. That flips red. How about Maine? Susan Collins, she's in trouble. How many times have we heard this? There were polls that showed Collins down 9 points going into Election Day to her opponent 6 years ago during her last race, and she won by 9 points. And oh, by the way, the guy she's going up against is Troy Jackson, who married his cousin and then had kids with the cousin. I'm sorry, this stuff crosses way over party lines. Maine stays red. How about Ohio? Please. Used to be a bellwether state. Now it's basically Alabama. And Donald Trump once again won that state big. Things will not change this time around. That state stays red as far as that particular Senate race. Overall, we go through all these races, and with New Hampshire and Minnesota, of all places, in play, thanks to a great campaign run by Michelle Tafoya, former NBC Sports sideline reporter at this point, it looks like not only will Republicans hold the Senate, they actually could gain in the Senate. And that's something you ain't going to read in the pages of the New York Times. I'm Joe Concha.
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7: Rallying Republicans in North Carolina. I'm Dave Anthony, Fox News, where President Trump again told them, pretend he's on the November ballot.
13: When I'm on the ticket, I'm not bragging, but when I'm on the ticket, Republicans have always done really well. They go out, they vote, everybody gets elected.
7: Campaigning for GOP Senate candidate Michael Whatley, who's been trailing Democrat Roy Cooper in the polls. A new Fox News poll shows 3 in 4 voters think the economy's either fair or poor.
14: And while 44% say their finances are holding steady, 43% say they are falling behind. Voters are blaming the Trump administration, with 63% saying it has made the economy worse. For the fourth straight month, President Trump's approval rating sits at 39%.
15: That's Fox's Grinnell Scott. As gas prices keep surging, diesel up 8 cents today, a new record high, $6.39 a gallon, according to AAA. As the Iran conflict rages on, the president also said at his North Carolina rally last night,
16: "We can't let this crazy nation have a nuclear weapon, and we stopped them. And to be honest, it's going to end soon."
15: The president's also critical of what the Fed did. For the first time in almost 3 years, an interest rate hike. He wants rates cut. But Federal Reserve Chairman Kevin Warsh says they have to deal with inflation concerns.
17: "But what we can do and will do is ensure that any change in relative prices don't broaden out, don't have second and third order effects in the economy."
15: Now Fox's Madeline Rivera on artificial intelligence fears.
18: Pushing lawmakers to reach across the aisle to get something done, but a solution remains elusive. Yesterday, Senator Bernie Sanders held a briefing on AI with industry experts, and one of those panelists says lawmakers have perhaps a year to rein in AI.
19: "It's something like a little Chernobyl, this Hugging Face accident, where a lot of AIs escaped the bans that were put on them. These were rogue agents."
15: That's scientist Jeffrey Hinton, known as the godfather of AI, and the incident that led to the warnings. 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
22: Northbound 75 between Elm and Dixie Highway. Construction's taking up the right lane. That's in place until 4 o'clock this afternoon. Right lane also closed on eastbound 8 Mile between Sherwood and Van Dyke. That's in place until 5 o'clock. Woodward in both directions at 696. Alternating lane closures are in place there till the end of the day. 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Rain showers this morning, overcast this afternoon and a high of 75. Right now it's 64. Clouds tonight with a low of 59, then partly cloudy for tomorrow with a high of 75. I'm Renee Vitale, WJR, traffic and weather first.
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7: All right, welcome in here on a Thursday, 6:05. Chris Renwick, Lloyd Jackson,
1: Friday
7: Jamie
1: Eve.
7: Edmonds hopping on at 7 o'clock. Friday Eve, that's
1: yes,
7: right.
1: Friday Eve.
7: We look forward to that. Yeah, and we got a big Lions game tonight.
1: Woohoo!
7: Really I can't big. Wait for it.
1: It's going to be hyped in Buffalo tonight at the new stadium.
7: The Bills Mafia is going to be on one.
1: Oh, definitely.
7: They're going to be on one. New stadium, new digs. But let's go play spoiler.
1: Let's do it.
7: Yeah, I like that. Let's also get to the headlines.
2: Good morning. Detroit Police Chief Todd Bettison is under investigation by the city's inspector general after admitting he called two citizens and asked them to remove social media photos of Mayor Mary Sheffield with a former boyfriend. Activist Jadonte Smith says police later handcuffed him and seized his phone, calling it an abuse of power. Bettison denies any connection, saying the phone was taken under a judge-approved warrant involving an unrelated allegation that Smith threatened a woman. Former Police Chief James Craig says Bettison should not have become involved in the mayor's personal affairs and questioned whether department resources were misused. Sheffield says the photos and other private communications have been used to harass her. She also denies allegations that former boyfriend Marvin Walker received city money on contracts. Former Vice President Kamala Harris will campaign in Michigan next week with Democratic U.S. Senate nominee Abdul El-Sayed. The two are scheduled to appear together Tuesday for a roundtable discussion focused on black maternal health and health care costs for mothers and children. El-Sayed's campaign says he plans to hear directly from black women and health care providers while outlining how he would address health care affordability in the Senate. The visit comes as the race between El-Sayed and Republican Mike Rogers draws national attention. Michigan's open Senate seat could help determine control of Congress, along with several closely watched U.S. House races across the state. Michigan drivers are feeling more pain at the pump. An analysis warns prices could climb even higher. AAA says statewide average for regular gas reached $4.75 a gallon. That's up more than 10 cents in one day, 30 cents in a week, nearly a dollar and a half from this time last year. Michigan's diesel average, about $6.34 a gallon. Gas Buddy analyst Patrick DeHaan says additional increases are expected across the Midwest. He points to the conflict in Iran, hostilities in the Red Sea, damage to a Saudi pipeline, and attacks on Russian refineries. Michigan's major party candidates for governor outlined competing economic plans before the Detroit Econ Club. Democrat Jocelyn Benson appeared in person. Republican John James participated virtually because of congressional business in Washington. Benson criticized President Trump's tariffs, saying they've cost the average Michigan household about $5,600. She promised to challenge federal trade policy, support small businesses, review the state tax code, and cut taxes for the middle class. James says he's warned the Trump administration that Michigan cannot become collateral damage in trade negotiations. He plans to propose tariff relief legislation, cut state spending, and lower personal and corporate income taxes. Meanwhile, Michigan's largest cannabis trade group is endorsing John James for governor. The Michigan Cannabis Industry Association, representing more than 400 businesses, says James is the better choice because he has promised to repeal or sharply reduce the state's new 24% wholesale marijuana tax. And when it comes to Metro Airport, if you're traveling through Detroit Metro soon, got some good company and plenty to smile about. DTW is soaring high in this newly released 2026 J.D. Power North American Airport Satisfactory Study, locking down the number two spot among mega airports across the country. Billion-dollar terminal upgrades are finally paying off. In the mega airport category, it was Minneapolis-St. Paul, number one, with Detroit being number two. Phoenix Sky Harbor rounding out the top three. For large hubs, Tampa International ranks first, while Indianapolis leads the medium markets. But it's not smooth flying everywhere. Chicago O'Hare, Newark Liberty tied for the bottom of the mega list. Philadelphia International anchored the large airport category for the sixth straight year.
7: Good for DTW.
1: We're doing something right out there.
7: Look, I very rarely have I had a problem with Detroit Metro.
1: Me as well.
7: And, I mean, very rarely.
1: And people who come from out of town and they come through the airport, they say, man,
7: breeze.
1: The airport is
7: it's
1: really
7: a breeze.
1: Great. Yeah.
7: So I think it's well-deserved.
1: Absolutely.
7: I mean, you look at some of the problems in some of these other airports, and it's a mess.
1: Absolutely. Well, I think next year we'll be number one.
7: Yeah.
1: We'll be number one
7: easily. Of course.
1: Minneapolis is
7: put marble one. Statues in the place, import it from, Italy, whatever you got to do. But number two, pretty good. There's a lot of major airports in this country, and Detroit Metro coming in at number two is fantastic. El Sayed and Kamala Harris joining forces.
1: Well,
7: what do you make of that?
1: You know, listen, he is pretty bullish, because I don't know if I would necessarily want to do
7: I got
1: that,
7: a lot of questions about, you know. I'd love to be a fly on the wall in his campaign meetings when they talk about, you know, what the strategy is for the next week, right? What are we going to do? How are we going to reach out to certain voting blocks?
1: Mm-hmm.
7: I know. Let's bring Kamala Harris in.
1: Yeah.
7: Now, I'm operating on the basis of, I think she's toxic. I don't think she's a viable anything anymore. But she's going to be talking about pregnancy for black women?
1: Oh, yeah.
7: That's part of
1: healthcare,
7: what they're talking about. Okay.
1: Yep. Black women and healthcare providers and maternal health and all of that. So, you know, you bring her in to talk about that. You're going to have, I'm sure a lot of black women there. Mm-hmm. And, you know, so he's probably he's targeting them. And, you know, that might be a good thing for him when he's targeting black women to bring in Kamala.
7: There was less of a support for Kamala Harris in 2024 among black women voters than was for Joe Biden in 2020.
1: That's right. That's true. That's a true statement.
7: So, I mean,
1: it's a true statement.
7: Look, I get it. I understand it. I'm not mad at him.
1: Yeah.
7: But I think from a strategy perspective,
1: mm-hmm.
7: I don't know why you bring her out.
1: Yeah, because what has happened since then with the book and all of the other things, you know, I don't know if, you know.
7: Well, then Gavin Newsom comes out and he's fly fishing with Jake Tapper, odd, and he says, and he's like, well, if Kamala runs, I'm not going to run.
1: Yeah.
7: Which is also bizarre to me.
1: Yeah, and I just think that's just.
7: Because, I mean, I don't think she would even get the nomination in the first place.
1: No.
7: But
1: he's got to say that, and I think he's kind of also letting her know, don't run.
7: Could be.
1: Don't run.
7: Subliminal shots from the river.
1: That's all.
7: Fair enough. These gas prices are out of control. Out of control.
1: Crazy.
7: AAA this morning says the national average is 444, call it. Here in Michigan, the national average, 475.
1: That's crazy.
7: Or here in the statewide average, 475.
1: Yeah. And I saw.
7: What are we doing?
1: I can't remember where the gas station was, but it was like almost $5, man. It was almost $5. And, you know, I get gas a lot from BJ's, you know, and BJ's.
7: You get that members discount.
1: I get the members discount. It's still $4.22.
7: Yeah.
1: It's $4.22. So when BJ's is up past $4, you know gas prices.
7: Well, the president has doubled down on this. You know, the gas prices are going to plummet after this situation with Iran is handled. Okay. I actually believe that probably will be the case.
1: Sure, yeah.
7: Maybe not quite immediate.
1: No, because it's never immediate.
7: But in maybe the span of a couple weeks.
1: Yeah.
7: Okay. But we don't know when this is going to end.
1: No, we don't. Have no idea.
7: I mean, Lloyd, I'm going to retire really well when I retire. When's that? Ain't today.
1: Oh, no
7: so
1: way.
7: So it really doesn't matter what it's going to look like then. Right now, it stinks.
1: Well, I don't know. I mean, he's said too that it's almost over, and they're talking, and you know, I don't know.
7: AI guardrails and war powers and AM radios. Oh my, we're talking to Tim Walberg on all that coming up next here on JR Morning.
0: You know, chicken and a waffle, making that a sandwich, you can't go wrong.
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22: No accidents on the roads right now. Northbound 75 between Elm and Dixie Highway. You are going to find the right lane closed till 4 o'clock this afternoon. Right lane closed on eastbound 8 Mile between Sherwood and Van Dyke till 5 p.m. Woodward in both directions at 696. Alternating lane closures are in place there till later on this afternoon. And two right lanes are closed on southbound Gratiot between McDougal and Shane until later today. Now, WJR Weather First from the Weather Channel. Here's your forecast.
7: Quite a bit of overcast, but not much coming out of the clouds as we push on through the next couple of days. I think as we get into later Saturday night, good chance some thunderstorms could come in. And right now, outlook for some heavier rainfall and a slight flood risk. So we'll keep an eye on that. Cloudy this morning with some spotty showers. I've got to leave them in for the afternoon, mainly cloudy with a shower or two, but nothing widespread. 75. Tonight, overcast into the upper 50s. Suburbs will be a little bit cooler. Wrapping up the week Friday with a partly sunny sky, 75 for the high. Showers Saturday and Saturday night showers and thunderstorms, which could bring some heavy rain. From the Weather Channel, I'm meteorologist Ray Stajicon, 760 WJR, where Michigan comes to talk.
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0: Well, we've been talking a lot about AI. The president's been asked about AI. The vice president's been asked about AI and whether or not we should either slow down the development of this technology or put some serious guardrails in place, whether that's the federal level, the state level, to try to keep things under control. Because I think, you know, you hear some of the rhetoric coming out from some of these artificial intelligence leaders, and they're saying, yeah, we're kind of getting ahead of our skis here.
1: Yeah.
0: And we're not able to control this the way we'd like to control it. And so, you know, the president has his perspective, which is it's not really much of a concern for him. But I think for a lot of people, it is. So let's talk about it. Congressman Tim Walberg rejoins the show. It's good to have you back. What's your perspective on the AI discussion as it sits here today?
2: Well, good morning. Good to be with you. And it's a discussion we ought to have. But I think what we need to remember is what history records about technology and social data systems that we've done in the past. Think of the internet, what it's become for us. There was a lot of danger talk about it. In fact, Barack Obama tried to control it, putting government in control of what went on with the internet. That didn't work. It just increased the price, took away the advancements that were taking place. Ultimately, we stopped that, and the internet providers, et cetera, were able to really see the need to control it themselves and continue developing the policy. And so we have a system that's in place that really works for us. AI will be the same thing. To get government fully involved with controlling it, setting up the standards, will restrict it. You know, when we have these Meta and others talking about the problem with AI, that says they're seeing it. They don't want it to expand to the point that it eats them up, as it were. They will do the best by the competition that comes from the smaller entities that get into the AI system. And I think it'll be better for all of us. Certainly there has to be certain guardrails in place so it doesn't end up doing things, especially for kids that we're concerned with. But AI is going to be here. Let's let it develop. Let's let it in some ways even develop guardrails for itself with the data that that's put into place that it functions on. So I'm not a guy that expresses real concern about how it moves forward. I think a lot of that will be handled by itself with a light touch that comes from government to make sure that there's competition and every player in it has the potential of controlling it.
1: Because I want to know, Congressman, like, how do we protect Americans from AI without over-regulating the industry and allowing China to take the lead?
2: Yeah, Lloyd, I mean, you hit it right on the head. China's going to control AI and data systems and everything if we allow them to do it. That doesn't say that we don't use a certain amount of integrity and common sense about it, but in the end, these are things that can be developed for the betterment of our world. So think of what AI can do in medicine, what it can do in security for national security and in defense capabilities. Think what it can do for education, unbelievable things. Again, if we encourage through the old tried and true free enterprise system, competition, capitalism, we can win. And so I'm concerned that there's a certain amount of disinformation being put out there, probably by our competitors, our world competitors, to bring about a real terror factor within our constituencies that would hold us back. So, no, you're absolutely right. China's going to be there. China's going to do it. So let's not stand in our own way and become an enemy to ourselves with the technology that, in the end, humans will control. AI, I mean, the fear that's put out that AI is going to eat us up and destroy us. I mean, why would the AI companies, to put it as simply as possible, want a system that they are capable of bringing to the market end up destroying them and their opportunities as well? So, no, I guess I'm not a Chicken Little type guy on this.
1: Mm-hmm.
2: We've seen too many situations over time where government gets in and really inhibits the consistent growth and use of great systems. And like I said, the internet was one. Fortunately, we got away from that, and it has become a tool that we all use for all sorts of purposes in positive ways. Will there be negatives that can come in? Absolutely. But that, again, is where we let the competition decide that that's too far. We need to hold back a bit ourselves. So I guess that's where I stand, and I'm glad the president stands that way as well.
0: Congressman Tim Walberg joins us. The House passed the bipartisan AM Radio Act for every vehicle on September 15th. That was just 2 days ago. And this is mandating automakers include AM radio as standard equipment in these vehicles. Obviously, you know where we stand on
1: Absolutely.
0: It.
1: Absolutely.
0: How do you feel about that legislation?
2: Well, I hope you know where I stand on it as well. I was earlier adopter of that very fact. And then checking with the auto industry right here in Michigan. They can do it. They can do it without a lot of cost, really hardly any cost. And it's something we've gone through some significant weather situations recently where power outages were widespread. To have just that additional system that people have available in their vehicles to hear the warnings, hear what's going on, is so important. So I'm glad we did that, and it enables me to continue to listen to WJR.
0: We have 10 seconds left, and we appreciate that. Thank you, Congressman. Just 10 seconds left. Were you surprised that seven Republicans broke with Democrats on the Iranian War Powers Act?
2: No, I think they see the challenge as well. I'm just surprised that all the Democrats didn't understand the reality that's there. That we're engaged in this, we cannot be
0: right.
2: Split. So let's do the right thing. I think the Senate will stop that from moving forward. I think the evidence of what we did on the sanctions on Russia and Iran shows that they're, when you get outside of politics and get the reality of what's going on and the enemies that are out there, Russia, Iran, we step up to the plate. So
0: yeah.
2: I think that was a political statement.
0: Fair.
2: Seven that went with it. They've done it before. That was consistent.
0: Yeah.
2: But in the end, we're not going to.
0: We're up against it. Congressman, we appreciate you, a loyal WJR listener as well. Congressman Tim Walberg, we'll talk to you again very soon. More next.
2: Have a great day.
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8: Fox News. I'm CJ Papa. President Trump pitching voters in North Carolina.
9: So on Election Day, November 3rd, vote to defeat the Democrats.
8: He was in Gastonia drumming up support for a Republican Senate candidate. That's Michael Whatley, who's running against the Democrat former governor, Roy Cooper. The danger of artificial intelligence front and center heading into the midterms.
10: Senator Bernie Sanders held a briefing on AI with industry experts. And one of those panelists says lawmakers have perhaps a year to rein in AI. Sanders indicates he and other lawmakers are considering legislation to form a regulatory agency for AI similar to the FDA.
8: Fox's Madeline Rivera, President Trump pushes back on that idea. A new Fox News poll shows Democrats hold a double-digit lead on handling large AI data centers. 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
0: All right, Lions getting ready. Thursday night football tonight, Prime Video.
7: It's going to be a late night for us, guys.
0: It's going to be a late night. That's okay. I'm excited about it because it's football. Here's where I really struggle a little bit tonight. Josh Allen threw for 334 yards. In week one.
8: Oof.
0: Dalton Kincaid caught 130 of them. You had DJ Moore 100 yards on the day and a score. Like, this team offensively is really, really good.
7: Oh, man, they are dangerous.
0: Really, really good. And, yeah, it's... I do worry about the secondary.
7: Yeah.
0: I worry about how they hold up in this game. I worry about their cornerbacks.
7: Yes.
0: Let's talk about it. Eric Vincent, the sports reporter at ClutchPoints.com. E, good morning. Good to have you back.
9: Appreciate the time, fellas. How are you guys doing?
0: Look, it's going to be really cool tonight that the Lions get to play in Buffalo for the opener of their new stadium. Bills Mafia is going to be hype. But I'm concerned about this game based on the defensive secondary.
9: Yeah, this one's not going to be easy. Buffalo is a motivated team. Obviously, they're Super Bowl contenders and have been for the past several years. But like you just said, new motivation coming into a new building, feeling like they were a little maybe underachieving last year for how they finished in the playoffs and coming out,

0: playing against the Houston team where they were able to hang 36 points on them when they were one of the best defenses in the NFL, they're feeling pretty good right now. And now to carry that momentum from the road back home against another Super Bowl contender against the Lions, they're feeling pretty good right now under Josh Allen with the new weapons they have. Coming out of a close victory that they were able to get, and knowing that the Lions are leaking blood a little bit. This is definitely a good momentum swing for the Bills, and the Lions 100% have to be prepared for everything.
1: So, E, when these teams met back in 2024, Buffalo won, I believe it was 48-42. It was a shootout. Should we expect another offensive explosion tonight?
0: It's going to take that. I think the Lions are going to have some problems defensively. I think they have a lot of pieces to be able to bring some pressure to Josh Allen. I think Hutch may be able to get some pressure and get him knocked down a few times. But they do have some refurbished pieces around them. I do love them bringing in DJ Moore, Dalton Kincaid being one of the best tight ends in football, James Cook having a really great breakout season last year. It looks like he's primed to be great again this year. And their offensive line still being in contact to keep Josh Allen up afloat. So, yeah, I do think this is going to have to be another shootout performance by the Lions in order to keep things afloat. The defense is a little leaky, but at the same time, their offense is looking a little troublesome as well with some injuries. But, yeah, I do think it's probably going to be, looking probably about 30-plus points for both teams. Because that's kind of how both teams are wired in order to keep competing. So, yeah, I could definitely see a shootout being the key tonight.
2: Well, and I think that's how they're going to probably have to operate throughout a lot of the season, is they're going to have to score a lot of points offensively. Unfortunately, they can't lean on Jahmyr Gibbs 30
1: yes.
2: times a game to run the football.
1: Right.
2: But with Isaiah Pacheco out, I mean, what really, I don't know what other options they have in the run game.
0: Yeah, another name they've had is Vaki, but unfortunately he didn't really play great. He kind of struggled with some blitz pickups, didn't have the same explosion and burst. Again, this is something we talked about last week, and I think this is going to be a bit of a problem. I don't love them having to lean on Jahmyr Gibbs, a guy that's really excelling at in terms of creating his own holes and dodging traffic. He's not really a guy that runs through contact or can, break tackles with the ease of a David Montgomery, like we saw over the past couple seasons with the Lions. I do think this is going to have to be a Lions team that kind of has to make a few moves in order to address their O-line, addressing their secondary, maybe finding somebody else if Pacheco is not healthy enough because he is somebody that's had injury concerns over the past few seasons. They're going to have to make a lot of moves, I believe, by the deadline. I don't think this is going to be the roster that they're going to be able to carry through all season long, especially if these injuries that they're already dealing with are going to be an issue. Like, missing Blake Miller already in week two is going to be a problem. Christian Mahogany went down in the second drive, I believe, in the game in week one. So, and then DJ Reed, obviously coming in with, I believe, a banged-up foot. He's questionable right now. So I think Brad Holmes is going to have to be busy all season. I think they're going to have to make some moves because I don't believe it's going to be the finished product if they're still eyeing a championship window with this NFC outlook, especially with their schedule being as easy as it looks.
1: So with these O-line injuries, you think the Lions should lean more heavily on the running game, or should they just let Jared Goff attack Buffalo through the air?
0: I think Goff is probably going to have to lean on a heavy game. Again, I don't see them going away from Jahmyr Gibbs. I do think they're going to have a heavy dose of him again. But I do think this could be a game where we see Jared Goff throwing maybe 40 or 50 times, which is not the greatest key to success. I do think as a veteran, he is equipped to be able to do so. But it's just not a healthy regimen because that allows the defense to send blitz packages, to send extra attention to try to get Goff on the ground. And knowing that Goff is not a mobile quarterback, it's going to be a little tougher for him to evade all that pressure for four quarters. So hopefully they'll be able to find ways to keep him upright. And hopefully when he does find his targets, they'll be able to secure the ball. St. Brown had a great game, but we saw a lot of drops from Jameson Williams.
1: Yeah.
0: They kind of went away from Sam LaPorta in the second half. We didn't see Isaac Tesla at all in this game, and he has to be a factor coming in basically all season. They have to find a way to spread the ball around in order to keep afloat with the Josh Allen offense, where he can pick you apart through the air and with his legs as well. So the Lions are going to have to do a lot in order to keep the attack afloat in order to get this game all right.
2: Yeah, and I think you could probably use Jameson Williams in the run game. These quick passes can kind of aid in that as well. I'll be interested to see what the game plan is because, yeah, Jameson Williams didn't have a great game. He had that big catch in overtime. But I'd like to see how they integrate him more into this Drew Petzing offense because I think he can be a real weapon under this new system.
0: Yeah, I'm a guy that's advocated for J-Mo a lot since he's been here, since being traded up for dealing with injuries, dealing with suspensions. When he's healthy, he has the upside of being a number one target on any team in the NFL. And I think he does more than just being a deep ball receiver. I mean, he's shown the ability to create separation. He's really good at comeback routes. He's really good at, you know, going over the middle and find that separation. But sometimes he just takes his eye off the ball when he's trying to get upfield right away instead of securing the ball in first and then getting upfield. You know, it's, you know, football 101 that you kind of learn back in middle school. So he really has to show that he can, you know, work out those little, you know, kinks to make sure that the game, the plays are secured because they're going to have to lean on him a lot. You can't keep throwing the Amon-Ra St. Brown 15 times a game. I mean, he's a great player, but the Lions have too many other targets around them. And like you said, you can use him in other creative packages like, you know, reverses, maybe split him in the backfield. I mean, we've even seen last season where they put St. Brown in the running back position. So they can definitely get creative with Petzing. I think he's going to have to open up his playbook more because, yeah, just the simple give it to Jahmyr Gibbs 30 times, lean on two different guys, you know, with 34 different targets is not going to be enough. Everybody's going to have to put their hard hat on to make this victory a feasible option for the Lions.
2: Yeah, tonight might be the night where they open that playbook up. Eric Vincent, we appreciate you as always. Thank you. We'll talk soon.
0: My pleasure, yep, fellas. Let's get it done.
2: You got it. All right. No doubt about
1: it. Go Lions.
2: All right. Republicans need this in order to be successful in November. We'll talk to Dennis Lennox coming up next on JR Morning.
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13: Pretty quiet ride in so far this morning. Just a few construction notes. Northbound 75 between Elm and Dixie Highway. That right lane is closed till 4 o'clock this afternoon. The right lane's closed till 5 p.m. on eastbound 8 Mile between Sherwood and Van Dyke. Southbound Gratiot between McDougal and Shane. Two right lanes are closed there till later today as well. 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Here's your forecast.
14: A front south keeping the main storm track to our south, northern Indiana, in through north-central parts of Ohio, but we still may get clipped here this morning with just a few showers. I think thunderstorms stay away, and we'll still see maybe a shower or two this afternoon. I really don't think anything widespread. A lot of clouds, though. 75. Tonight, mainly cloudy, upper 50s. Suburbs will be a bit cooler. Friday, partial sun, 75. Saturday, showers developing with highs near 70 degrees. And then there is a chance of some heavier rain Saturday night. From the Weather Channel, I'm meteorologist Ray Stajikon, 760 WJR, where Michigan comes to talk.
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0: Well, particularly after the primary, we talked about this Republican ticket. And I told you I thought this was the strongest Republican ticket in quite some time here in the state of Michigan. But you need a couple of things to win an election. You need to have a good candidate. You need to have money. And you need to have a message. And I think Republicans do have a leg up in some of those categories. Mm-hmm. But Dennis Lennox, in a piece in the Detroit News, says that if Republicans want to be successful here in the state of Michigan, that there needs to be a coordinated, modern, statewide campaign operation than just a bunch of individual people that are trying to work their own district.
1: Okay.
0: It's an interesting perspective. Let's talk about it. Dennis Lennox, the political commentator and Republican PR consultant, joins us. Dennis, it's good to have you back. What are you seeing out of the Republican Party here in the state of Michigan that made you write the piece that they need a cohesive message?
2: Hey, good morning, guys. Always great with you and the listeners and the great voice. You know, the Michigan Republican Party is missing in action. It's sitting out the game. Now, that isn't to say, as you said in the lead-in, that there aren't candidates running their own races. There are. I would argue that the Republican nominees on the ticket this year in Michigan, particularly in that Secretary of State and Attorney General's race, Tony Forlini and Doug Lloyd, are the best nominees the party has put forward in a long time. You look at Mike Rogers. I think the Detroit News in their endorsement today called him the prototype of a United States senator. So they have a great ticket. But the institutional political party, you know, that entity that only exists to win elections, is missing in action. There are basically no Republican field offices across the state. I know that may sound a little bit like in the weeds, inside baseball, but field centers, neighborhood offices, whatever you want to call them, matter. That's where your normal listeners, your normal voters go in to get the signs, maybe to pick up some literature to pass out around their neighborhood. And I'm scratching my head. I don't understand why the party is missing in action.
1: You know, and with absentee and early voting basically turning Election Day into what you say you call a 6-week season, has the party already lost some valuable time?
2: Well, to use a sports metaphor, you're correct. It's no longer just Election Day. Absentee voting begins in 1 week from today. Probably somewhere near 60% of all Michiganders, Michiganians, whatever you want to call us, are going to cast a ballot before Election Day. I don't think the election is lost, but I would argue that if the party doesn't get its act together as a collective force by early October, that's when the election is going to be won or lost, is, you know, somewhere around the second week of October when a majority of the state has already voted.
0: I mean, this isn't the first time we've heard, you know, sort of criticisms on the Michigan Republican Party. Go back to the days of Christina Caramo and things were really a mess. Are we approaching that category?
2: I wouldn't quite say that because, you know, Jim Runstedt is not Christina Caramo, and he has stabilized the party. The problem is Jim Runstedt has no money. He's been unable to raise money. And as a result,
0: why?
2: People are, I think there's a couple of reasons for that. I think, number one, some donors just don't trust that the crazies of the Christina Caramo era are truly no longer in charge, because Jim Runstedt is surrounded by a lot of those people. Those were the sort of delegates that put him in power. And then I think, to be fair, it's also just a reflection of the evolution of campaign finance law. It's a lot of the big donors would rather just give money to opaque, you know, so-called dark money groups where their identity isn't known. Because, look, we know what happens when you're a conservative and you give money. There's a lot of people who dox you online and they come after your businesses and they boycott you. And there's a lot of business leaders out there who just don't want to deal with that. Plus, frankly, the outside entities you can just give a lot more money to as well. There are fewer limitations. But there's no doubt that the institutional Michigan Republican Party is just not as relevant as it used to be for whatever reason. And as a result, you're seeing these outside groups come in and spend all the money in Michigan, which is great if you're Mike Rogers. The problem is it's not so great if you're Doug Lloyd or Tony Forlini. As I said in my piece in yesterday's Detroit News, I've been told by sources on both of their campaigns that there is no Republican Party paid mailer, for example, promoting them or the rest of the candidates on the ticket. So they've got a great ticket, but there's no campaign for the ticket, which, again, I'm scratching my head. I don't think it makes sense.
1: So Forlini and Lloyd, are they being overlooked because Republicans have decided that the Senate and governor's races matter more, or is this just simply some poor planning?
2: I think it's both of those things. Two more than one thing can be true at the same time. They're sort of being treated as afterthoughts, partly because the Senate race, especially the Senate race, is sucking up all the oxygen and is buying all the air spots on the airwaves. But I also just think it's a reflection that when the farther you get down the ballot, the less attention is paid to those races. We don't see a lot of media coverage of the Secretary of State or Attorney General's race, for example, let alone races for like Michigan State University Board of Trustee or a University of Michigan Regent. Heck, many of the listeners probably don't even know those are elected offices.
1: Right.
2: But you look at everything that's been happening at those two schools in recent years and the scandals, I would argue those are also very important races.
0: No doubt about it. Dennis Lennox, we appreciate your time. Great piece in the Detroit News. We'll talk again very soon.
2: Thanks, guys.
0: Yep, you got it. Coming up in the 7 o'clock hour, Dr. Steve Craig hops on and we solve the world's problems. Also, Macklemore kicked off of Ed Sheeran's tour. We'll talk about that. Get you caught up on the headlines next. It's Jerry Morning.
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9: The Iran conflict keeps driving up prices at the pump. I'm Dave Anthony. Fox News gas up another 7 cents today to $4.43 a gallon. Diesel surged even more. AAA's new record high price for that, $6.39. But President Trump insists the conflict will end soon, reiterating he won't allow Iran to have a nuclear weapon.
10: It's going to be a really good conclusion. It's going to happen. I say it's going to be a little bit after the election, but maybe not. Maybe it's before the election.
9: That was the president at a rally last night in North Carolina.
10: This election, I'm asking you to pretend I'm on the ballot just one more time. I said that the other night.
9: Referencing his address at the Republican midterm convention as he campaigned for GOP Senate candidate Michael Wadley, who's trailing in the polls in a race against Democrat Roy Cooper. A new Fox News poll shows only 39% approve of the president's job performance, with inflation the biggest issue to most voters. 3 in 4 rate the economy only fair or poor, as the Federal Reserve, for the first time in nearly 3 years, gives us an interest rate hike aimed at tamping down inflation. Fed Chair Kevin Warsh says,
11: "This summer's inflation readings do not tell me that underlying trends have meaningfully improved."
9: But the president's critical. He wants rates cut, telling reporters before boarding Air Force One,
12: "The board is very hostile. They're very political. They're doing the wrong thing."
9: Back to that new Fox News poll, about 2 in 3 believe that Trump tariffs are hurting the economy. And amid a trade war with Canada and even higher tariffs, Canada's prime minister has gone to Europe for help.
13: Mark Carney's told the European Parliament in Strasbourg that Europe and Canada are strong apart, but even stronger together. He says he welcomes the invitation to his country to become an associate member of the EU, with cooperation on the economy, AI, minerals, strategy and military production. President Trump called the idea laughable, suggesting it could be a hostile act.
9: That's Fox's Jonathan Savage. The president also threatens to stop trading with Europe on many things. 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
18: One accident on the roads right now. That's westbound 696 after Hoover. It's taking up 2 right lanes. Traffic stop and go from Grosbeck. Northbound 75 between Elm and Dixie Highway. Right lane is closed there for construction till 4 o'clock this afternoon. Right lane's also closed on eastbound 8 Mile between Sherwood and Van Dyke until 5 p.m. Now, WJR weather first from the Weather Channel. Rain showers this morning. Overcast this afternoon. A high of 75. Right now it's 64. Clouds tonight and a low of 59. Then partly cloudy tomorrow. High of 75. I'm Renee Vitale, WJR, traffic and weather first.
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14: It's not just morning, it's a JR morning with Chris Renwick, Lloyd Jackson, and Jamie Edmonds on 760 WJR and on the WJR app, where Michigan comes to talk.
0: Good morning, always good to have you with us. 7 o'clock hour here on a Thursday. Chris Renwick, Lloyd Jackson, and Jamie Edmonds all with you. Jamie, we got a big game tonight.
1: Big game. It's going to be a late night. Starts at 8:15.
0: I can't wait.
21: It's going to be crazy, man. And that new stadium is going to be hyped.
0: I'm worried about the secondary, but we'll talk about it. Let's get to the headlines.
21: Good morning. Detroit Police Chief Todd Bettison under investigation by the city's inspector general after admitting he called two citizens and asked them to remove social media photos of Mayor Mary Sheffield from a former boyfriend. Activist Jadonte Smith says police later handcuffed him and seized his phone, calling it an abuse of power. Bettison denies any connection, saying the phone was taken under a judge-approved warrant involving an unrelated allegation that Smith threatened a woman. Former Police Chief James Craig says Bettison should not have become involved in the mayor's personal affairs and questioned whether department resources were misused. Former Vice President Kamala Harris will campaign in Michigan next week with Democratic U.S. Senate nominee Abdul El-Sayed. The two are scheduled to appear together Tuesday for a roundtable discussion focused on black maternal health and health care costs for mothers and children. President Donald Trump says he still has confidence in Federal Reserve Chairman Kevin Warsh, but strongly disagrees with the central bank's latest interest rate decision. The Fed unanimously raised its benchmark rate by a quarter point yesterday to a range of 3.25% to 4%. Officials cited persistently high inflation and signaled another increase could be on the way. Michigan's majority party candidate for governor outlined competing economic plans before the Detroit Econ Club yesterday. Democrat Jocelyn Benson appeared in person while Republican John James participated virtually because of congressional business in Washington. Benson criticized President Trump's tariffs, saying they've cost the average Michigan household about $5,600. She promised to challenge federal trade policy, support small business, review the state tax code, and cut taxes for the middle class. James says he's warned the Trump administration that Michigan cannot become collateral damage in trade negotiations. He plans to propose tariff relief legislation, cut state spending, and lower personal and corporate income taxes. Michigan's largest cannabis trade group is endorsing John James for governor. The Michigan Cannabis Industry Association, representing more than 400 businesses, says John James is a better choice because he has promised to repeal or sharply reduce the state's new 24% wholesale marijuana tax. And if you're traveling through Detroit Metro Airport soon, well, you got some good company and plenty to smile about. DTW soaring high in the newly released 2026 J.D. Power North American Airport Satisfaction Survey, locking down the number two spot among mega airports across the country. Billion-dollar terminal upgrades are finally paying off. In the mega airport category, Minneapolis-St. Paul takes the top crown, Detroit number two, and Phoenix Sky Harbor rounding out the top three. For large hubs, Tampa International ranks first, while Indianapolis leads the medium airports. But it's not smooth sailing for everyone. Chicago O'Hare and Newark Liberty tied for the bottom of the mega list. Philadelphia International anchored the large airport category for the sixth straight year.
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21: DTW doing big things.
0: Very cool. We talked about it yesterday, Jamie. The Fed decided to raise those interest rates. It was unanimous, and it was that's where everybody thought they were going, and they did.
1: Yeah, it was, the odds were over 90% that this was going to happen. They decided as a group to do it, so it does show some independence from President Trump.
0: All right, I have to read his Truth Social post.
21: Okay.
0: Because he's way off base. Way off base. Interest rates in the United States should be 1% or less because we have the best credit in the world by far. Our country is booming with new investment. If we stop trading with every country that we have a deficit with, which is most of them, we would make at least $1.5 trillion a year. The word deficit is nothing more than a fancy word for loss. We are carrying almost every country in the world and cannot go on any longer. But in interest rates are not based on inflation.
21: No.
0: They're based on inflation. They're not based on credit rating. It doesn't matter what our credit rating is. That's not what interest rates are based off of.
21: Our AAA doesn't. No, it's not based on AAA.
0: Well, and lower rates aren't always good.
21: That's true.
0: And I'm sorry, but trade deficits are not the same thing as losses. And that's where
1: not all the time.
21: No,
1: it just means different products we import.
21: Yes.
0: Yeah. Right. Exactly.
21: Right.
0: So even when the president is going on with this back and forth with Canada on the deficit, that's not It doesn't necessarily mean losses. So it's tough to see that type of message when the Fed is looking. And again, this was unanimous. And these are Fed governors that have been split.
21: Oh, absolutely.
0: On some of these decisions in these recent meetings.
21: Well, the president says they just did that to make him look bad.
0: Yeah, I don't.
21: Yeah, that's why they did it. The governors just all voted together, make him look bad for the midterms.
0: Lions 5.5-point dogs tonight, Jamie.
1: Yeah, I mean, I'm concerned if the Saints quarterback can look as good as he did. What is Josh Allen going to look like?
0: Yeah, that's fair.
21: I mean, they've never lost. Josh Allen's never lost to the Lions.
0: No.
21: And, you know, our secondary is
0: but you know
21: very
0: what?
21: Questionable.
0: But you know what? There's always tonight.
21: Oh, it's always the first time.
0: There's absolutely. Always. He's due, is what the law of averages would say.
21: Yeah, definitely.
0: Yeah, but the secondary worries me.
1: Yeah, it might be high scoring, though, because as John Neal talks about it, he's just saying, like, the Bills' defense isn't great either, and they gave up big chunks, too.
0: Mm-hmm.
1: Now, the Texans are really good, so who knows what happens tonight.
0: Yeah, I think this is how they're going to have to operate. They're going to have to score a lot of points.
21: The last time they played, well, back in 2024, it was a 48-42 shootout. Buffalo won, but they were going at it. High-scoring game.
0: I believe I was in church for a Christmas concert in that game.
21: Oh, in that game? Okay.
1: Were you checking your phone?
0: 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I plead the fifth. 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
18: Westbound 696 after Hoover, an accident taking up the two right lanes. Traffic slow from Grosbeck. Northbound 275 before M14. Accident in the right lane there. That's causing delays to Ann Arbor Road. And we also have a crash in Westland on Ford Road in Newburgh. Now, WJR Weather First from the Weather Channel. Here's your forecast.
25: Over the next couple of days, we stay mainly cloudy and mainly dry. Can't rule out a few showers here and there. I really think it's later Saturday into Saturday night. A better chance of thunderstorms. That's the outlook right now. Slight risk of even some flooding from the Weather Prediction Center. So we'll have to keep an eye on that. Some heavier rain is possible. Today, no heavy rain. Clouds and a shower or two this morning into this afternoon. Mainly cloudy with a passing shower for the commute later. 75. Tonight, clouds upper 50s. Suburbs, you'll probably be a little bit cooler. Friday, partial sun, 75. Saturday, showers developing near 70. Then showers and thunderstorms in as we head on through Saturday night. Again, the potential right now for some heavy rain. For the Weather Channel, I'm meteorologist Ray Stajicon, 760 WJR, where Michigan comes to talk.
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0: 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Doc, good morning.
1: Good morning.
0: Nice to see you.
1: I do hit a good dose of wow when I sit here before with you guys. Okay, Dr. Steve, my older sister, who's my only sibling, is the type of person who insists she is always right. Even when it's clear that me or anyone else was right, she will insist to the death that she is right. For example, last year I recommended to her and the family that the family go on a trip to an island I had previously been to. And when we were all there, 6 months later, having a great time, she insisted to everyone that she had suggested it. I could go on and on with examples like these. It's incredibly annoying and it often gets in the way of our friendship. My question is, what do I do about it? If I confront her about it, as I have in the past, she will deny it. The conversation gets heated and we stop talking for months. But when I ignore it, it just keeps happening and I'm annoyed all the time. I know it's not really that big of a deal in the scope of things, and I don't want to ruin our friendship. So should I just drop it and not let it bother me? Or if not, what do I do about this?
2: Oh. Well, you got to confront her about it. I mean, you can't force her to stop. I think you pull her to the side. You say, listen, sis, but you gotta stop this, constantly correcting people and taking credit for my ideas and everything. And you just ask her to respect your version of events. You respect hers. Now she's going to probably...
1: But she's just going to say, no way, I'm not doing that.
2: And so you say, well, yeah, but, that's not a good thing. And I'm not going to argue with you about it. And you just move on. You just change the subject. But I just think, the being consistent as opposed to being confrontational might help a little bit and have her realize that she's going to have to realize herself. It's not going to be anything you do. She's going to have to realize it. And it's going to have to be. And I think your reaction will help her, depending on what it is, help her realize what she should do. That's just me.
0: All right, Jamie.
2: Nice guy.
3: I think the line in here, the tell is, I don't want to ruin our friendship. So it seems like he cares about this relationship. He cares about his older sister. And so he has to change the way he reacts to his older sister. And you have to not let it annoy you all the time. You have to change the way you react.
0: All right. I have no idea, so I'm just going to tell you what I would do.
2: Okay.
0: If we do this back and forth, let's go vacation on this island. Oh yeah, I mentioned that we should do that, and it's like, no, you didn't.
1: Mm-hmm. Yeah.
0: Yes, I did. No, you didn't.
2: It's not how I remember it.
0: No, you didn't. And then we move on, and then when you get into one of these blow-ups and you don't talk for months, then don't talk for months. Just don't do it. You move on with your life. This is too trivial for things. I move on, and whenever you're ready to call me, you can call me, but I'm not dealing with this anymore.
1: Oh. Ooh.
2: Okay.
1: All right. So,
0: poor Dr. Steve. I tell you, my God, this man.
1: So this is actually more common than you would think, and you can really deal with it in several different ways. I really don't like the don't say anything method because it just perpetuates it in a way you're enabling it and you're annoyed. But like she said, you have to deal with it in the proper way. When she confronts her, it gets ugly. So in my office, what we're usually talking about is I'll give you a three-step technique to deal with this and write them down. They're pretty simple and straightforward, but this is really effective for something like this. Number one, you can just, especially if you just had an argument, you can say, hey, we had this thing yesterday. I want to talk to you about something. And then we're going to do three steps. Number one, state what you see or observe.
2: Okay.
1: So you're just going to say, I feel like we often get in debates or arguments about who said what. Mm-hmm. I'll get back to more details about that, but I'm just saying a neutral thing. That's what I see or observe. Number two, then state how it makes you feel. I feel like I'm getting disregarded. My point's getting blown off. I'm not, really respected here. Again, that's pretty neutral. Three, and then state what I want. Really what I want is I want you to consider being open to the idea that maybe I'm right sometimes and maybe you're right sometimes. And then you're done.
2: Okay.
1: But notice in each of those steps, I didn't say, like in number one, I didn't say state what I see or observe. I see you being a jerk.
2: Yeah.
1: You're
2: a liar.
1: I see you trying to, benefit yourself.
2: Yeah.
1: Or state how it makes you feel. I don't, feel like you're attacking me. Mm-hmm. I mean, any of those provocative things, it won't go well. So you stay in three neutral things. Here's what I see. Here's how it's making me feel. And here's what I hope. And you get out. Okay. Because this person is not likely to say, well, thanks for the input. You're likely to go, I don't do that. And, you know, you have all these other problems.
2: Yeah.
1: But you're not winning this battle. You're winning the next battle because you planted the seed. Once you say those things, it's now in there and you said it in a nice, non-threatening way.
2: Okay.
1: And it's in there. Now, when it comes up again in a month, although Chris wouldn't be talking to her, but you and I would be talking to her.
2: Right.
1: Okay. Yeah. When it comes up in a month, then you get to say nicely, see, this is what I was talking about 2 months ago. We have this debate. I want you to be open to the idea that it might be a different way. It's much softer, much less confrontational, and it actually succeeds in getting breaking the ice and things like that. And you can use it in other things that aren't just this particular thing.
2: Sure.
1: That three-step process goes a long way in really diffusing things.
2: And does that get her to kind of take a look at herself?
1: She can hear it so much better when you're just saying, I'm just asking for a simple open up. You got to make it be able for her. She's being defensive because of her own issues. She can't hear it if you come at her hard.
2: Okay.
1: So just softly.
3: What about the idea that people really don't change? And if you really love your sister, you just accept it.
1: That's a possibility too, because this is in the category of maybe you just let it go. Mm-hmm. But some of us, I'm not a fan of letting it go. Like, my head will explode eventually. I can't take it. But that's viable too. Just don't worry. I mean, everyone has their thing.
2: Yeah.
1: The problem is, at least the way this woman explains it, it's happening all the time. If it happens here or there, I can let it go. But if it's just always happening, I'm just getting too annoyed.
0: But that's my perspective. That's why I go, I'm not doing this. Like, right. I've got a million other things that I have to worry about. I'm not going to worry about who said we should go vacation where when I know what happened. So whenever you're ready to come back to me, you come back to me. We can talk.
1: Chris has a small, very small circle of friends.
3: But let me play my card here.
1: All right.
3: What I went through this year, you realize sort of what's really important in things, and like the relationship trumps any little squabbles you might have now that I've been through what I've been through. You know what I mean?
2: I feel mm-hmm. you on that. Yeah. Yeah.
1: Which actually is a really good point, because that either then you just let it go, or the way I say it actually improves the relationship if you can get through it in a non-threatening mm-hmm. way. Which is why I recommended doing it this way.
2: Yeah.
1: And if it doesn't work, then you can bail out and let it go. But the relationship is always more important.
2: Yeah. Especially as a sibling, right?
1: It's your only sibling.
2: Yeah.
1: Right. See right, ya. Chris?
0: Sir! Talk to you in 6 months.
1: It's really hard because it's such a delicate dance with somebody who matters to you and
2: absolutely.
1: They're not listening well. And again, if you just do nothing, it keeps happening.
0: Well, it keeps happening, right.
1: So you have to find delicate, non-threatening ways to open up the conversation that, in a way they can hear. And it really, again, use it for other things too. Other conflicts you're having with your wife, people.
0: That I wrote them down. Press, yeah. I got them.
1: Oh, did you?
0: I wrote them down.
1: Right. Well, Chris is growing today. It's nice.
0: See that? I'm growing. I'm growing. All right. We'll take a break. Thanks, Doc. Good to see you. More coming up. Should Macklemore have been kicked off Ed Sheeran's tour? It's next.
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9: I'm Gianna Gelosi. President Trump expected to bring together top tech leaders with Chinese President Xi Jinping next week as the AI debate heats up, with some pushing to keep moving forward while others call for a pause over safety concerns. Fox's Madeline Rivera.
10: Yesterday, Senator Bernie Sanders held a briefing on AI with industry experts, and one of those panelists says lawmakers have perhaps a year to rein in AI.
11: It's something like a little Chernobyl, this Hugging Face accident, where a lot of AIs escaped the bans that were put on them. These were rogue agents.
9: Meantime, for the first time in 3 years, the Federal Reserve is raising its benchmark interest rate by a quarter of a percentage point, part of an effort to cool inflation. Affordability remains a top priority for Americans ahead of the midterms. That, according to a new Fox News poll. 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
14: Westbound 696 after Hoover, a crash is off to the right shoulder. That's causing backups to Grossbeck. Northbound 275 before M14, accident on the right shoulder there as well. That has traffic stop and go to Ford Road. And in Westland, we saw that accident on Ford Road at Newburgh. Now, WJR Weather first from the Weather Channel, sponsored by NECA IBEW Local 58. 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Rain showers this morning, overcast this afternoon with a high of 75. Right now it's 64. Clouds tonight and a low of 59. Then

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0: 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Now back to JR Morning with Chris Renwick, Lloyd Jackson, and Jamie Edmonds.
1: So, Macklemore, the rapper.
2: Yes.
1: He's at this, he's in the spotlight, this debate, after he gets kicked off Ed Sheeran's stadium tour. He made pro-Palestinian remarks during a show at MetLife Stadium in New Jersey, told the crowd to free Palestine, expressed support for the people of Gaza, played a protest song, and said that his criticism of Israel was not directed at Jewish people, but rather the state of Israel, and it was all about peace and equality. And there was backlash from that. The touring group kicked Macklemore off the remaining dates of the tour. Some venues just flat out said they wouldn't have him in.
2: Yeah.
1: Robert Kraft apparently talked to Ed Sheeran. You know, Robert Kraft, the owner of the New England Patriots, was the owner of MetLife Stadium.
2: And he says, Macklemore believes that Kraft talked to other NFL owners to keep him from
1: their stadiums. That's what Macklemore says.
2: Yeah.
1: Yeah.
2: Mm-hmm.
1: Yeah. And so Macklemore was taken off the tour. Now, Ed Sheeran is, I guess, one of the more apolitical artists out there.
2: Sure.
1: Like, he doesn't talk about politics. I don't even know where Ed Sheeran stands politically. Like, that's not a part of his deal.
2: Mm-hmm.
1: He's just, he goes out there, he plays the hits, he has a nice time, and away he goes to the next stop.
2: Yeah.
1: And I think it brings up this question of, do you like this? Like, do you like to hear the political or personal views of an artist on any particular issue? Or when you're going to see a show, are you trying to escape all of that?
2: I don't want to hear what you have to say politically. I pay good money, and you know how much tickets are these days, to see you perform and to see you sing and go home. I don't need to hear the rest of it, because I think you're taking away the my singing time, that of the time I want to hear the music. Mm. I came to hear the music. I didn't come for CNN. Listen, it's the same way. I've gone to churches where you go in and the minister just starts preaching about politics. It's like, dude, I'm in this. This is the business I'm in every day. I can watch CNN or Fox or MS Now and get all the politics. I want to hear the word. Can I get the word? I thought I was in church. You know, I want to get the word, not, you know.
1: No, you're on a panel, apparently.
2: I guess.
1: Jamie, where are you at on this?
3: I just kind of feel like it's up to the artist. If you don't want to hear this from Macklemore, then don't go to his concerts, right? Isn't it he's allowed to say whatever he wants?
2: Absolutely.
3: And then you can tell him how you feel by ticket sales.
2: Absolutely.
1: Yeah, I mean, this wasn't his show, though.
2: No.
1: That's the problem.
2: Yeah.

0: he's the opening act, right?
1: If it's his show, I would tend to agree with you a little bit more. But that's not Ed Sheeran's brand, and I'm a little different. I mean, I hear you. I get it. I think a lot of people will share that perspective. But I'm a little bit more with Lloyd, where I'm here to have a good time. Mm-hmm. I'm trying to escape all of that. I'm trying to groove. I'm trying to have fun.
0: Yeah.
1: I want to hear the hits. Like, I remember 2010, 2011, I paid like $80 for that U2 show out at Spartan Stadium.
0: Sure. Oh, yeah.
1: And that was a lot of money for me back then.
0: Mm-hmm.
1: And I get to the seats, I'm all excited, and then I got some guy tapping me on the shoulder with an iPad asking me to donate to, feed kids in Zimbabwe. And I'm like, I don't got any money for this.
0: Yeah.
1: Play some music.
0: Mm-hmm.
1: Let's do this thing.
0: Yeah.
1: I don't want to be hounded to give you more money. Bono, you make all the money. Take my $80 and give it. Do your thing. I still haven't found what I'm looking for. Fire it up. Let's go.
0: Mm-hmm.
1: You know what I mean? To me, I'm trying to escape in situations like that. I'm not trying to hear what these people have to say about important topics that are happening from around the world.
2: Well, I mean, it's nothing new, right? Didn't this happen in the 70s when musicians became like these political voices and they, stood up for injustice and advocated for peace? I mean, it's kind of like that, I would say.
0: Yeah. Yeah. And I think the people who went to those shows and heard that stuff, they kind of knew
1: artists.
0: Yeah. And they knew that the artist was going to probably say. And so they, they went.
1: Yes.
0: And I guess the ones who, didn't want to hear it, didn't go.
1: Well, I think that's the key differentiator, though.
0: Yeah.
1: Is you go to a show in the 70s and the 60s, you're all hippies, you're all anti-war, you're all anti-Vietnam, it's all love and peace, and that's what you're going to get from every artist, from every attendee. Like, everybody was on the same page there. It would be odd if a guy in a suit shows up, and he's like, what are we doing here? You know what I mean?
0: It's true.
1: Not your venue.
0: Yes.
1: You know what you're going to get from this show.
0: Exactly.
1: Right? And so the interesting thing here is Macklemore was the opener. And now a bunch of the other openers that have been on this tour are dropping out
0: as well.
1: They
0: quit too, yeah.
1: Yeah, like kind of in solidarity with Macklemore. But from Ed Sheeran's perspective, the bummer is like now you lose all of your openers. This is a huge show. Mm-hmm. Like he puts on massive, massive shows. And now, you're kind of left picking up the PR pieces here because, again, this isn't his modus operandi. I don't know. It's fascinating because, I mean, again, it's like we've seen this time and time again. I think we may have even had a conversation similar to this before, like with Bruce Springsteen, right? Again, with Bruce, you know what you're going to get.
0: Yeah.
1: Definitely. I don't know how upset you can be. When you go to a Bruce Springsteen show,
0: he's gonna
1: lambaste Trump and he's gonna get into what the United States is doing.
0: Mm-hmm.
1: And that's what you can expect.
0: Yep.
1: But I don't know that people expected necessarily that coming from this show, but now we got it, and it's a big controversy.
2: Well, yeah, it's a big controversy because people are like, does Robert Kraft have this power? He certainly does because he owns the stadiums. He can dictate what is played in there. The free speech portion of it. Do you believe in free speech or not? Like, there's so many little arguments within the big argument.
0: Mm-hmm.
1: Yeah, no, it's a good point. I have no problem. Macklemore could say whatever he wants.
0: Absolutely has the right to say that.
1: But then there are ramifications for that because this is, there's a business happening here.
0: Mm-hmm.
1: So all of a sudden, if people are, not going to come to these shows anymore or not going to buy these tickets anymore, well, all of a sudden it's a different situation. I got no problem with Macklemore's views. He can say whatever he wants. I mean, I don't agree with him, but God bless.
0: No, he
1: say
0: has
1: your
0: the right
1: piece,
0: to say,
1: say
0: it.
1: Your
0: yeah,
1: thing. I have no problem with that. I just think from a fan view, is this what you'd want going in, and then you get bombarded with something.
0: But before Robert Kraft, said he couldn't perform in his stadium, was Ed Sheeran still selling out the stadiums and doing very well? Was he still selling? So if he was still selling, but people. They were hearing this on other tour stops, and people are still going to the shows. The shows were still being full. So, I'm wondering if people were not coming to the shows because of what Macklemore was saying. I'm sure he had been saying that at other stops. They knew.
2: I don't know about that. I that was my question. Was this a one-off, and this one incident created all of this, or was he doing it over and over?
1: I don't know. I mean, they're talking specifically about the MetLife performance.
0: Okay.
1: That's the one that they're talking about. Now, you're in New York City. You're, you know, it's obviously the biggest market. So maybe that's why it drew more attention.
0: Mm-hmm.
1: But I feel like if this were to come out in a different tour stop, it would have been, I mean, everybody's got a phone on that stage. I mean, everybody is recording. Yeah. So I feel like it would have come out at some point if those comments were made at another stop.
2: Can I just make one somewhat similar point?
1: Yeah.
2: I was at the Lions game, and everyone pulls out their phones when the Lions get in the red zone, like right in front of you there. Mm-hmm. And it's like, you're at the game.
1: I
2: enjoy
1: know.
2: Watching the play. What are you going to do with that video of the
1: nothing.
2: Touchdown?
0: No, nothing. It's the same.
1: It's going to take up space in your cell phone, and Apple's going to make money because you have to buy for pay for extra cloud storage.
0: Yes.
1: A vicious cycle.
2: Or you're going to post it on your own social media, and the video is not going to be as good as, like, say, the NFL broadcast.
0: Of course
2: not. What are we doing here?
1: Well, at least you got those 7 likes on your post.
0: That's what it's all about, right?
1: It is crazy to live life through a 7-inch screen in front of your face.
0: Yeah.
1: When it's like, no, that's actually Jahmyr Gibbs right there. You could see him.
0: Yeah.
1: You're right there. He's right there. He's going to score. That's the guy who scores the touchdown right there. He's 80 feet in front of you.
0: Yeah. I think it's the same thing, though, with concerts, though, too. I mean, I know a girl who went to a Beyonce concert and filmed the whole concert and put it on Facebook Live. So people who didn't
2: go. I feel like Beyonce might have something to say about that.
0: Yeah. And then didn't have to pay all that money to go see. Just watch it on Facebook Live.
1: I went and saw 10 years ago or so. I went and saw Guns N' Roses at Ford Field, and I recorded a bunch of it. And then I was showing somebody one of the videos. I'm like, look at this. And they're like, okay. And I'm like, yeah, never mind. This was stuff. I don't know why I showed you this. You don't care. You weren't there.
0: Right.
1: Oh, boy. Okay. All right. Coming up on the other side, it's Prostate Cancer Awareness Month. What symptoms do men need to watch out for when looking for this? It's coming up next on JR Morning.
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11: Unfortunately, we're seeing quite a few crashes on the roadways this morning. Westbound 696 after Hoover, an accident there is off to the right shoulder. Traffic slow from Grossbeck. Accident taking up three left lanes on northbound 75 before 14 mile. Traffic's backed up to 11 mile. Crash off to the right shoulder of southbound 75 at 696. Ford Road at Newburgh, an accident there as well. And northbound 275 before M14, that crash is cleared. Traffic's still backed up to Michigan Avenue. Now, WJR Weather First from the Weather Channel. Here's your forecast.
12: Quite a bit of overcast, but not much coming out of the clouds as we push on through the next couple of days. I think as we get into later Saturday night, good chance some thunderstorms could come in. And right now, outlook for some heavier rainfall and a slight flood risk. So we'll keep an eye on that. Cloudy this morning with some spotty showers. I've got to leave them in for the afternoon. Mainly cloudy with a shower or two, but nothing widespread. 75. Tonight overcast into the upper 50s. Suburbs will be a little bit cooler. Wrapping up the week Friday with a partly sunny sky. 75 for the high. Showers Saturday and Saturday night showers and thunderstorms, which could bring some heavy rain. From the Weather Channel, I'm meteorologist Ray Stajicon, 760 WJR, where Michigan comes to talk.
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0: Jamie, you're probably better equipped to handle, you know, the question of early cancer detection better than anybody else, right? When you feel something's wrong,
1: yeah,
0: to make sure you go and get checked out, right? That's the first thing to early detection.
2: Absolutely. If you feel like something is wrong in your body, it's your body, you know it, you take it very seriously and go to the doctor.
0: And it's Prostate Cancer Awareness Month. And there are a number of things that men should keep in mind, and looking for specific symptoms or know when to go get screened or know the importance of just your primary care doctor. They're the ones that work with you the most. They'll be the ones that will help guide you in that right direction. And Dr. Daniel Krause is a radiation oncologist at Corwell Health and joins us this morning. Doc, good morning. It's good to have you.
3: Thanks so much for having me.
0: So let's talk a little bit about the symptoms of early prostate cancer. Why is that early detection so vital?
3: So early detection is really important because, like any other cancer, the earlier it's caught, the more likely you are to benefit from potentially curative treatment. With prostate cancer in particular, screening, PSA checks, become extremely critical because so many of the symptoms that can be associated with the diagnosis are often a sign that the disease can be more advanced. So the importance of catching it through PSA screening becomes really, really important.
1: At what age, doctor, should the average man begin discussing prostate cancer screening? And should that conversation begin even earlier for black men and men with a father or maybe a brother who had prostate cancer?
3: So you hit the nail right on the head. I mean, the two biggest risk factors in the U.S., African-American men are certainly at higher risk, and men who have a family history, especially of prostate cancer in a first-degree relative. So generally, you know, and there are a few different organizations that have sets of screening recommendations. Some are, you know, advocate in favor of being a little more proactive than others. Generally, what I would adhere to is that most men with standard risk should consider starting to screen between age 50 or to 55. If you do have higher risk features, especially if you have a family member who's been diagnosed with prostate cancer, generally what I would suggest is to consider starting screening when you're 10 years younger than the age at which that family member was diagnosed.
1: Gotcha.
2: What are symptoms that people can look for, like, oh, that doesn't seem quite right?
3: So, look, there are a lot of symptoms that men get as we get older, you know, in relation to the prostate. Namely, you know, change in the urinary stream, slower stream, straining to empty, having to go more often, not emptying completely when you do go, getting up more at night, all of these things aren't necessarily signs of cancer. But if these symptoms come on quickly, if you can objectively say that 6 months ago I was distinctly different than I am now, that would be one thing. There are obviously things that could be more concerning that people are less likely to hesitate on, things like blood in the urine. You know, that might be more alarming. And all of these things could be signs of progressive prostate cancer. But ideally, you're checking your PSA, so if, God forbid, you have prostate cancer, you're going to pick it up before the symptoms alert you that there's something wrong.
0: So the PSA test is a blood test, right? And so that's going to give you the early maybe warning sign that there's something wrong. But that elevated PSA doesn't always mean prostate cancer, right?
3: Absolutely. And it's really important that before you make the decision to screen for prostate cancer, that you discuss what the implications of screening are with the primary care physician. So anything that irritates the prostate, you know, infection, you know, I'll always joke to my patients, don't ride to your PSA test on a bumpy bicycle seat. You know, anything that can cause irritation of the prostate gland can cause a bump in the PSA. So, you know, it's important that you always discuss the results and the implications of screening with the doctor who's conducting it. Now, the other important thing to discuss when it comes to the decision of whether or not to screen is that if a cancer is diagnosed through screening, obviously it's more likely to be very early stage, and there's a good chance that it's not only early stage, but that It's a very non-aggressive cancer that may not even require treatment, where just a process that we refer to as active surveillance could be the best approach.
1: And, Doc, let's just put it out there. You know, a lot of men, they worry about treatment affecting urinary control and their sexual function. How do you discuss those risks while, you know, helping patients choose the right treatment?
3: So it's really important that patients understand that there are a range of treatment options that all pose differential risks. Some treatments are more likely to cause incontinence. Some treatments are less likely to do so. Some treatments may be more likely to cause erectile dysfunction than others are. Some treatments might pose a greater risk to rectal injury, or to rather injury to the rectum. So these are all things that can be considered, and it's really important that when someone is diagnosed with a prostate cancer, especially early stage disease where there are numerous options, that they get the appropriate opinions and that they have the appropriate discussions, and ultimately that whatever they decide, and I can't overemphasize this enough, that it is a treatment approach that you as the patient are comfortable with.
0: Great points, Dr. Daniel Krauss. We appreciate your time this morning. Thank you so much.
3: Thanks so much for having me. I appreciate the opportunity.
0: Yeah, of course. No doubt about it. Important stuff.
1: Very certainly. Important.
0: Coming up on the other side, we'll get you caught up on the headlines. Also, big Lions game tonight. We're talking about it. Is there in Buffalo to take on the Bills? It's next on JR Morning.
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11: Rallying Republicans again. I'm Dave Anthony, Fox News. President Trump again telling supporters to pretend he's on the ballot in November. And as gas prices get pumped up even more because of the Iran conflict, he said at a rally in North Carolina,
12: "That war's going to end very soon. Watch. You just watch."
11: But a new Fox News poll shows a lot of worry about the economy. 3 in 4 say it's just fair or poor.
13: More than 3 times as many say they're financially falling behind rather than getting ahead, which is why President Trump is pushing back hard on the sentiment that Democrats will be better than Republicans at handling those top concerns.
12: The Democrats gave us the dark age of America, and we turned it into the golden age.
13: In North Carolina, President Trump stumping for Republican candidate Michael Whatley, arguing the higher gas prices imposed by the Iran war are justified, given the threat that he had to address.
11: Fox's Jackie Henrich at the White House. The U.S. is under more scrutiny over the Iran conflict.
7: Human rights experts commissioned by the United Nations say they found reasonable grounds to believe the U.S. committed war crimes in two strikes on Iran. They include a missile attack that hit a school in the southern city Minab. Iran state media says 168 people were killed, most of them children.
11: Fox's Jonathan Savage. The U.S. military says it does not target civilians. President Trump has blamed Ukraine in part for diesel's record high prices, calling for an end to attacks on Russian fuel facilities. This as the House follows the Senate, sending him a bill to impose new sanctions on Russia trying to end that war.
13: Named after late Senator Lindsey Graham, nearly a year and a half after it was introduced. It includes targeting Russia's shadow fleet and grants the president the authority to impose secondary tariffs on buyers of Russian oil and gas.
11: Fox's Molly Lyon. And as the president considers signing that, he's also warning Europe. Allowing Canada to be an associate member of the European Union may be a hostile act. Amid a U.S.-Canada trade dispute, warning he could stop trading with Europe on many things. 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
15: Lots of crashes slowing you down on the roadways this morning. The first one's westbound M59 after Card Road. That one has traffic slow to Elizabeth Street. An accident still taking up the three left lanes of northbound 75 before 14 Mile. That one has traffic backed up to 9 Mile. Also, we have the crash on the right shoulder of southbound 75 at 696. The good news is westbound 696 after Hoover. An accident there has cleared. Traffic still slow from Grossbeck. Northbound 275 before M14. An accident there has cleared as well. However, traffic is still slow all the way over to Michigan Avenue. 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Rain showers this morning, overcast this afternoon, and a high of 75. Right now, it's 64. Clouds tonight with a low of 59. Partly cloudy tomorrow and a high of 75. I'm Renee Vitale, WJR, Traffic and Weather First.
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0: All right, welcome back. 8 o'clock hour here on JR Morning. Chris Renwick, Lloyd Jackson, and Jamie Edmonds. I am very excited for this football game tonight.
1: Gonna be hyping Buffalo.
0: I can't wait, Jamie.
3: Well, prime time, Thursday night, all eyeballs on you. It's very exciting.
0: I mean, look, and over the last couple of years, these primetime games have been good to us. I mean,
1: yeah.
0: we generally show out pretty well. And I, you know what's funny is you see on social media, like, people, they love an underdog story, right?
1: Sure.
0: And the Lions have been the underdog for so long that over the last few years, I think, like, people really pull for the Lions.
1: And I think I'm hoping that we get a nice crowd of Lions fans in the stadium tonight. That'd be nice.
3: Yeah. I mean, maybe the Buffalo Bills fans are like, hey, I want to see my stadium before you guys do, but we'll see.
0: Right. it does complicate the travel process for Lions fans. Let's get to the headlines.
1: Good morning. Detroit Police Chief Todd Bettison under investigation by the city's inspector general after admitting he called two citizens and asked them to remove social media photos of Mayor Mary Sheffield with a former boyfriend. Activist Jadonte Smith says police later handcuffed him and seized his phone, calling it an abuse of power. Bettison denies any connection, saying the phone was taken under a judge-approved warrant involving an unrelated allegation that Smith threatened a woman. Former Police Chief James Craig says Bettison should not have become involved in the mayor's personal affairs and questioned whether department resources were misused. Sheffield says the photos and other private communications have been used to harass her. She also denies allegations that former boyfriend Marvin Walker received city money on contracts. Former Vice President Kamala Harris will campaign in Michigan next week with Democratic U.S. Senate nominee Abdul Al-Sayed. The two scheduled to appear together Tuesday for a roundtable discussion focused on black maternal health and health care costs for mothers and children. Al-Sayed's campaign says he plans to hear directly from black women and health care providers while outlining how he would address health care affordability in the Senate. Michigan drivers feeling more pain at the pump. Analysts warn prices could climb even higher. AAA says statewide average for regular gas reached about $4.75 a gallon. That's up about 10 cents in one day, 30 cents in a week, nearly a dollar and a half from this time last year. Michigan's diesel average reached around $6.34 a gallon. Michigan's majority party candidates for governor outlined competing economic plans. Before the Economic Club yesterday, Democrat Jocelyn Benson was there in person. Republican John James participated virtually because of congressional business in Washington. Benson criticized President Trump's tariffs, saying they've cost the average Michigan household about $5,600. She promised to challenge federal trade policy, support small businesses, review the state tax code, and cut taxes for the middle class. James says he's warned the Trump administration that Michigan cannot become collateral damage in trade negotiations. He plans to propose tariff relief legislation, cut state spending, and lower personal and corporate income taxes. President Donald Trump threatening new tariffs or even a partial halt to trade with the European Union if the bloc moves forward with plans to make Canada its first associate member. Trump called the proposal laughable and said he could respond if he considers it a hostile act. European Commission President Ursula von der Leyen says the proposed partnership could expand cooperation with Canada in trade, defense, technology, energy, and Arctic, but associate membership does not currently exist under European trade treaties. Wayne County moving closer to purchasing the former Comerica Bank headquarters in downtown Detroit for about $25 million. The County Commission Committee approved the proposed purchase yesterday. The deal includes a 9-story building and 243-space parking garage at 411 West Lafayette. The property is currently owned by Detroit-based Sterling Group, County officials plan to consolidate about 450 employees from 5 departments now working in several downtown locations and an office in Romulus. The county expects to officially close on the property in October. If the full commission approves the purchase, employees could begin moving into the new consolidated headquarters by the spring of next year.
0: Meanwhile, the Fed met yesterday. They decided to raise interest rates. And it's a bit of a bummer, unfortunately.
1: Yep.
0: And now the president, Jamie, came out yesterday. And interest rates in the U.S. should be 1% or less. Because we are the best credit in the world by far. Our country is booming with new investment. If we stop trading with every country that we have a deficit with, which is most of them, we would make at least $1.5 trillion a year. The word deficit is nothing more than a fancy word for loss. We are carrying almost every country in the world, and that cannot go on any longer.
3: Well, I think the Fed chairman would say inflation needs to be 2% or less.
0: Right. Right. And that's what they have been targeting for years.
1: Exactly. Yeah.
0: Years. And they have not been able to get it down to that 2%.
1: No, what, 3.4 now?
0: Yeah, 3.4.
1: Yeah.
0: And again, interest rates are set on inflation, not America's credit rating.
1: Mm-hmm.
0: That's not, that's just, they don't go together.
1: No.
0: And lower rates are not always good. Yes, lower interest rates make borrowing for bigger purchases more palatable. But if the economy is growing and inflation is elevated, then cheaper money can push those prices higher.
1: Yep.
0: So that's why the Fed is doing this dance. And deficits are not always losses. That's not how this works all the time. So, look, I understand the president's frustrated. I understand that we all want inflation to go down.
1: We do.
0: And I understand politically it's not great for him to see these numbers go up.
1: Mm-mm.
0: But at the same time, the people, again, I go back to what I was saying during the Biden administration when the president then was saying, oh, the economy is great. It's like, okay, the numbers may show one thing, but that's not what people are feeling.
1: People are not feeling it.
0: And it's the same thing here.
1: Yeah.
0: It's like, yeah, there are good signs of the economy. There are good signs in unemployment and unemployment claims. But that's not what we're feeling. We're still feeling elevated prices. So, yeah, it's a bummer to see that number go up. But at the same time, it was unanimous and everybody thought that it was appropriate on that Fed board.
3: Yeah, and it shows the independence of the Fed still. Because the president wanted one thing and they did another.
0: Yeah, certainly. Meanwhile, Lions getting after it tonight. 5.5-point dogs in Buffalo against the Bills. And now you're looking at a really good player in Josh Allen. Threw for over 330 yards in week one. Dalton Kincaid, their tight end, had 130 yards receiving. Like, this is a good football team.
1: It's going to be a shootout, man. It's probably going to be a shootout.
0: It feels like a shootout. It's got all the characteristics of a shootout tonight in Buffalo, Jamie.
3: Yeah, we'll see. I mean, the Lions don't have two offensive linemen, mm-hmm. which could affect the number on the scoreboard for them. I mean, they don't have Blake Miller, this right tackle. They don't have Christian Mahogany. So, like, what does that mean for everybody? You know, the quarterback, our running backs, everybody.
0: Yeah, what does it mean for Jahmyr Gibbs?
1: Right. Who's
0: still without right? Isaiah Pacheco.
1: 40 times or something?
0: I would hope not.
1: Yeah, I would hope not, too. The more times, I mean, you chancing him getting hurt, and you don't need him to get hurt.
0: All right, we're talking more Lions coming up on the other side. It's Chair Morning.
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29: Northbound 75 before 14 mile in accident, still taking up the 3 left lanes there. Traffic very slow to 9 mile. Ford Road at Newburgh, still have a crash there in Westland. Eastbound on the Davison, the off-ramp to northbound 75, a crash is off to the right shoulder. Now, WJR Weather First from the Weather Channel. Here's your forecast.
30: A front south keeping the main storm track to our south, northern Indiana in through north central parts of Ohio, but we still may get clipped here this morning with just a few showers. I think thunderstorms stay away, and we'll still see maybe a shower or two this afternoon. I really don't think anything widespread. A lot of clouds, though. 75. Tonight, mainly cloudy, upper 50s. Suburbs will be a bit cooler. Friday, partial sun, 75. Saturday, showers developing with highs near 70 degrees. And then there is a chance of some heavier rain Saturday night. From the Weather Channel, I'm meteorologist Ray Stagecon, 760 WJR, where Michigan comes to talk.
11: 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We will have that for you coming up 2 o'clock, 760 WJR.
0: All right, Lions getting ready. Thursday night football tonight, Prime Video.
1: It's going to be a late night for us, guys.
0: It's going to be a late night. That's okay. I'm excited about it because it's football. Here's where I really struggle a little bit tonight. Josh Allen threw for 334 yards in week one.
1: Oof.
0: Dalton Kincaid caught 130 of them. You had DJ Moore 100 yards on the day and a score. Like, this team offensively is really, really good.
1: Oh, man, they are dangerous.
0: Really, really good. And, yeah, it's... I do worry about the secondary.
1: Oh, yeah.
0: I worry about how they hold up in this game. I worry about their cornerbacks.
1: Yes.
0: Let's talk about it. Eric Vincent, the sports reporter at ClutchPoints.com. E, good morning. Good to have you back.
7: Appreciate the time, fellas. How are you guys doing?
0: Look, it's going to be really cool tonight that the Lions get to play in Buffalo for the opener of their new stadium. Bills Mafia is going to be hype. But I'm concerned about this game based on the defensive secondary.
7: Yeah, this one's not going to be easy. Buffalo is a motivated team. Obviously, they're Super Bowl contenders and have been for the past several years. But like you just said, new motivation coming into a new building. You know, feeling like they were a little maybe underachieving last year for how they finished in the playoffs, and coming out, you know, playing against the Houston team where they were able to hang 36 points on them when they were one of the best defenses in the NFL. They're feeling pretty good right now. And now to carry that momentum from the road back home against another Super Bowl contender, against the Lions, they're feeling pretty good right now under Josh Allen with the new weapons they have. You know, coming out of a close victory that they were able to get, and knowing that the Lions are leaking blood a little bit. This is definitely a good momentum swing for the Bills, and the Lions 100% have to be prepared for everything.
1: So, E, when these teams met back in 2024, Buffalo won, I believe it was 48-42. It was a shootout. Should we expect another offensive explosion tonight?
7: It's going to take that. I think the Lions are going to have some problems defensively. I think they have a lot of pieces to be able to bring some pressure to Josh Allen. I think Hutch may be able to get some pressure and, you know, get him knocked down a few times. But they do have some, you know, refurbished pieces around them. I do love them bringing in DJ Moore. Dalton Kincaid being one of the best tight ends in football. James Cook having a really great breakout season last year. Looks like he's primed to be great again this year. And their offensive line still being in contact to keep Josh Allen up afloat. So, yeah, I do think this is going to have to be another shootout performance by the Lions in order to keep things afloat. The defense is a little leaky, but at the same time, their offense is looking a little troublesome as well with some injuries. But, yeah, I do think it's probably going to be, you know, looking good, probably about 30-plus points for both teams. Because that's kind of how both teams are wired in order to keep competing. So, yeah, I could definitely see a shootout being the key tonight.
0: Well, and I think that's how they're going to probably have to operate throughout a lot of the season, is they're going to have to score a lot of points offensively. Unfortunately, they can't lean on Jahmyr Gibbs 30
1: yes.
0: times a game to run the football.
1: Right.
0: But with Isaiah Pacheco out, I mean, what really, I don't know what other options they have in the run game.
7: Yeah, another name that they've had is Vaki, but unfortunately he didn't really play great. His other field, like, he kind of struggled with some blitz pickups, didn't have the same explosion and burst. Again, this is something we talked about last week, and I think this is going to be a bit of a problem. I don't love them having to lean on Jahmyr Gibbs, you know, a guy that's really excelling at in terms of creating his own holes and dodging traffic. He's not really a guy that runs through contact or can, you know, break tackles with the ease of a David Montgomery, like we saw over the past couple seasons with the Lions. I do think this is going to have to be a Lions team that kind of has to make a few moves in order to address their O-line, addressing their secondary, maybe finding somebody else if Pacheco is not healthy enough, because he is somebody that's had injury concerns over the past few seasons. They're going to have to make a lot of moves, I believe, by the deadline. I don't think this is going to be the roster they're going to be able to carry through all season long, especially if these injuries that they're already dealing with are going to be an issue. Like, missing Blake Miller already in week two is going to be a problem. Christian Mahogany went down in the second drive, I believe, in the game in week one. So, and then DJ Reed, obviously coming in with, I believe, a banged up foot. He's questionable right now. So I think Brad Holmes is going to have to be busy all season. I think they're going to have to make some moves, because I don't believe it's going to be the finished product if they're still eyeing a championship window with this NFC outlook, especially with their schedule being as easy as it looks.
1: So with these O-line injuries, you think the Lions should lean more heavily on the running game, or should they just let Jared Goff attack Buffalo through the air?
7: I think Goff is probably going to have to lean on a heavy game. Again, I don't see them going away from Jahmyr Gibbs. I do think they're going to have a heavy dose of him again, but I do think this could be a game where we see Jared Goff throwing maybe 40 or 50 times, which is not the greatest key to success. I do think as a veteran, he is equipped to be able to do so, but it's just not a healthy regimen because that allows the defense to send blitz packages, to send extra attention to try to get Goff on the ground. And knowing that Goff is not a mobile quarterback, it's going to be a little tougher for him to evade all that pressure for four quarters. So hopefully they'll be able to find ways to keep him upright. And hopefully when he does find his targets, they'll be able to secure the ball. St. Brown had a great game, but we saw a lot of drops from Jameson Williams.
1: Yeah.
7: They kind of went away from Sam Laporta in the second half. We didn't see Isaac Tesla at all in this game, and he has to be a factor coming in basically all season. They have to find a way to spread the ball around in order to keep afloat with the Josh Allen offense, where he can pick you apart through the air and with his legs as well. So the Lions are going to have to do a lot in order to keep attacks afloat in order to get this game all right.
0: Yeah, and I think you could probably use Jameson Williams in the run game. These quick passes can kind of aid in that as well. I'll be interested to see what the game plan is because, yeah, Jameson Williams didn't have a great game. He had that big catch in overtime, but I'd like to see how they integrate him more into this Drew Petzing offense because I think he can be a real weapon under this new system.
7: Yeah, I'm a guy that's advocated for J-Mo a lot since he's been here, since being traded up for dealing with injuries, dealing with suspensions. When he's healthy, he has the upside of being a number one target on any team in the NFL. And I think he does more than just being a deep ball receiver. I mean, he's shown the ability to create separation. He's really good at comeback routes. He's really good at, you know, going over the middle and find that separation. But sometimes he just takes his eye off the ball when he's trying to get upfield right away instead of securing the ball in first and then getting upfield. You know, football 101 that you kind of learn back in middle school. So he really has to show that he can, you know, work out those little, you know, kinks to make sure that the game, the plays are secured because they're going to have to lean on him a lot. You can't keep throwing the armor on St. Brown 15 times a game. I mean, he's a great player, but the Lions have too many other targets around them. And like you said, you can use him in other creative packages like, you know, reverses, maybe split him in the backfield. I mean, we've even seen last season where they put St. Brown in the running back position. So they can definitely get creative with Petzing. I think he's going to have to open up his playbook more because, yeah, just the simple give it to Jahmyr Gibbs 30 times, lean on two different guys, you know, with 34 different targets is not going to be enough. Everybody's going to have to put their hard hat on to make this victory a feasible option for the Lions.
0: Yeah, tonight might be the night where they open that playbook up. Eric Vincent, we appreciate you as always. Thank you. We'll talk soon.
7: My pleasure, yep, fellas. Let's get it done.
0: You got it.
1: Right.
0: No doubt about
1: it. Go Lions.
0: Meanwhile, coming up on the other side, this is the fastest growing sport in high school athletics. We'll tell you what it is coming up. It's Chair Morning.
2: 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Chris Alberta here at Principium. 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
8: Fox News, I'm CJ Papa. The war in Iran approaching 7 months, but could it come to a close soon?
12: Reports indicate President Trump will hold a meeting with Gulf leaders on the sidelines of the UN General Assembly later this month to discuss the war with Iran. We do know this comes after President Trump said on Wednesday he hopes the war will end soon, adding that Iran wants to make a deal.
8: Fox's Trey Yinks in Tel Aviv. Canadian Prime Minister Mark Carney addressing EU lawmakers in France earlier says we welcome this ambition. That's if it becomes the first associate member of the European Union.
14: Deepen those roots, widen this canopy, and grow a transatlantic forest under which our citizens can flourish.
8: Diesel rising 8 cents overnight, stopping at a new record, $6.39 a gallon. That from AAA. 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
29: Quite a few crashes slowing you down on the roadways right now. Ford Road at Newburgh and Westland. Still have that accident in the intersection. The Davison eastbound off-ramp to 75. That right shoulder is blocked by a crash. On the Jeffries westbound at Telegraph, an accident there as well. Crash off to the right shoulder. Southbound 75 at Holly Road. And northbound 75 before 14 Mile. That crash has cleared. Traffic still slow from 9 Mile. Now, WJR weather first from the Weather Channel. Rain showers this morning. Overcast this afternoon. And a high of 75. Right now it's 64. Clouds tonight and a low of 59. Then partly cloudy tomorrow and a high of 75. I'm Renee Vitale, WJR, traffic and weather first.
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7: Well, starting tomorrow, it's Detroit Legacy Weekend. And it goes from September 18th through the 20th. And it's a celebration of businesses, of restaurants, of things to do downtown. Let's talk about it. Lauren Stovall is the legacy preserver and founder of Detroit Legacy Weekend. Lauren, good morning. It's good to have you.
8: Good morning. Thank you for having me.
9: Hey, Lauren, talk about what inspired Detroit Legacy Weekend and what does preserving Detroit's legacy mean to you personally?
8: It really is a personal passion of mine. So I've developed a burden over many years now for legacy businesses. A burden is the heart that I have for legacy businesses. I think that as the city of Detroit continues to move and grow, I felt like I want to make sure that we look back and remember those businesses that have kept Detroit really alive and vibrant, and it has been these 30-plus-year-old businesses. I have my own legacy business. It is called Hot Sam's. That is my family business. We're a 105-year-old business in the city, men's clothing store, and that is where that burden developed. And I'm so excited to just uplift and edify legacy businesses throughout the city. I work with a program that I helped to start under Mayor Sheffield called the Detroit Legacy Business Project, that provides grants for legacy businesses. And so this Detroit Legacy Weekend was birthed and built from all of that work and just for the appreciation that I just naturally have for legacy businesses.
10: You know, I call some of the restaurants that were around before, like Detroit was hot and cool, the OGs. So yeah. I'm a real restaurant person. Where would you send people?
8: Okay, so we have some featured businesses. And we're encouraging like discovery and exploration, right? Because even lifelong Detroiters, we sometimes don't take advantage of what we have here. And so I'm encouraging people to take the People Mover, which is our official transit partner, take it around downtown and use our discovery guide, which you can download from our website, which is DetroitLegacyWeekend.com. And there you'll see a full listing of restaurants, retails, as well as historical churches and institutions that you can share. So to answer your question, like Greektown has amazing restaurants, and Greektown has gotten

0: renovation, right? So it's not the mm-hmm. same Greektown. If you haven't been there in a while, I would suggest going there. Our Coney Island, right? Those are just some of our staple cuisines in the city. I mean, so American Coney Island, Lafayette Coney Island, or go beyond our loop. And this is where we highlight some of the legacy businesses that are not downtown. Go to Cliff Bell's, go to Baker's, and make it an evening of entertainment and good food at one of those places. I mean, you have some options there. If you're a foodie, you got some options.
1: And so, Lauren, you know, you organize this weekend around these three themes, and kind of talk about it. You got shop the legacy, yeah. you got taste the legacy, and then visit yeah. the legacy.
0: That's it. And so really wanted to make it inclusive of the different types of legacy businesses that we have. It is not just retail, right? But it is also restaurants. And then there's, again, historical churches that we have. Mariners Church of Detroit, Second Baptist Church. I'm personally going to be doing a tour that is within Second Baptist Church. I'm going to do that on Saturday. It is an underground railroad historical tour. I'm going to do that at 11:30. They are doing that for Detroit Legacy Weekend, hosting that tour. And so that is available for anyone who is participating this weekend to join that tour Saturday at 11:30. Even Hot Sam's, right? We are launching a new collection. And so we're launching it on Friday in conjunction with the Legacy Weekend. We're not launching a new modern lifestyle brand called HS. Senate Theater, one of the participating Beyond the Loop legacy businesses, they're turning 100 years old. I'll tell you what, if you have not been to Senate Theater in a while, I had the opportunity to go months back, or actually, no, I think it was last year, for the first time in a long time, and I saw a silent film. It was an exceptional experience. I think I get excited about things like that. I'm like Dora the Explorer. Like, I just love exploring, and like, I'm like eyes wide open when I'm like, and you see so much more when you're intentional about making it a day of discovery. And even on foot, you see so much more than you do driving around. And imagine using the people mover to get around. I mean, it's exciting, right? To be exploratory in that way, even childlike. And so we're encouraging people to do that and post what they are seeing and exploring and discovering in our Facebook group, which is Detroit Legacy Weekend. And you have an opportunity to win a legacy experience package. Some of the packages include discounts and gift cards from some of these legacy businesses. I actually picked up one from Detroit Historical Museum. They're giving away a year membership. It's amazing.
1: Wow.
0: And so that is for persons who post and share in our Facebook group. You know what? I would be remiss if I didn't thank also the founding sponsor, which is Detroit Development Fund. So they really helped to make and bring this experience for the weekend. They're the founding sponsor, and they've been participating in the support of legacy businesses for many years now. So I'm very grateful for the support that I have with Detroit Development Fund. So, yeah, we're excited.
2: No doubt about it. Lauren Stovall, we appreciate you so much. Thank you for your time, for putting something like this together. It's very cool.
0: Thank you so much. Yeah, see everyone this weekend.
2: You got it. No doubt about it. Lots to do.
1: And just as much as it is for people who live outside the city to come into the city and discover a lot of these legacy businesses and do business with some of these legacy businesses, those are people who live right in the city who haven't been downtown or been around to see these legacy businesses. And a lot of people in the city don't know about these businesses. Hot Sam's, I do know about Hot Sam's. That's been around 105 years downtown. And Tony Stovall, I know him very well, and they do good business down there. And they have some very nice outfits and things. But yeah, shop the legacy on Friday, tomorrow. Taste the legacy on Saturday. Go and taste and everything, and then visit the legacy. Go to museums and discover, and do it on foot. Use the people mover, of course. Use the people mover, of course. You want to hear, you know, all of the stops, hear them clearly. I'm just saying.
2: Plug. Plug for the people mover.
1: Shameless plug.
2: I love it. Yeah, very cool. A good weekend to get downtown and check things out. All right, what's the fastest growing high school sport in the country? It's next on JR Moore.
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1: For generations, millions of women have been told that agonizing menstrual pain is simply an unavoidable tax of womanhood, something to power through with heating pads and pain relievers and quiet resilience. But medical experts are sounding the alarm that severe debilitating period pain is not normal, and ignoring it often leaves underlying medical conditions undiagnosed for years.
5: You know, the line for me is when it is impacting your quality of life, right? So when it is, when you are on your period and you are not able to engage with your family, you're not able to go to work or school or go swim in the pool in the summertime. That's when you got to come see somebody.
1: That's Dr. Anne Marie Vilkins, director of obstetrics and gynecology at Henry Ford Hospital in Detroit, who says there could be some underlying issues causing painful periods.
5: There are a variety of things that could be causing it. There is something called dysmenorrhea, which is really the medical term for painful periods. It's not normal. And that is because in some patients, that causes a massive inflammatory reaction in the uterus, causing a lot of pain.
1: If your pain has been repeated dismissed in past, Dr. Vilkins explains what specific steps you should take for yourself at your next appointment.
5: First thing I would say is ask for basic imaging. Ask, gosh, maybe I need a pelvic ultrasound to just see if there's anything else going on. Or what treatment recommendations do you have so that I don't just have to live with this? Because it is not normal.
1: If you'd like more information on this issue, please call the Henry Ford Women's Health Department at 866-434-1034. I'm Lloyd Jackson for WJR Health Watch.
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12: Wet roads this morning, and that's leading to plenty of crashes as you head out. On the Jeffries westbound, a Telegraph, an accident there, taking up the right lane. Crash off to the left shoulder of eastbound 96 at Wixom Road. Ford Road in Newburgh and Westland, still have an accident in that intersection. Southbound 75 at Holly Road, accident taking up the right lane. Crash off to the right shoulder of northbound 75 at Grand River. And northbound 75 before 14 Mile, crash there is cleared. However, traffic still slow from 9 Mile. Now, WJR weather first from the Weather Channel. Here's your forecast.
13: Over the next couple of days, we stay mainly cloudy and mainly dry. Can't rule out a few showers here and there. I really think it's later Saturday into Saturday night. A better chance of thunderstorms. That's the outlook right now. Slight risk of even some flooding from the Weather Prediction Center. So we'll have to keep an eye on that. Some heavier rain is possible. Today, no heavy rain, clouds, and a shower or two this morning into this afternoon. Mainly cloudy with a passing shower for the commute later, 75. Tonight, clouds, upper 50s, suburbs. You'll probably be a little bit cooler. Friday, partial sun, 75. Saturday, showers developing near 70. Then showers and thunderstorms in as we head on through Saturday night. Again, the potential right now for some heavy rain. For the Weather Channel, I'm meteorologist Ray Stajicon, 760 WJR, where Michigan comes to talk.
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2: All right, so we know, like, soccer is an incredibly popular sport amongst young kids, right?
1: Love, yeah.
2: It's very simple. Just need a ball.
14: That's it.
2: That's all you need. Lacrosse, over the last decade and a half, has become incredibly popular. But those aren't the fastest growing high school sports. Girls flag football has become the fastest growing high school sport. Tens of thousands are taking up the game, and many places across the country have varsity sports.
1: Yes.
2: In high school, which is really cool. I mean, Jamie, you see, like, the NFL has taken a bigger role in this. The flag football is going to be a part of the Olympics coming up in 2028. And this is just, it has gotten much more popular.
15: Sure has. And when the NFL signs on, that just adds to the popularity. Just side note, Olivia starts soccer on Saturday.
1: Look at that.
2: Henry started soccer this past Saturday, and you're in for a doozy. It's a great time. It's just a swarm of bees around the ball the whole time. Yeah, it's a great time. Yeah. Meanwhile, here locally at Birmingham Groves High School, they have a girls' flag football program, and Jeff Wickersham is the head coach of that team and joins us this morning. Jeff, good morning. It's good to have you.
16: Morning, guys. How you doing?
2: We're great. Good. Let's talk about the excitement around girls flag football. What is catching on here?
16: I think it's another opportunity for girls to play sports. It's tapping into, I think, parents' concerns about the physical nature of tackle football. But it's also, if it's done right, flag football is extremely exciting. And dynamic play, fill of dynamic play.
1: Jeff, what have you seen at Birmingham Groves? Are most of these players experienced athletes from, like, other sports, or are girls competing a lot for the first time?
16: It really depends. This is our fourth season coming up that we're in the middle of right now. We have a game today at Waterford Kettering, 4 p.m. Shameless plug.
1: Okay.
2: Nice.
16: What we have seen over the past 3 and 4 seasons now is we have a mix of girls who play other sports, who are looking to do something in the spring. Spring is extremely competitive for Michigan High School with girls' sports. That's the big sports with, like, softball, track, soccer, lacrosse. And so we're competing. We sometimes have players who do two sports. And sometimes we have two or three girls right now who have played all four seasons with us. They started as freshmen, and now they have, you know, three seasons under their belt. So, but we have a very strong local rec program that goes, like, you know, 3 years old to, like, eighth grade. It's called Snaptivities, and they play at Bloomfield Hills and Seaholm.
15: There are all these studies.
16: Girls from there. Sorry.
15: No, I'm sorry to interrupt you, but I was going to say there are all these studies of girls who remain in sports throughout high school. Their self-esteem is better. Like, so many things are better for girls if you continue to play sports. What if girls don't know a thing about flag football? Can they join?
16: Yeah, absolutely. We have, on our current roster, we have 20 girls, and I would say almost half probably have never played or haven't played since they were in elementary or middle school. But they are enthusiastic. They want to play. So that's all we need.
2: It's very cool. And again, like the participation, but the support, right? That support system that's in place to bring this to girls in high schools is got to be incredibly important.
16: It is. I mean, the Detroit Lions are the ones, and this is something started by many NFL franchises across the country, where they're sponsoring the state's flag football tournaments and scheduling refs and everything. And so we've had the Lions help us out with grant money to get new uniforms, to pay for clinics and other kinds of things. And because we've been, you know, we started in their second season, so the Lions will be moving into their fifth season. And right now it grew from 4 teams in the first season, 24 when we joined in the second, now looking to in their fifth to have probably over 100 easily. It's now time for the MHSAA to step up and sanction the sport so that we can have JV varsity all across the state.
2: It's awesome. Also, shameless plug, I'll be at Groves for Groves Seaholm tomorrow night for our sportscaster.com high school football game of the week. So looking forward to being out there. Jeff Wickersham, we appreciate you so much. Thank you. Wonderful news for girls who want to play flag football around the state of Michigan. You guys are doing it right there at Birmingham Groves. Thank you for your time this morning.
16: One more thing, real quick?
2: Yeah, sure.
16: Sorry. We now have a combined Seaholm Groves team.
2: Oh, cool.
16: We're just called Birmingham Unified now, or United. And this week has been really kind of testy because the girls have been, you know, trash-talking each other because of the game.
2: That's great stuff. Great to hear.
16: Yeah.
2: Thank you again. Yeah, we appreciate you. It's very cool. And again, it's the access, right? It's making that available to them. Maybe it's not for everybody.
1: Yeah.
2: But obviously there's a demand.
1: And I think that, you know, when it makes that Olympic debut in 28, man, I mean, you know, it could really accelerate, I think, the sport and the participation in it.
15: For sure. That's why I wanted to get into figure skating. I watch it in the Olympics.
2: Same. Except it just never worked. Come on, I'm an athlete. No.
1: Those figure eights.
15: Elite
2: athlete. Elite ups.
1: Yeah.
2: All right, what do we got for the game tonight? How are we feeling? What are we thinking? Lions at Buffalo, new stadium. Lions. Bills Mafia going to be hype.
1: Yeah, it's a high-scoring game. That's all I can tell you at this point. Okay. I want the Lions to win, but I think it's going to be high-scoring.
15: I think the Bills are going to win this. No shade to the Lions, but like they're opening their stadium. They're a really good team. The Lions have some injuries. I'm going Bills.
2: Give me the Lions plus 5.5. I think it's going to be a close, high-scoring game. Even without Miller Mahogany on the line, that's going to be problematic for them. You know what? Just give me the Lions outright. I don't care. I'll be that guy.
1: Are you going to be that dude?
2: I'll be that guy. I'm drinking the Kool-Aid. Okay. Who cares if we don't have anybody playing on the back end? It doesn't matter.
1: And blue Kool-Aid is really good.
2: It is. It's all very good.
1: Yes,
2: it is. It's all very good. All right. We will see you tomorrow, same time, same place. Have yourself a wonderful Thursday. Go Lions!
1: Go Lions!
2: And we'll talk to you tomorrow morning here on WJR.
1: Down the field.
2: Kevin Eats coming up next.
14: A better life with Dr. Sanjay Gupta.
17: We all know that miserable feeling after eating a bad meal. Cramps, nausea. We tend to brush off food poisoning as a nuisance, but it may be a bigger deal than people realize. A new study by the World Health Organization estimates foodborne illnesses cause about 1.5 million deaths every year around the world. Now, the good news is a few simple habits in your own kitchen will go a long way. Cook your meat, obviously, poultry as well, eggs thoroughly. Wash your fruits and vegetables. Be careful with the riskier stuff. I'm talking about raw flour, unpasteurized dairy, undercooked shellfish. And here's one people often forget. Once food is cooked or cut, don't leave it sitting out. 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If you do get sick, the most important thing is to stay hydrated. If a fever or if your symptoms drag on more than a few days, then it's time to seek help. I'm Dr. Sanjay Gupta, helping you live a better life.
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22: He insists the Iran conflict will end well. I'm Dave Anthony, Fox News. That's what President Trump said at a rally last night in North Carolina.
23: We can't let this crazy nation have a nuclear weapon, and we stopped him. And to be honest, it's going to end soon.
24: Reports indicate President Trump will hold a meeting with Gulf leaders on the sidelines of the UN General Assembly later this month to discuss the war with Iran. The president maintains a variety of military options if Iran continues attacks around the Strait of Hormuz.
22: That's Fox's Trey Yingston, Tel Aviv, speaking of the UN. Human rights experts at commission say they have reasonable grounds to believe the U.S. committed war crimes in Iran with two strikes. Iranians claim one hit a school, killing children. The U.S. military says it never targets civilians, as the conflict keeps costing us more. Gas prices up another 7 cents today. AAA's national average for regular $4.43. Diesel surged to a new record, $6.39 a gallon. In a new Fox News poll, the economy remains the big issue for voters. 3 in 4 rate it just fair or poor.
25: 34% say the cost of living is more important, followed by inflation at 14%. Immigration is third at 8%. As the midterms approach, respondents say they trust Democrats to handle the economy better, 55% to 40%.
22: Fox's Grinnell Scott at that rally last night for Republican Senate candidate Michael Whatley, who's trailing Democrat Roy Cooper in the polls in North Carolina. The president urged his supporters again to pretend he's on the ballot.
23: On election night, North Carolina is going to prove that America does not belong to those who hate it.
22: The president keeps dismissing warnings about artificial intelligence going out of control and endangering humanity as a hoax, while some lawmakers push for more regulations. They got a briefing from tech experts, including Jeffrey Hinton, known as the godfather of AI, who says this about the incident that led to the fears.
26: It's something like a little Chernobyl, this Hugging Face accident, where a lot of AIs escaped the bans that were put on them. These were rogue agents.
22: America's listening to Fox News.
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12: We have a crash taking up the right lane on the Jeffries westbound at Telegraph. Traffic's backed up to Outer Drive. Westbound 96 local lanes after Greenfield, an accident there. Eastbound 96 after Wixom Road. Crash off to the left shoulder has traffic slowed to Milford Road. Ford Road at Newburgh still have an accident in that intersection. Crash blocking the right lane of southbound 75 at Holly Road. Also crash off to the right shoulder of northbound 75 at Grand River. Now, WJR weather first from the Weather Channel. Rain showers this morning, overcast this afternoon, a high of 75. Right now it's 63. Clouds tonight and a low of 59. Partly cloudy tomorrow, high 75. I'm Renee Vitale, WJR, traffic and weather first.
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7: Good Thursday morning. Welcome into the 9 o'clock hour of All Talk. I'm Kevin Dietz coming to you from the Golden Tower of the Fisher Building, bringing you the latest headlines and the stories that everyone is talking about. The House overwhelmingly passed legislation requiring AM radio to remain available in new vehicles. Automakers have been moving away from AM for years, particularly with electric vehicles, where manufacturers say electrical interference can make AM more difficult and more expensive to provide. And you can certainly make the argument, hey, it's 2026. We've got satellite radio. We've got podcasts, Spotify, Apple Music, streaming, cell phones. Who needs AM radio? Here's the answer. Sometimes everybody needs AM radio because when everything works, you've got a million choices. But what happens when everything doesn't work? What happens when the power goes out, when the cell towers go down, when there's a tornado, a massive storm, a flood, a cyber attack, or some other emergency, and suddenly that $1,500 phone in your pocket isn't getting you anything? Well, AM radio is old technology, and sometimes old technology is exactly what you want. The head of the National Association of Broadcasters put it pretty simply. When you don't have cell networks and you don't have power, radio can become your lifeline. AM signals can travel enormous distances. There are more than 4,000 AM stations around the country. And here's what I find remarkable about this. At a time when Republicans and Democrats seemingly can't agree on what day of the week it is, they're agreeing on AM radio. The House passed this with overwhelming bipartisan support, and related legislation in the Senate has dozens of co-sponsors from both parties. Now, the auto companies have a legitimate argument, too. They say consumers have plenty of alternatives. They say AM interference is a real engineering issue in electric vehicles, and auto industry-funded studies estimate dealing with that interference could cost manufacturers billions of dollars. Fine, have the debate, but I think we make a mistake when we look at AM radio strictly as entertainment, because it's not just about whether you listen to All Talk in the morning. It's not about whether you listen to sports, politics, traffic, weather, or the Tigers. It's about maintaining one simple, inexpensive communication system that can still work when some of the sophisticated systems we've built in our lives will not. Technology gets better every year, but technology also gets more complicated every year. And sometimes resilience means keeping something around precisely because it is simple. So no, I'm not defending AM radio because my microphone happens to be connected to an AM transmitter. I'm defending AM radio because someday, somewhere, somebody may turn the key, hit that AM button looking for information in an emergency, and will be awful glad that AM radio is still there. Let's take a look at the headlines. Michigan drivers are getting another jolt at the gas pump on this morning. Prices climbing sharply overnight and pushing the statewide average all the way up to $4.75 a gallon. Marie, my gauge is under a quarter of a tank. I don't know if I can wait it out.
1: Go to the bank, get a loan, and you'll be on your way. So here in Metro Detroit, some stations are already above the $5 mark. We some drivers spotting regular gas topping $5 a gallon at a couple of stations in the metro. The increase comes as the oil markets react to the ongoing tensions in the Middle East, particularly concerns tied to the conflict involving Iran, fears of disruptions along those key global shipping routes. Those worries have helped drive crude oil prices back into triple digit territory, putting even more pressure on consumers. Experts say the pain may not be over. Gas Buddy analyst Patrick DeHaan warning that fuel prices, especially diesel, continue to surge and additional increases could hit Midwestern states over the next couple of days. So we're not out of the woods yet. Diesel here in Michigan selling for $6.34 a gallon. Keep that in mind. That affects every single thing that we buy. Some states have responded by temporarily reducing or suspending gas taxes. Nothing like that here in Michigan just yet, where the gas tax remains among the highest in the nation. And Kevin, this morning I got a frantic call from my husband saying that his cheap gas station, you know, the little secret,
7: right,
1: the one that keeps it secret, $4.89 this morning. He was completely distressed.
7: Oh, my goodness. And of course, you're covering the news of this, but I can't help thinking about the politics of this. The election is, what, 6 weeks away or something? That first number at the gas pump is a five?
1: That's
7: when
1: right.
7: When you're driving to vote, I can't help but think that's going to have some sort of impact on people.
1: Absolutely. Years ago, I remember doing a man on the street interview. I know you've done a million of them too. And I'll never forget a woman saying to me, she had a car with, you know, a bunch of kids. And she said to me, you know, the price of gas affects whether or not I have a pizza night on Friday night with my kids. You know, it's just a simple treat
7: right.
1: for her family. They don't do extravagant things. So that pizza night is really important to the kids. And she goes, if that gas goes up too much, I can't do it for the kids on a Friday night. And I'll never forget that, because that really, really hit home to me that, you know, might not be a lot for the rest of us, but for a lot of people, this is a big, very, very big deal.
7: It really is. And it's going to determine whether some families get in their car and drive up north.
1: Absolutely.
7: And the communities up there depend on people coming up and spending money in their restaurants and their shops. And
1: added impact.
7: Yeah. And so, I mean, it really makes a big difference. There's a big ripple effect.
1: Five is a big number.
7: That is a big number. All right. Thank you so much.
1: Thank you.
7: Well, I don't know if I want to thank you for that, but not your fault. Not your fault. All right. Detroit's Office of Inspector General is looking into Police Chief Todd Bettison in connection with a controversy involving social media posts and a police investigation. According to the Detroit Free Press, the scrutiny follows questions about Bettison's involvement after activist Jadonte Smith posted material involving Detroit Mayor Mary Sheffield and people connected to her. Bettison has previously acknowledged contacting Smith about removing personal material from social media, but has said he was not acting as Sheffield's direction and not improperly interfering with a criminal investigation. Detroit police have transferred investigations involving Smith and Marvin Walker to outside law enforcement agencies amid questions about potential conflicts. The Inspector General review adds another layer of scrutiny, but an investigation itself does not establish any wrongdoing by Bettison. Detroit Metropolitan Wayne County Airport has been ranked the second best mega airport in North America in J.D. Power's 2026 Airport Satisfaction Study. Minneapolis-St. Paul International Airport took the top spot, with Detroit Metro finishing ahead of Phoenix Sky Harbor, New York LaGuardia, and Las Vegas Harry Reid International Airport. The study surveyed nearly 25,000 U.S. and Canadian travelers and measured satisfaction in seven areas, including ease of travel, trust, and terminal facilities. Mega airports are defined as those handling at least 33 million passengers annually, putting Detroit among the continent's busiest airports. Overall satisfaction with mega airports increased 14 points this year as investments in terminals, restaurants, and passengers flow appear to be improving the flying experience. Former Fox 2 Detroit anchor Taryn Asher is now free to pursue another television job while her legal battle with the station continues. A court ruling lifts the restrictions that have prevented Asher from working for another local TV station while the dispute plays out. Asher and Fox 2 owner, Fox Television Stations, have been fighting over the circumstances surrounding her departure and provisions in her employment agreement. The decision does not resolve the underlying lawsuit, which will continue through the court system. For Detroit viewers, it means Asher could potentially return to local television before her case against Fox is decided. We're going to take a quick break. When we come back, we're going to talk with Jim Blanchard, former governor of Michigan and former ambassador to Canada. It's All Talk. I'm Kevin Dietz.
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12: We have quite a few problems on the roads this morning. Southbound 75 at Holly, a crash is taking up the right lane. Same story on the Jeffries westbound at Telegraph. That has traffic slowed outer drive. Westbound 96, local lanes after Greenfield, an accident there. Crash off to the left shoulder of eastbound 96 at Wixom Road is causing delays to Milford Road. Crash off to the left shoulder of westbound 696 at Grosbeck and Ford Road in Newburgh in that intersection. Still dealing with that accident. Now, WJR weather first from the Weather Channel. Here's your forecast.
15: Fairly tranquil over the next couple of days. The commute home this afternoon, mainly dry. I'm going to leave a spotty shower in, but the track of the heaviest rainfall is well south of us, north central Indiana and Ohio. So I'm going clouds and a passing shower in 75. That's it. Tonight, overcast 57. Suburbs will be a bit cooler. Friday, partial sun 75. So we go through Friday dry. Saturday, showers developing with a high of 70. And then Saturday night, thunderstorms and showers and the potential for heavy rain. That's where we're at work for a slight risk of potentially seeing some flooding. I'm meteorologist Ray Stajic from the Weather Channel on 760 WJR, where Michigan comes to talk.
16: The Spartans took care of business against Eastern. 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
7: It's All Talk. I'm Kevin Dietz. Good morning. A remarkable development involving our closest neighbor, largest trading partner here in Michigan, the European Commission president proposed opening the door for Canada to become the first ever associate member of the European Union. Joining us now is Jim Blanchard, former governor of Michigan and former ambassador to Canada. Good morning, sir.
17: Good morning. Yeah, well, it's a strange world, but things are changing.
7: It really is. What do you think this means? I'm not sure we know what an associate member is, but what do you see this doing here?
17: Well, I think what's happened is that Canada feels like they can no longer rely on us for being their most valuable partner in both commerce and culture. I think ultimately that'll change. I think when Mr. Trump is no longer in the White House, I think things will change back pretty rapidly. But they've lost a lot of faith in our system. They really have. I'm up there all the time and do a lot of Canadian TV. They really lost faith in the American government and the Congress, even though the Congress actually voted against Trump's tariffs on Canada. They actually did a bipartisan vote. So they have to reach out more. And there's always been a connection. I mean, Canada's part of the United Kingdom. They're still, they're part of the British Commonwealth. And still pride themselves with that. Of course, they have connections with France through Quebec. So it's a way to spread out their partnerships. And of course, the EU is happy to have them. And the Prime Minister, Mark Carney, I remember, was not just head of the Bank of Canada, but he was the head of the Bank of England. So he's highly regarded over there in Europe. Highly regarded. They view him as a trustworthy guy that knows a lot about economics. So it's probably a good fit. I don't know how much will change with us, but it's a sign that they feel like they have to reach out a lot more to others.
7: Canada still sends roughly 70% of its exports to the United States. Can Europe realistically replace a meaningful portion of that relationship, or does geography ultimately make the United States irreplaceable here?
17: Yeah, right. Exactly. We're irreplaceable. I mean, they're much more dependent on us than we are on them. But I will tell you, the Great Lakes states, we're really dependent on Canada because we have a completely integrated economy. It isn't just autos. It's manufacturing generally. It's tourism. It's agriculture. So we need to do everything we can to strengthen relationships. And I think most of the governors and members of Congress, for example, in New York, Ohio, Michigan, Illinois, Minnesota, are all working very hard with their counterparts, the premiers of the provinces. You know, we hear a lot from Doug Ford in Ontario, for example. I've been up there a lot lately, and Yeah, they just lost a lot of faith in our system. We're going to have to work hard to turn it around. We'll turn it around. It's just going to take not months, but probably years.
18: Yeah.
17: But we're still going to have an integrated economy. You know, geography is destiny here.
18: Right, right.
17: You can't erase that. And, you know, Trump could try to rename Lake Ontario, which nobody takes seriously. But, you know, that's the least of our problems. But we're going to have to work hard to reestablish the friendships that we've all had, and you have, your listeners have, you know, for that matter.
18: Jim Blanchard, former governor of Michigan and former ambassador to Canada, thanks for spending a little time with us.
17: Thank you. Have a great day.
18: Yeah, Michigan's governor's race, going to have to talk about Canada. Jocelyn Benson, John James are going to have to talk about this relationship with Canada. It is serious. It's a serious problem for Michigan. And there's going to have to be some relationship building between our next governor and the leaders of Canada. And it may take, Jim Blanchard might be right, it may take a couple of years until Donald Trump is out of office before the friendship is rebuilt. We'll have to see how that goes. But the more the next governor can do in front of that, the better off we may end up being. You know, Canada has already been diversifying from its dependence on the U.S. market. The government there has explicitly set a goal of doubling non-U.S. exports over the next 10 years, meaning the European push fits into this larger Canadian economic strategy of being less dependent on the U.S. And defense cooperation is already happening. Canada officially joined EU's Safe Defense Initiative in February and became the only non-European country participating under that arrangement. And of course, Michigan has more at stake than most any other state in the country. The Michigan-Ontario manufacturing relationship, it's so deeply integrated, particularly in automobiles. So major changes in Canada's trade rules or industrial strategy could eventually really affect decisions on where companies invest and build their products. They're looking at that every day, every day. And we didn't talk about critical minerals with the former governor, Jim Blanchard, but Canada possesses resources that are needed for batteries, electric vehicles, defense equipment, advanced technology, specifically critical minerals and batteries as areas of deeper cooperation that needs to take place. We're talking about lithium. Lithium is something we need more of. It's used to power your phones, to power drones. It's just really important. And Canada's a major partner in that. There is a date to look forward to here, and that's October 29th and the 30th. Canada and the EU have set up a summit scheduled for those dates, which really will probably provide the first indication of whether associate membership, whatever that is, they've never had one, so we don't really know. But we're going to see if that develops into a concrete negotiating framework or not. And really, the big question here in Michigan is where is the investment going to go? If Canada gains substantially greater access to these European markets and procurement programs, Michigan should be watching whether new factories, battery plants, technology investment, defense contracts, all of those things, if they increasingly flow toward Ontario and Europe or create additional opportunities throughout the Great Lakes economy. It's really, really going to be something to watch. Mark says, Kevin, my first reaction is that Canada isn't going anywhere. Michigan and Ontario have spent generations building an economy together. You can sign all the agreements you want with Europe, but Windsor is still 5 minutes from Detroit and Germany isn't. Yeah, that's what I asked Jim Blanchard about, you know, logistically. We're right here. And he said, yeah, you can't do away with the partnership between Canada and America, but you can lessen it. You can decrease it. And that's what they're starting to do. Will that turn around when the tariffs go away? Jim Blanchard thinks it will. Jim Blanchard thinks eventually things will go back to the way they were. Laura says, I don't blame Canada for looking around. If your relationship with your biggest customer becomes unpredictable, any smart business would try and develop additional customers. That doesn't mean Canada is turning its back on America. No, I think it feels the other way. I think Canada feels like America is turning its back on them. And I know Donald Trump says we got a bad deal with Canada. We need a better deal. They've been taking advantage of us. We're paying for all the military. They're not paying their fair share, and they need to do more. Well, I say, President, get that deal. The art of the deal. Go get that deal. Close it. And let's move on and rebuild our friendship with Canada. We're going to take a quick break. Your calls are next. It's All Talk. I'm Kevin Dietz.
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23: Fox News, I'm Therese Crowley. President Trump answers the question, where are we in the war with Iran?
24: Well, hopefully we're toward the end of the war. They want to make a deal, and we'll see how that works out. They're very much wanting to make, Iran is very much wanting to make a deal. We'll see how that works.
23: On a campaign stop for North Carolina GOP Senate candidate Michael Wadley versus former Governor Roy Cooper. Reportedly, the president has a UN sidelines meeting next week about ending the Iran war, and reportedly, the U.S. has a deal with the Iran-backed Houthis who've been attacking Saudi oil. But AAA finds the price of regular gas up another 7 cents to $4.43 a gallon. And the Fed just hiked interest rates a quarter point, which will show up on Americans' unpaid credit card balances pretty quick. The latest Fox News poll shows 55% of voters squeezed by costs are now willing to trust Democrats with the economy, over 40% for Republicans. 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
12: Quite a few problems slowing you down for your ride in this morning. Southbound 75 at Holly Road. A crash is taking up the right lane on the Jeffries westbound at Telegraph. Crash in the right lane there as well. Accident off to the left shoulder of eastbound 96 at Wixom Road is causing delays to Milford Road. Crash off to the left shoulder of westbound 696 at Grosbeck. And in Westland on Ford Road at Newburgh, we still have that crash. Now, WJR weather first from the Weather Channel. Rain showers this morning, overcast this afternoon, a high of 75. Right now, it's 64. Clouds tonight and a low of 59, then partly cloudy tomorrow and a high of 75. I'm Renee Vitale, WJR, traffic and weather first.
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3: And it is 9:35. 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Pick up the phone. Be a part of the show. We just talked with Jim Blanchard, the former governor of Michigan, the former ambassador to Canada, about this trade war with Canada. What do you think? Is the president right? Is this short-term pain for long-term gain? Are we going to get a better deal that's going to make America better, bring more jobs here, bring more manufacturing here? Or is the president wrong? Is this short-term pain for long-term pain? Does he just have it wrong when it comes to tariffs? Chuck Schumer's talking about legislation to stop the tariffs. I don't know if Chuck Schumer would have the votes to do it. Probably not. But what do you think? Is this relationship permanently damaged or temporarily? Jim Blanchard seems to think everything will be better once Donald Trump's out of office and we make up with Canada. And also, AM radio is sticking around. All right, Congress going against the big three auto companies, saying keep AM in the cars, even if it causes some engineering concerns with electric cars. It looks like it's going to get through the Senate, too. So it looks like AM radio is here to stay. And gas, oh my gosh, we're getting close to $5 a gallon. You go fill up today, don't be surprised if it's $4.75 or $4.80. How does $5 a gallon impact you personally, financially, and even mentally? Does it make you rethink the war with Iran? Is the war with Iran worth it? Is the situation there going to be drastically different after this war ends? 1-800-859-0957, 1-800-859-0WJR. Let's start with Nan in Rochester Hills. Nan, welcome to All Talk.
4: Good morning, Kevin. Thanks for taking my call. I just wanted to thank you so much for sharing the good news about AM radio. I didn't realize it was endangered. I absolutely love AM radio. I've been listening to WJR for almost 70 years. My mom listened to Dick Purton every morning, and we listened to the Tigers every summer. And I grew up on CKLW too, and I choose AM radio over our installed satellite radio in the car. I find it comforting. I like the weather on the hour, and I just really appreciate you sticking with it.
3: Thank you, Nan. Thanks. I really appreciate it. I'm glad you like it. Yeah, when I get in my car, 95% of the time it's on AM. That's what I was listening to when I was driving home or whatever I was doing. I will try and stream some stuff, a podcast here and there if I'm going for a long ride or something. But yeah, I like AM as well. I really do. Thanks, Nan. Appreciate it. Let's go to John in Chesterfield. John, welcome to All Talk.
5: Good morning. I just want to talk about the gasoline prices. Mm-hmm. And I can remember back in the 70s, we had even and odd gas days. Jimmy Carter was the president. He was a Democrat. And he told us to put sweaters on and turn our thermostats down. So these energy prices, we didn't get here overnight. And in the Shah of Iran was toppled, and we had the Ayatollahs come in. So we've been at it with these guys for a long time. And to have the Democrats come in and take over because of gasoline prices, I'm going to go back to Jimmy Carter. Put on a sweater, quit driving. We won't have energy. Got a demand on it, and people just maybe put even odd day plates now. Let's go back to that. That's all I have.
3: Thank you, John. Appreciate you. Thanks for listening. Thanks for calling. Let's go to Chris in Clawson. Chris, welcome to All Talk.
6: Welcome. Hey, I was just wondering about all these tariffs. Everybody says it's so bad for us and all this, but is Canada ripping us off $60 billion a year, every taxpayer, and the Great Lakes, are they not contributing? Everybody says it's so bad and that Trump's doing all this, but nobody ever says, is it Trump lying, or are they really ripping us off $60 billion a year?
3: Yeah, I want to give Donald Trump this opportunity to try tariffs. I would like to get the best deals we can get, and I don't think anybody else previously has tried to do it. But Donald Trump tries this. They fight him in court. He hasn't really had the support of Congress that he wanted to give this a try. I think if you elect someone president and this is one of their main ideas, then you support it and see if it works. And after 4 years, if it

0: didn't work, then you vote for someone else, vote for a different direction. But, Donald Trump has been sabotaged as much as possible by Democrats since the day he walked into office. So I don't know if we got a real shot at these tariffs or not. And look, he's got two more years, so we'll see. He says big things are happening with this tariffs. A lot of money coming in, a lot of investment coming in. We need to see it start paying off so that, affordability feels better, goes away a little bit. Let's go to Steve in Rochester. Steve, welcome to All Talk.
1: Hi, Kev. Real quick, the gas prices, this is a wartime strategy by Iran. I want to take you back to World War II after the Battle of Okinawa, which our fathers and grandfathers and sons and cousins and brothers fought from April 1st to the end of June in 45. And that put a hurt on the Japanese big time. They were done. And then we were bombing their cities. And we were the subs weren't letting anything come in and out, yet the Japanese would not surrender until what? Until when Truman dropped the bomb. This is right now with this regime, it's defeated. There's also reports coming out that the people are starting to act up, and there's been some Iranian guard casualties, according to some legal scholars. So, listen, this is war. Iran wants to put the hurt to you. Americans don't understand this. We got to fight through this because, again, the Iranian Revolution in 79 wasn't just to get rid of the Shah. It's to establish their caliphate across the globe. And the listeners, which I think are pretty smart, they got to really understand the mindset of these folks. They want to control you. And, ladies, if we lose this, remember, I want you to think burqa. You'll be wearing one.
0: Thanks, Steve.
1: Remember, you're.
0: Thanks, Steve. Appreciate it. This is another area where the country is not united. I feel like if we could unite behind the president on this issue, we might get through it better together. But again, we're completely divided on this issue, just like the tariffs. Let's go to Dean and Taylor. Dean, welcome to All Talk.
2: How's it going today?
0: Great. Thanks for calling.
2: Hey, so I just filled up at Eureka and Allen here in Taylor, E85 at $299, headed up Allen going back home, and I see E85 at $269 on Allen near Goddard Road, and I'm wishing I'd waited a few minutes because I could have gotten a 30 cents cheaper a gallon. So.
0: Not everybody can put that in their tank, though. You got to have the right car for that.
2: Yeah, well, I just got a beater old 2010 F-150 says flex fuel on it. Any of them that say flex fuel will take E85.
0: All right, that's a great tip. That's a lot better than $4.75. I'll tell you that. Real quick, Pat in Richmond, we got about 30 seconds, Pat.
3: Sure, Kev. Thanks for letting me talk. I wish the media would give more attention to what has also had a huge impact on gas prices. That's the Biden administration and recently Gavin Newsom. They shut down the refineries. We've got plenty of crude. We can't refine it. So, I mean, that would put us in a much better position, but it takes a long time to get those refineries back up.
0: Yeah. Thanks, Pat. I appreciate it. But it's Donald Trump who's in the big chair, and so he's got to take some responsibility. He's been there for 2 years. It's going to be interesting what $5 gas prices is going to do at the midterms. It's All Talk. I'm Kevin Dietz.
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10: WJR, traffic and weather first.
11: Many problems slowing you down on the roadways as they are wet this morning. That's causing lots of crashes. Southbound 75 at East Holly Road. Accident there taking up the right lane. Crash off to the left shoulder of northbound 75 at 12 Mile. Westbound 696 after crash. It's still that crash off to the right shoulder. Accidents taking up the left shoulder of westbound 696 at Grosbeck. 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
12: Good push down. What looks to be mostly dry weather and a lot of clouds around the next couple of days, but dry pavement out there. System coming in on Saturday, later into Saturday night, already has us under a slight risk of maybe some heavier rainfall, excessive rain outlook. Mainly cloudy with a passing shower this afternoon. Most of us probably dry, 75. Tonight overcast, upper 50s. Suburbs will be a little cooler. Friday partial sun, 75. Saturday showers developing near 70 degrees. It's Saturday night where we'll start to see maybe some heavier rain come in with the scattered showers and thunderstorms. From the Weather Channel, I'm meteorologist Ray Stajic on 760 WJR, where Michigan comes to talk.
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0: It's coming to you from the Golden Tower of the Fisher Building, 1-800-859-0957, 1-800-859-0WJR. For the first time in more than 3 years, the Federal Reserve is raising interest rates, increasing its benchmark rate by a quarter point to a range of 3.75 to 4%. The decision was unanimous, with the Fed saying inflation remains elevated even as the economy continues to expand at a solid pace, and policymakers signal that additional increases could still be coming. Kevin Wersch talking about inflation.
1: The plain fact is that inflation is too high and has been for too long. This summer's inflation readings do not tell me that underlying trends have meaningfully improved. Based on the most recent CPI and PPI data, the 12-month change in total PCE prices likely was around 3.6% in August. Core PCE and CPI prices running at about 3.2% and 2.4% respectively. Too many categories are still posting increases above 3% on both a 6- and 12-month basis.
0: All right. So what does that mean for your mortgage, your credit cards, the stock market, and your retirement account? Joining us now, Dave Sowery, Managing Director and Portfolio Manager at Ancora in Bloomfield Hills. Good morning. How are you?
2: Terrific. Interesting to listen to the pre-comments. Two quick observations, Kevin. I think the new Fed chair is on task, on target. Second is, this was a unanimous decision, which I think gives more cover that a rate hike was needed, because out of the Fed's dual mandate, price stability and full employment, price stability is the clear focus right now, and rightfully so.
0: Does it indicate we may put to rest the idea that we don't have an independent Fed chair?
2: So far, so good. I don't give out many A's, but I think he gets an A or an A minus early in this semester because of his commitment to low inflation. He's very clear. I think he's a clear thinker. He understands the mission of that low inflation is critical. Inflation, never forget, it's a tax. It takes away all your listeners' purchasing power. And when inflation becomes more problematic, nothing good is going to happen for the economy, especially Michigan business, nor the stock market. So far, he's showing his independence. And so far, while the president may disagree, the president is certainly not as vocal and making misguided statements like he did on Jerome Powell.
0: Yeah, we've been talking this morning about gas prices over $4.75 a gallon in Michigan. I don't know if I'm going to have to clean out my 401k fund to fill up the car or put it on a credit card. But how much impact does an interest rate hike have on everyday people and everyday budgets?
2: Not terribly much, because if you think of so many individuals and think about their mortgage, the average mortgage rate today for an existing mortgage that you already bought the house years ago or you refinance, the average mortgage rate is 4% or less. Now, if you're doing a mortgage today, it's over 6. But the average prevailing mortgage rate is still very low because people refinanced as they should have, or they bought their home several years ago. And when the Fed tightens, it does not have as profound an impact on the economy, both households and businesses, as it used to. And because the Fed is starting from a lower point of inflation, the tightening will continue, but it doesn't have to be as significant and harmful to the economy. So while we may not like higher interest rates in the near term, think about if you let inflation out of control, then you've got some real serious work to have to do to correct it. So far, I give the Fed positive comments for the rate hike to keep inflation rates low and get them lower.
0: Does that news impact the market?
2: Well, here we are. Yesterday, the market didn't quite absorb it very well. And as we sit here in the first half hour of trading, the S&P 500 is up close to 1%. So it's already recovered. And then some of the declines of yesterday. And it's probably telling us that while we may not quite like the higher interest rates, what's pulling better in the tug of war is the health of U.S. corporate profits, which remains intact.
0: Did you get any indication from listening to Kevin Warsh where rates might be headed from here? Some are speculating there could be another bump before the end of the year.
2: Well, here we go. This Fed chair, as he said from the very beginning, he does not like to give, quote, forward guidance, which is, here's what we think interest rates will do for the next year or two. But one rule of thumb is, if you look at the starting point of what inflation is today, when the Fed has embarked on a tightening schedule over the last 50 years, it probably tells you that we've got more rate hikes in store, maybe a full percentage point or more, perhaps more, by the time the Fed is ultimately done. My experience is the market usually underestimates how much the tightening will be when the Fed first gets started on a tightening cycle. That tells me that rates will probably go a little more higher than what the market is expecting today.
0: You talked about mortgage rates being already locked in, but what about credit cards? The balances on credit cards are at an all-time high. People are paying their bills with credit cards. Do those move up with news like this, or they're not locked in, right?
2: No, they're adjustable, but they're already high to begin with. And what we always have to remember is roughly 40% of individuals pay that credit card off in full every month. So they're just using other people's money with their credit card. They pay the balance off in full. For those who don't, expect interest rates to go modestly higher, but because they're already high to begin with, you're unlikely to see much more increase in credit card rates. What you would see more of an increase potentially is if you have a home equity loan. That would go up, or an adjustable rate mortgage when it reprices.
0: Dave Sowerby, Managing Director and Portfolio Manager at Ancora Bloomfield Hills, thank you so much for your expertise. Thank you for the conversation.
2: Always my pleasure to be with you and your listeners. Thank
0: you. All right. Thank you. Mike in Bloomfield Hills says, I'm 62 and getting closer to retirement. When rates go up like this, should I be looking at moving more money into bonds and CDs, or is that exactly the kind of knee-jerk reaction investors should avoid? That's exactly why you have someone like Dave Sowerby. He can run the numbers for you, tell you exactly what you need to do based on your personal situation. We're going to take a quick break. It's All Talk. I'm Kevin Dietz.
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0: A rebound on Wall Street. I'm Dave Anthony, Fox News. The Dow's up more than 200 points, gaining back some of yesterday's losses when the Dow plunged after the Federal Reserve interest rate hike that President Trump calls the wrong move.
10: White House officials called the Fed's decision unfortunate and not backed by a compelling economic case, arguing that inflation has actually cooled. And to the extent that inflation persists, it's driven by energy supply shocks from oil prices in the Middle East.
0: Oil is down today, but gas prices surged up again, putting diesel at a new record high. Fox's Jackie Heinrich also reports.
10: New Fox polls show warning signs for Republicans, with 77% of registered voters ranking the economy negatively and saying Democrats would better handle inflation and higher prices by a 15-point margin.
0: But at a rally last night in North Carolina, President Trump again urged Republicans to vote in November pretending he's on the ballot.
12: When I'm on the ticket, I'm not bragging, but when I'm on the ticket, Republicans have always done really well. They go out, they vote, everybody gets elected.
0: He was campaigning for Senate candidate Michael Whatley, who's been trailing Democrat Roy Cooper in the polls. The president also says the conflict with Iran will end well and soon.
12: Trump was right about everything you watch. They're getting decimated and they want to make a deal so badly. They call, we want to make a deal. We want to make it. They're not ready yet, I don't think, but we could have a deal anytime we want. Well,
0: the president also keeps insisting that warnings from AI leaders that artificial intelligence could get dangerously out of control is a hoax. Republican Senator John Kennedy tells Fox,
13: I don't completely trust these AI tech CEOs. I'm not saying they're as bad as timeshare salesmen, but they've got a vested interest here. They stand to make billions and billions and billions of dollars.
0: Kennedy wants to mandate that those companies have a kill switch to shut off AI if the technology goes rogue. Democrats keep pushing for more AI regulations. 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
15: Northbound 75 at 12 Mile crashes off to the left shoulder. Still have an accident on westbound 696 after Gratiot on the right shoulder. Also, eastbound 8 Mile between Sherwood and Van Dyke, the right lane is closed for construction till 5 o'clock this evening. Now, WJR weather first from the Weather Channel. Rain showers this morning, overcast this afternoon with a high of 75. Right now, it's 64. Clouds tonight and a low of 59, then partly cloudy tomorrow, high of 75. I'm Renee Vitale, WJR, traffic and weather first.
16: 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Chris Alberta from Principium. 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
0: And welcome into the 10 o'clock hour of All Talk on a Thursday morning. I hope you're having a great day. I'm Kevin Dietz, coming to you from the Golden Tower of the Fisher Building, bringing you the latest headlines and the stories everyone is talking about. Michigan motorists are seeing gasoline prices approach $5 a gallon as the war with Iran continues to put pressure on global energy markets. AAA reported Michigan's statewide average is at about $4.90 a gallon, up roughly 60 cents from a week earlier and more than $1.60 from a month ago. The Detroit area average was even higher at approximately $4.95, with some stations already charging more than $5 a gallon. Analysts say uncertainty surrounding oil shipments through the Strait of Hormuz remains a major factor because roughly one-fifth of the world's petroleum liquids normally move through the waterway. Further disruptions to oil supplies could push prices even higher, while a reopening of normal shipping routes could provide motorists some relief. Michigan Democratic U.S. Senate nominee Abdul El-Sayed met with Democratic senators in Washington yesterday as the party focuses on the state's general election contest. Senator Gary Peters said he is endorsing El-Sayed, while Senators Martin Heinrich and Ed Markey indicated they expect Democrats to support the campaign. El-Sayed also met with Senate Minority Leader Chuck Schumer, despite previously criticizing Schumer's leadership. El-Sayed told reporters he has had conversations with former President Barack Obama and said he doesn't plan another campus tour with streamer Hassan Piker. He's putting that behind him. Former Vice President Kamala Harris is expected to campaign with El-Sayed next week at an event focused on Black maternal health. This was El-Sayed saying he's more America first than Donald Trump.
21: We are watching in this moment as people are struggling for lack of access to the basic things. And when I hear from Republican voters, they're telling me, hey, you know, they ran and said they were America first. And now we're what? Venezuela, Iran, can't seem to get us out of it. Tariff war with Canada. That's not America first. But folks look at me, they say, you really are America first, and I'm going to support you.
0: People want to know if he's a socialist.
22: Are you a socialist?
23: I'm not. I'm a capitalist who just understands capitalism. No, look, the term capitalism, it was coined by a guy named Adam Smith. And Adam Smith said there is no market without morals. He also said that the biggest danger to capitalism was not government regulation. It was monopoly. And you think about all the stuff you got to buy, right? Chances are almost everybody who's listening has got a phone in their pocket. That phone's probably made by one of two manufacturers, got one of three carriers. Let's say instead of calling people, you decide you go visit grandma in another state. You're probably flying on one of three carriers, on one of two kinds of planes, Boeing or Airbus. We've got monopolies and oligopolies up and down our economy. It is anti-capitalist. Capitalism is just using supply and demand to allocate where scarce resources ought to go. I believe in that, but I don't believe that it was intended to allow huge corporations to dominate any given market. And even worse, to use their money to help pick the people who are supposed to regulate them so that they get bought off to turn the other way when it comes to choices that they make. And in the end, I believe in a market. And that's why I believe we've got to regulate these corporations and make sure they're not buying politicians.
0: Kansas City Chiefs star Travis Kelce has been identified as one of the victims of a multi-million dollar Ponzi scheme operated by a person who was sentenced this week to 11 years in federal prison in order to pay more than $31 million in restitution. Prosecutors say the suspect collected more than $35 million from investors between 2016 and 2023, but invested only about $10 million, using money from newer investors to pay earlier clients. Authorities say he also spent investors' money on private jets, luxury hotels, and expensive apartments, After the indictment, prosecutors say he attempted to obstruct the investigation by coaching a victim, making false statements, and attempting to have evidence erased from his phone. The extent of Kelsey's alleged financial losses has not been disclosed, and his representatives have not publicly commented. All right, let's talk some football closer to home. The Lions are playing tonight. They're playing against the Bills. This is a big, big game. Let's bring in Steve Courtney, WJR Sports Analyst. Hey, Steve.
1: Hey, Kev. Good morning, my friend. Hello again, everyone. Yeah, your Detroit Lions did not have to wait long to get their prime time assignment. That goes down tonight. Week two, as Kev said, in Buffalo against the Bills. As it stands right now, the Bills favored by 5.5. Interesting enough, it was at 4.5 just yesterday. And, Kev, the Lions get to help christen a new stadium, Highmark Stadium, a $2.1 billion facility. And in Buffalo, oddly enough, it does not have a full roof or dome.
0: What's wrong with those people?
1: I just don't understand it. There's a partial canopy, Kev, that covers 64 to 65% of the seating bowl. The design there to trap the crowd noise and prevent rain and snow from the fans. The way it snows in Buffalo, I'm not sure it's going to be all that effective. Anyway, Dan Campbell, nothing but love for Bills Mafia. He is very excited to get the Lions into Highmark Stadium tonight. Now, I will let you know this, and it's a bit troublesome. The Lions' rebuilt offensive line, Kev, is, well, it's rebuilt. Right tackle, the rookie Blake Miller, he is not going to be able to go tonight because of that knee. Larry Borum, the sixth-year player, will start at right tackle. And we know left guard Christian Mahogany, he's got that hip issue. He is not going to go either. So Ben Bartsch will get the assignment there. Ben played pretty well in relief of Mahogany against the Saints, with the exception of that critical holding penalty. Also, I'll let you know, the Lions' best corner, DJ Reed, he has been nursing a foot. He appeared on the injury report this week. Limited practice. He is listed as questionable. And the scary thought here is, just remember, in that overtime win, Kev, against the Saints, Tyler Shuck threw for 410 yards and 3 scores, causing a lot of damage in the second half. But a compelling matchup for sure. You see, over the last 50 regular season games, the Bills and Lions are tied for the most wins at 36 apiece. Kev, to take that a step further, the Lions and Bills are the two top teams in points per game over the last 50 regular season games. The Lions putting up 29.7 on average, the Bills 28.8. Now know this, Josh Allen accounted for 357 yards of offense and 4 touchdowns last week in the opening win against the Texans. He was up against a defense, by the way, that allowed the fewest yards and second fewest points of any team in 2025. Defensively against the Saints, I'll point out, Lions getting to the quarterback, 5 sacks. Hutch had 2. But remember, and it's important to note, when you're playing Josh Allen, the dude is very athletic, has absolutely no problem at all running over defenders. If you're going to get pressure, you better get containment, because he will bust it out. So there you go. Lions, Bills, 8:15 tonight, Highmark Stadium.
0: Prime time. All right, Steve Courtney, WJR Sports House. We're looking forward to it.
1: Looking forward to it indeed, Kev. Thank you. Have a great day, everybody.
0: All right. Yeah, boy, with 2 O-line out, there's going to be a lot of pressure on Gibbs in golf. Going to be a big night. It's All Talk. I'm Kevin Dietz.
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15: One accident on the roads, that's on the westbound 96 express lanes at the Davison. It's blocking the right lane. Northbound 75 between Elm and Dixie Highway. Construction taking up the right lane till 4 o'clock this afternoon. Right lane is also closed on eastbound 8 Mile between Sherwood and Van Dyke till 5 p.m. this evening. And southbound Gratiot between McDougal and Shane. Two right lanes are closed there till later today. Now, WJR Weather First from the Weather Channel. Here's your forecast.
28: A gray sky continuing to carry us through our Thursday, and I think not much sunshine over the next couple of days, but not much rain either. There's a chance as we get into late Saturday and Saturday night, we get some rain in here. Maybe some heavy rainfall. Outlook right now for a slight risk of maybe some heavier rain and some flooding. 75 today should do it. Overcast mostly, maybe a stray shower. Tonight, mainly cloudy, upper 50s. Suburbs, probably some low 50s. Friday, 75, partly sunny days, and it looks like Saturday we'll have some showers developing high near 70 degrees. Showers, thunderstorms with the potential for heavy rain Saturday night. From the Weather Channel, I'm meteorologist Ray Stajic on 760 WJR, where Michigan comes to talk.
29: Coming up at 2 o'clock on JR Afternoon, we are celebrating our 760 WJR Rising Stars. It is a partnership with the Detroit Economic Club. 10 Rising Stars, all under the age of 40, that we've featured over the last few weeks, will join us for an afternoon gala. We will have that for you coming up 2 o'clock, 760 WJR.
0: It's All Talk. I'm Kevin Deeds coming to you from the Golden Tower of the Fisher Building. Michigan voters are scheduled to decide this November on a proposal with a pretty appealing name, Michiganders for Money Out of Politics. But what would it actually do? And just as importantly, what would it not do? Bridge Michigan Capital reporter Jordan Hermony has been digging into the claims from both sides. WJR All Talk has teamed up with Bridge Michigan to amplify their election coverage. The proposal would restrict certain political contributions involving regulated utilities, large state contractors, and people with substantial ties to those businesses, while adding disclosure requirements for some political advertising. But Jordan's fact checks found it would not eliminate all outside money, union political spending, or dark money. And opponents argue their restrictions could face First Amendment challenges. Joining us now is Jordan Hermony. Good morning. How are you?
9: Great. Thanks for having me on.
0: Yeah, thanks for being here. Thanks for doing this story. You know, this is one of those stories that gets enough attention. What made you guys decide to dig into this?
9: Well, for the first fact of the matter, ballots are going out next week to voters, and it's just one of two questions that voters statewide will be able to vote on. And in fact, it's the only question that's not constitutionally required to be called, as the other thing that voters can vote on is called calling the Constitutional Convention, which is a whole nother bag of worms that we won't get into today. But this is the only thing that voters statewide will be able to vote on, and we felt it increasingly pertinent for voters to know what exactly they will be voting on once they enter into the ballot box later this fall.
0: Yeah, because it seems like every time one of these ballots proposals are there to vote on, we come out saying, "Wait a minute, I thought I voted for something else," or "I don't." It's not really clear if I vote yes on this proposal, what changes in Michigan politics?
9: So as it stands right now, Proposal 2 would prohibit direct or indirect contributions to Michigan politicians by groups like DTE, Consumers Energy, and companies with more than $250,000 in state government contracts. It would also limit the immediate family members, board members, high-ranking officials of these groups from donating as well. Now, already corporations are barred in Michigan from giving to candidates. However, this would curtail even further and stop individual people who have, you know, large swaths of money and the ability to benefit from, you know, the types of laws that could curtail things that consumers may or may not do. So the argument from Michiganders for Money Out of Politics is largely that we're seeing, particularly with utilities, rising costs of utilities. We're seeing rate hikes constantly, but we're continuing to see a major disruption of service. And fact of the matter is, a lot of politicians do receive donations through, other dark money kind of ways through these kinds of organizations. So the argument here is that if we can curtail as a state a little bit the level of influence that their spending has, perhaps then we can see laws ushered in that can also require DTE or consumers or other big utilities like that to make their services better for Michiganders.
0: If people go in and say, "I'm voting for Money Out of Politics," your fact-checking shows it's not really getting all of this money out of politics. There's still a lot coming in. Sometimes people worry that, you know, we vote in something that sounds good that we like, but it doesn't take it as far as we would like, and then that ends up being the end of it. We say, "Oh, we already did that. We already took care of that, but we haven't really got to where we want to be with this." Is that likely to be the? I mean, is there any chance we're going to get dark money out of politics?
9: So I do want to be clear that even the Mop Up Michigan, which is the name of this ballot initiative, Michiganders for Money Out of Politics, even the organizers claim that it will not 100% get dark money out of politics. But they will be quick to say that, for instance, you know, you talk about the fact that, yes, unions are not explicitly named in this ballot petition. However, if you are somebody with a union who does have, for instance, a business that does more than $250,000 in state government contracts, you would be barred from doing these kinds of, this would apply to you effectively. If a union has a contract with the state, this would apply to you. If you are an out-of-state organization who has a contract with the state, this would apply to you. So they do say that it does limit in some capacity, but they have been fairly frank with saying that the idea that it will wholesale get money out of politics is not necessarily what this will do, but it's a first bite at the apple, and it's a first swing at this effort.
0: Do we know how it will alter elections if this money is suddenly gone?
9: Anyone who says that they would know 100%, I think would be lying to you, unfortunately. And I wish I had a crystal ball to say I would know. But the big fact of the matter is, this is likely to see a court challenge if it is approved, based on the fact that there has been arguments that this is also a violation of free speech. Now, the U.S. Supreme Court has generally held that political spending by corporations is protected speech. You'll think of the very famous case known as Citizens United. There's just an effort there to maintain that political entities can donate like that. So what's going to happen remains to be seen. I can't guarantee how a judge would rule in any way, but we have seen in other states that efforts to limit spending by specific groups or entities. I'm thinking, you know, New Jersey, they regulate casino operators and their ability to give to politicians. Illinois and South Carolina, they ban contributions in some capacity to elected officials. So there is some groundwork here to say that this could survive a court challenge, but insofar as how this would impact elections moving forward, it really does remain to be seen.
0: Is one party opposing it and one party pushing it, or is it a combination of different groups?
9: No, honestly, we've seen quite a bipartisan interest in this idea to get quote unquote money out of politics. There have been Republicans and Democrats in the House and Senate who have come out in favor of this. And there was even a bit of a kerfuffle earlier, a little earlier this year, regarding the fact that when this ballot proposal was approved by the Board of State Canvassers for ballot access, as a sort of quirk of state law, it has the ability to go before the legislature. The legislature could theoretically adopt it and basically make it law without having to leave it up to chance whether or not voters would pass it. The House did pass this ballot measure. However, the Michiganders for Money Out of Politics organizers say they would prefer for it to go before voters. The Senate has said that they will not take it up, so it will go before voters later this fall. But it really goes to show that this is something that both sides of the aisle really, they have a vested interest in.
0: A lot of people are concerned about out-of-state money. If there's billionaires from out-of-state that want to donate to elections, can they do it if they don't have state contracts?
9: Yes. This wouldn't impact, and like I said earlier, the concept that this would wholesale get money out of politics is not what this group has ever claimed. But we want to talk about dark money. There is an interesting facet of this petition that I don't think is talked about enough, which is that it goes to the point of issue ads. So if this ballot proposal passes, it would require groups to disclose their donors if they run so-called issue advertisements within 100 days of a general election or 30 days before a primary. Now, these issue ads are, they don't necessarily tell you, go vote for this candidate, but they might say, so-and-so is wrong for Michigan, or this is not what Michiganders want, implying that they want you to vote a certain way. If this is approved, this would require that those groups who run those ads in Michigan would have to disclose their donors, and we would be the first sort of battleground state that would put these sort of requirements into state law.
0: Do people think if those names were learned, if they were public, that it would discourage people from donating that money? Would people not donate out of fear that people would know where it's coming from?
9: That could be the case. But I think the argument here being that at the moment, we don't know who's funding these sorts of organizations. So you talk about those out-of-state billionaires. That very well could be. There very well could be millions and millions of dollars that are pouring in for certain ads, for certain politicians, for certain causes that are wholesale funded by people who do not live in Michigan or groups that do not, day-to-day deal with the issues that Michiganders have. So at the very least, the Michiganders for Money Out of Politics organizers have said, it's a first bite at the apple. It's a first swing at getting more disclosure in the state. And we are sorely lacking as it stands currently.
0: Jordan Hermony is Capitol reporter for Bridge, Michigan. She's going to stay with us and take your calls after the break. It's All Talk. I'm Kevin Dietz.
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2: Artificial intelligence, including King Charles III.
11: Those who have created these technologies are now increasingly warning that AI risks developing darker capacities, perhaps even to take life.
2: The King hosting a safety summit today in Scotland. Closer to home, Democrats sounding the alarm, too.
17: We need to see how we can stop superintelligence, how we can stop self-improving AI.
2: California Congressman Ro Khanna, President Trump on the conflict with the Islamic Republic.
18: That war's going to end very soon. Watch. You just watch.
2: The Saudi civil defense says falling debris from an intercepted Houthi drone kills one, marking the first death since the fighting escalated. More pain at the pump. A gallon of regular on average rising 7 cents, landing at $4.43 a gallon. 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
15: On the westbound 96 express lanes at the Davison, we have a crash taking up the right shoulder. Construction-wise, northbound 75 between Elm and Dixie Highway. Right lane is closed there till 4 o'clock this afternoon. Right lane is also closed on eastbound 8 Mile between Sherwood and Van Dyke till 5 p.m. Now, WJR Weather First from the Weather Channel. Rain showers this morning, overcast this afternoon, a high of 75. Right now it's 64. Clouds tonight and a low of 59, then partly cloudy tomorrow and a high of 75. I'm Renee Vitale, WJR, Traffic and Weather First.
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2: Do we know? Do we have any idea how they come up with this stuff, Jordan?
3: I mean, I do suppose that a part of it is marketing. Obviously, you know, this does get some money out of, if approved, would theoretically get some money out of politics. I have to imagine, you know, much like naming anything that needs to generate massive statewide appeal, the effort is to try and get something that sticks in your head. The effort is to try and get something that you can remember. And, you know, if at anything at all, I suppose you do remember that this ballot proposal targets money and politics, it does seem to be something that would, fire up a voter and say, hey, you know, I do think that we should get dark money spending out of politics. Again, I do want to stress that when I spoke with the organizers of this effort, they explicitly told me, Sean McBurdy, who's a co-organizer of the campaign, told me, quote, it was never designed to fix every part of our campaign finance system. And they still stand by that. They say that this effort was crafted with the hope of withstanding legal challenges, but with the understanding that it would not wholesale fix how we interact with money in politics in the state of Michigan.
2: It's a first step, if approved.
3: Correct.
2: Angela says, I'm less interested in whether it eliminates every dollar than whether it reduces pay-to-play politics. Do we know if utilities or contractors have given political money while having major business before the state government? We've seen that, certainly.
3: Absolutely. You know, a little while ago, I think there was a phenomenal investigation by the Detroit News that did note that, you know, the large majority of sitting lawmakers have accepted donations from the state's utility companies. And that's been a major source of frustration from voters when speaking with them that, you know, it seems like there is, you know, pay to play is what people would maybe say, but the idea that these large contractors, these large utilities can come in and give money and then hearings not be held, it is a sense of frustration for people.
2: Yeah, I can see that. Absolutely. Paul in Bloomfield says, if I'm the CEO of a company with a state contract and I personally support a candidate, why should the government be able to tell me I can't write a check with my own money? That's the constitutional question I'd like to have explained to me.
3: And that's where this interest over will it survive a legal challenge stems from. When talking to the money out of politics folks, they say that necessarily it doesn't stop you, for instance, from advocating for a candidate in other ways, such as door knocking, passing out flyers, talking to other voters, raising awareness of that nature. It just doesn't allow you to necessarily use your dollar as a form of political speech. Again, that's really where we're going to see this stress tested. There is, now I do want to say too, a part of this ballot proposal that is written that should part of it be found unconstitutional, it does explicitly say that the rest would hold up unless otherwise challenged in court. So say we do get an argument that someone like the caller in question who feels as though their First Amendment rights are being violated, not being able to donate to a specific politician, and say a judge does find that that is correct and his free speech was violated, that, for instance, would not strip the dark money issue ad stuff that we talked about earlier, which would require disclosure of donors a certain amount of time ahead of primary and general elections.
2: Marcus in Southfield says, everybody keeps talking about corporations, but I want to understand unions. If a corporate executive faces restrictions, but union officials do not, why do the people writing this proposal make that distinction? We probably don't know that, but I imagine that you want to write something that you think can pass.
3: Yeah, you know, that probably plays a point to deal with it. But again, when I did ask them about this, the fact that the word union does not show up anywhere in the ballot proposal itself, they're also quick to point out that neither does the words DTE or consumers, and that they're just aimed at fixing what they see personally as some of the driving issues with money and politics. Whether or not you agree personally is one thing, but they'll also point out that if you are a part of a union and you do sit on one of these boards or you do have a state contract, you would still be impacted by this ballot proposal. It just would not be, you know, your entire union writ large necessarily.
2: Julia Trenton says, what happens when a company crosses the 250,000 threshold? If they have 249 in state contracts, they're fine. 251, suddenly different campaign finance rules apply. I wonder how they came up with that number. It seems like a reasonable number to me. It's not a massive number when you look at typical contracts in the state of Michigan.
3: No, I believe there was several now surveys of how many contractors that would impact, and it's somewhere around 900 state.

0: contractors were close to 1,000. You know, why they landed on that $250,000 mark, I think you point out it's because it's a $250,000. It does establish some kind of limit without penalizing the everyday contractor who may still work with the state, who may make, you know, a couple thousands of dollars per year. The argument is not that those are the individuals who are driving the donations to politicians here. But I suppose the argument here is that they have to start somewhere.
1: Derek at Pontiac says, could companies simply find another route? That's always my concern with campaign finance laws. You close one door and sophisticated political consultants figure out another door that's still legal. I suppose they'll try.
0: I was going to say, and perhaps he should also become a journalist, because that's a great line of thinking, frankly. You know, it's a great point. Can people find a way around this? I'm sure, you know, there are any number of ways that money can still re-enter our political system. As the organizers point out, though, and I hate to sound like a broken record at this point, it's a first step. You know, if there are other ways that these companies, these utilities would be able to circumvent this kind of law, this would then identify it if passed into law. And then the theory would be that they would take another crack at potentially trying to close that door as well. It does kind of present a Hydra sort of situation. You cut off one head and two more pop up. But again, their argument is you have to start somewhere.
1: Linda in Gross Hill says, I'd like Jordan to explain the immediate family provision, because that seems broad. Are we talking spouses, adult children, parents, and what's the rationale for restricting somebody who doesn't actually work for the company?
0: Yeah, so spouses, immediate family is exactly how it applies. It would be your children, your spouse, etc. The argument for that being that, and we've seen this before, you know, if you personally have a fortune, you know, it's also technically your spouse's fortune as well, and you can make that donation through them. So simply saying, no, Mr. CEO, Mrs. CEO, you can't donate, but your spouse can use that same pot of money, it effectively would be good as not passing a law at all.
1: Jordan Hermony, Capital Reporter for Bridge Michigan. You can read her work at bridgemi.com. Thank you for the work that you do. Really important stuff in the conversation and chatting with our listeners. We really appreciate it.
0: Always a pleasure.
1: All right. We'll do it again real soon. Yeah. Jennifer says, why are we simply requiring everybody to disclose everything? That's a great idea. We should try that.
0: Love it too, frankly.
1: Absolutely. Absolutely. We're going to take a quick break. We'll be right back. It's All Talk. I'm Kevin Dietz.
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11: Westbound 94 in St. Clair Shores at Harper. We have an accident blocking the left lane on the westbound 96 express lanes at the Davison. Crash taking up the right lane. And northbound 75 between Elm and Dixie Highway. That right lane is closed until 4 o'clock this afternoon. Now, WJR Weather First from the Weather Channel. Here's your forecast.
12: Fairly tranquil over the next couple of days. The commute home this afternoon, mainly dry. I'm going to leave a spotty shower in, but the track of the heaviest rainfall is well south of us. North Central Indiana and Ohio. So I'm going clouds and a passing shower in 75. That's it. Tonight, overcast 57. Suburbs will be a bit cooler. Friday, partial sun 75. So we go through Friday dry. Saturday, showers developing with a high of 70. And then Saturday night, thunderstorms and showers and the potential for heavy rain. That's when we're out for a slight risk of potentially seeing some flooding. I'm meteorologist Ray Stajic from the Weather Channel on 760 WJR, where Michigan comes to talk.
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1: It's All Talk on a Thursday morning. I'm Kevin Dietz coming to you from the Golden Tower of the Fisher Building. The number is 1-800-859-0957. 1-800-859-0-WJR. There's some encouraging news when it comes to young people and tobacco use in America. The FDA says youth tobacco use is at historic lows, and its 2025 National Youth Tobacco Survey found 7.2% of middle and high school students reported currently using any tobacco product, while 1.7% reported current nicotine pouch use. That's about 460,000 students. The FDA says nicotine pouch use remained low and stable from 24 to 25, although health officials stress that nicotine is addictive and young people should not use these products. Join us now is Dr. Brian Urkola, Director of External Affairs and Head of Scientific Engagement at Philip Morris International's U.S. Business. Good morning. How are you?
13: Good morning, Kevin. Glad to be here.
1: Yeah, I appreciate you being here. Let's start with the number that everybody's going to hear. 1.7% of middle and high school students reported current nicotine pouch use in 2025. Is that good news or is that bad news that 460,000 young people still are using?
13: Well, you know, I think, you know, for us here, that is mixed news. How about we'll say, you know, we're happy that the levels have remained very low and stable. But, you know, we would ideally like to see that number at zero, and we're doing a lot of things to try and ensure that, you know, we get closer and closer to that while still keeping these products available, you know, for adults who smoke and want a better option, right?
1: Right, sure.
13: So, yeah.
1: Low and stable sounds pretty good. What do you think is keeping that number from increasing as these products, you know, are become more visible?
13: You know, Kevin, it's a really delicate balance for us, right? Because, you know, we got to remember that, you know, cigarette smoking, while it's reduced a lot, you know, over the past decades, it still remains the leading preventable cause of death in our country, right? So we need to have options, like things like nicotine pouches, for these smokers to transition to, right, to really reduce their risk. So that's the balance. We want to ensure that, you know, adults, you know, the 25 million adults in the U.S., the million in Michigan, you know, have access to these. And one part of doing that is ensuring that, you know, youth are not getting access to this, because, you know, the law is clear. No one under 21 should be able to buy these products, right? No one under 21 should be using these products. And so we're always, you know, doing what we can to ensure that adults are informed, but ensuring that youth stay away from these products.
1: The FDA found 17.6% of young people who currently use nicotine pouches reported daily use. What can we do to push that number down as well? Is that parents talking to their kids? Is that peer pressure from kids? What are some things we could do?
13: Yeah, I mean, there's a lot of things. And again, I want to stand on that progress we've made, right? We talked about, you know, that's 7.2% reported using any tobacco product in 2025. That's actually a 70% decrease since 2019. Now, if you had told me in 2019, we're going to reduce youth tobacco use by 70% in, you know, 6 years, I don't know that I would have believed you, but we have, right? And youth smoking, you know, when I was in high school in whatever decade that was, it was much, much higher. Right now, it's down below, it's at about 1.5%. Youth basically don't smoke cigarettes anymore. These are really, really great things that we should be celebrating, but they're not things that just happen in a vacuum, right? You know, for instance, when we think about our company, how we market our products and we design our products, right? You know, we use adult-directed marketing only. You know, social media has to be age-gated. Our websites are also age-gated. So, you know, you go to a website, it says, are you 21? Yes or no, pick one. We don't do that. Mm-hmm. You know, you actually have to put in identification information for third-party verification. We can be working with retailers, right? All of these things have contributed to keeping that youth use number really, really low.
1: Yeah, that's really, really helpful and really smart. The issue comes up a lot about flavored products. Are adults, do adults really want flavored products? Is that a big part of the market for adults? Because it seems like the kids go heavy on the flavored products.
13: No, and I'm glad you asked. And, you know, these sorts of questions are really, really important and something we think about all the time. But if you look at sort of the national data sets from the NIH or the FDA, and, you know, again, in addition to showing that huge reduction in youth use of any tobacco product, what it shows is that adults who use smoke-free products like e-cigarettes or nicotine pouches overwhelmingly use these products in flavors, right? Mm-hmm. Adults like flavors. You could check my freezer to see what kind of ice cream I got in there, and it is not unflavored ice cream. But, you know, one thing about the product we make, Zyn, the nicotine patch, you know, it was the first product to ever be authorized by the FDA as appropriate for the protection of public health. And one reason, you know, the first reason is it's significantly, has significantly less levels of harmful chemicals, right? Like 99% lower. So it's a lower risk product. But then when we talk about the behavior, right, the second reason that the FDA cited in its review was that adults actually switched to this from cigarettes and smokeless tobacco. And one of the reasons they pointed for that switch is that the flavors actually bring people who smoke cigarettes or adults who use vapor or smokeless, it actually makes it more likely that they'll try the product initially and that they'll stick with it until they give up those more harmful products like cigarettes and smokeless tobacco.
1: Are we doing enough with education for the retailers on making sure that they don't sell to someone under 21? Or maybe is there enough teeth in the laws for stores that repeatedly sell nicotine to someone under 21?
13: You know, so these things do exist. So to tell you a little bit how we work with retailers, so, you know, we ensure that they are trained about, you know, these products are only for people who are over 21 years old. We participate in WeCard, you know, that little sticker you see if you go to a convenience store that says, hey, you know, that used to not have nicotine pouches on it, right? The check their ID. So we made sure that nicotine pouches were on there so that retailers knew if someone's asking for a product like Zyn, they got to show an ID and be over 21. But also, you know, there's a lot of inspections of these retailers and most of them do an incredible job, right? You have well over 90% compliance for most of them. But if we find out that a retailer has sold any tobacco product to someone underage, they're going to hear from us. They're going to be re-educated. And, you know, if these things continue to happen, these stores can actually lose the right to sell these products. So, you know, this is a tough policy, but we have to keep these out of the hands of youth, right? Because for those million smokers in Michigan, right, we want to ensure that nicotine pouches are something that they can switch to and that they're going to be there for a long time to keep them off those cigarettes.
1: And do parents know the difference between e-cigarettes and nicotine pouches? It seems like kids, at least younger people, people under the age of 21, are typically going towards vaping.
13: Yeah, I mean, the data does show that, you know, among tobacco products, you know, vaping is the most used by youth. But again, those numbers are also down about 75% from around 2018, 2019, when we had a real big issue. The government moving the age to 21 has been huge in reducing that sort of social sourcing that, mm-hmm. you know, people, you know, if you think about a high school, right, if it was 18, that senior in high school could buy a product and give it to someone younger. If you're 21 and you're in high school, you should probably no longer be in high school for the most part. So, you know, that has had a huge impact. But education, I'm glad you mentioned, because, you know, we have a real problem with misperception, right? So when it comes to nicotine, nicotine, while addictive and it's not risk-free, you know, it doesn't cause cancer, it doesn't cause cardiovascular disease. But most people, and importantly, most people who smoke in this country, you know, they think that nicotine can cause cancer. So why would I switch from my cigarette to something like a pouch? So that's really the misinformation that we need to correct, because we know that when people understand these differences in risk between something like a cigarette and something like a nicotine pouch, they're more likely to leave that cigarette behind.
1: Right.
13: And just if I could, you know, we got that authorization from the FDA, which was really important to be legal and to sell on the market, but you know, we also got something called a modified risk order. And what this allows us to do is talk to consumers directly with evidence that the FDA has said, yes, this is true, and yes, this is important.
1: Dr. Brian Urkola, thank you so much. It's All Talk. I'm Kevin Dietz.
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22: AI gets the royal treatment. I'm Dave Anthony, Fox News. Add Britain's King Charles to the list of those worried about the dangers of artificial intelligence. Gathering of industry leaders with the king says they can do a lot of good, but
23: there seems urgency in adequately considering the existential dangers of such technologies falling into the wrong hands.
22: While many Democrats in Congress push for stronger AI regulations, Republican Senator John Kennedy tells Fox there must be a kill switch in case
24: they take on a life of their own. They become an independent species.
0: They become like the Terminator.
22: President Trump's called the AI warnings a hoax. Next week, some tech leaders have been invited to a state dinner at the White House for Chinese leader Xi Jinping.
2: According to reports, they include OpenAI chief executive Sam Altman, Apple executive chairman Tim Cook, and Jensen Huang, CEO of chip giant NVIDIA. Huang and Cook were also part of the entourage of executives who accompanied the president to China back in May. NVIDIA and several major U.S. companies sit at the center of the global artificial intelligence and semiconductor industries.
22: Fox's Lillian Wu. Stocks are rebounding from yesterday's sell-off that followed a Fed interest rate hike President Trump called the wrong move. The rate increase comes amid inflation concerns as gas prices surged again today, diesel at a new record high, all related to the Iran conflict the president says will end well and soon, saying at a rally last night in North Carolina.
3: It's going to be a really good conclusion. It's going to be a little bit after the election, but maybe not. Maybe it's before the election.
22: The president's also calling laughable the European Union welcoming Canada as an associate member amid a trade war with the U.S. Prime Minister Mark Carney.
4: We are pursuing resilience, so no one can control our open markets.
22: The president says that could be a hostile act, warning he could impose serious tariffs, even stop trading with Europe on many things. 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
11: Crashes on the roadways. Westbound 94 at Harper and St. Clair Shores and accidents blocking the left lane on the westbound 96 express lanes at the Davison. Crash shaking up the right lane. Right lane's also closed on northbound 75 between Elm Avenue and Dixie Highway due to construction. That's in place until 4 o'clock this afternoon. Now, WJR weather first from the Weather Channel. Rain showers this morning. Overcast this afternoon with a high of 75. Right now, it's 65. Clouds tonight and a low of 59. Partly cloudy tomorrow and a high of 75. I'm Renee Vitale, WJR, traffic and weather first.
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1: And welcome into the 11 o'clock hour of All Talk on a Thursday morning. I hope you're having a wonderful day. It's Kevin Dietz coming to you from the Golden Tower of the Fisher Building, bringing you the latest headlines and the stories that everyone is talking about. Canadian Prime Minister Mark Carney is opening the door to a much closer relationship with Europe, saying Canada would welcome becoming the European Union's first ever associate member. Marie Osborne's here with more.
5: And Kevin, I know you talked about this earlier. Speaking before the European Parliament in France, Carney said these tighter ties with Europe is going to ensure no single country can dictate Canada's economic future or undermine its sovereignty. And this comes, of course, as the relations between the United States and Canada have become strained under President Trump, thanks to the tariffs and repeated comments about Canada becoming a 51st state. Now, former governor of Michigan and former ambassador to Canada, Jim Blanchard, spoke to you a little earlier today, and here's what he had to say about this.
7: What's happened is that Canada feels like they can no longer rely on us for being their most valuable partner in both commerce and culture. I think ultimately that'll change. I think when Mr. Trump is no longer in the White House, I think things will change back pretty rapidly. But they've lost a lot of faith in our system.
5: Carney says the goal is greater cooperation on trade, defense, critical minerals, artificial intelligence, energy, space research, financial services. Blanchard says this is really critical to Michigan.
7: But I will tell you, the Great Lakes states, we're really dependent on Canada because we have a completely integrated economy. It isn't just autos, it's manufacturing generally, it's tourism, it's agriculture.
5: We should also say that Carney stressed Canada's not seeking full EU membership. And one last thing, Kevin, earlier today, President Trump suggested that allowing Canada to become an associate EU member could be seen as, quote, a hostile act.
1: Yeah, he said we may just stop trading with Europe entirely. I mean, it's really troubling. For a lot of people in a lot of communities, it's really important here in Michigan. You know, Port Huron, there's a bridge crossing there, a couple of the tunnel crossing. These communities really depend on the back and forth economy for Canadians and the U.S. I think the U.S. is still going to Canada, but Canada has stopped coming here. They're not buying any goods, American goods over there, and they're not coming to these towns, and they're feeling it. Like, they're having 30-40% drops in their local economies because Canadians aren't here. So I hope it is temporary. I hope it's not permanent.
5: Right. And the Port Huron especially has done a lot of this on where they're, I see it on social media where people say, you know, where are the Canadians? We love you, Canada. Please come back. That sort of thing. That is a very important thing. Also, keep in mind, one of the things I always think of when I think of this story are the number of medical personnel that come over our border to work in our hospitals right here down the street, Henry Ford Hospital, mm-hmm. and so many others in the area, DMC and so forth. So this is a very complex and nuanced situation, in particular with Detroit and Canada.
1: Marie Osborne, thanks so much.
5: Thank
1: really
5: you.
1: Important stuff. Michigan Democratic Congresswoman Haley Stevens says she supports several economic policies being pursued by Donald Trump and his administration, including loan guarantees for critical mineral projects, cooperation between utilities and data center developers, and possible government equity stakes in strategic industries. Stevens told Fox News Digital that when federal money is invested in companies, government ownership stakes can be considered while also maintaining that the wealthiest Americans should pay more in taxes. Stevens also endorsed the Trump administration's ratepayer protection pledge aimed at preventing the rapid expansion of AI data centers from increasing consumers' electricity costs. She said there are additional opportunities for bipartisan cooperation on American manufacturing and reducing dependence on China for critical minerals. Stevens, who lost Michigan's Democratic Senate primary to Abdul El Sayed and subsequently endorsed him, continues to criticize President Trump's broader agenda despite supporting these specific policies. An early 2028 presidential poll shows a closely divided Democratic field with former Vice President Kamala Harris at 17%, former Transportation Secretary Pete Buttigieg at 16%. California Governor Gavin Newsom and New York Congresswoman Alexandria Ocasio-Cortez are tied at 14%, putting four potential Democratic contenders within 3 points of one another. On the Republican side, Vice President J.D. Vance receives 44%, followed by Secretary of State Marco Rubio at 21% and Donald Trump Jr. at 8%. The YouGov Bowling Green State University poll surveyed 1,200 likely voters from August 25th through September 1st and reports a margin of error at 3.3 percentage points. None of these potential contenders has secured the 2028 nomination, and polling more than 2 years before Election Day is a very early snapshot rather than a prediction of the eventual race. Senate Democrat leader Chuck Schumer is pushing legislation he calls End Trump's Tariff Tax Act, which would roll back the administration's latest global tariffs, including 50% tariffs on Canada. Schumer says the measure would also provide refunds for affected tariffs and limit some presidential authority used to impose them.
8: Later today, I will ask consent to vote on my End Trump's Tariff Tax Act to stop the president from bleeding Americans dry with skyrocketing costs. My legislation would roll back Trump's latest salvo of tariff taxes, including the severe ones he just put on Canada, and refund the Americans who have been ripped off.
1: Yeah, so he says that broader states such as Michigan and New York, Republicans blocked Schumer's attempt Wednesday to pass the legislation by unanimous consent, with Republican Senator Mike Crapo objecting. Democratic Senator Adam Schiff confronted FBI Director Kash Patel during a Senate Judiciary Committee hearing over the departures of agents who worked on investigations involving President Trump and January 6th. Schiff questioned whether agents were fired because of their involvement in those cases, while Patel said many retired and denied there was any political purge going on at the FBI.
9: And I will remind you, Director, because you probably need reminding, that while this Congress is not going to investigate the wrongful termination of potentially hundreds of agents for working on properly predicated investigations, the next Congress will. And you have an obligation as FBI director to ensure that none of the personnel files, none of the emails, none of the voicemails, none of the text messages are destroyed.
1: Patel said simply working on a Trump-related investigation was not grounds for termination, but employees who engaged in what he called the weaponization of law enforcement could be dismissed. Schiff also warned Patel to keep all those records just in case they win the House. House Speaker Mike Johnson is dismissing Republican Congressman Thomas Massie's effort to impeach Defense Secretary Pete Hegseth as a publicity stunt. Massie filed 8 articles accusing Hegseth of abuse of power involving military actions in Iran, Yemen, and elsewhere, allegations the Pentagon disputes. Johnson says the House would move to table the impeachment resolution.
12: That's ridiculous. It's a publicity stunt by someone who wants attention. It will immediately be tabled, of course, but we probably won't do that today. We'll probably do it when we come back. But it's a stunt. Secretary Hegseth has done an extraordinary job. The Department of War. We're in the middle of international conflicts right now, and we should not be playing games with national security. And I think that's how the members see this.
1: Federal Reserve unanimously raised interest rates by a quarter percentage point. Here's Kevin Warsh.
13: On the American people, as I said in my prepared remarks, the least well-off are the ones who have the most to gain from stable prices. The decision we made today was the right decision to deliver on the remit that Congress gave us to ensure stable prices. Moreover, I would say, because of the underlying strength of the economy, because we are, as I mentioned, largely acting consistent with full employment, we can be focused on stable prices. Some months ago, I said we will deliver stable prices. Today's action is consistent with that.
1: It's All Talk. I'm Kevin Dietz.
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0: You know, I was doing a podcast with Chris Alberta from Principium talking about planning for retirement, and boy, did he bring home a great point. When you talk to guys like me that are on the cusp of retirement, or maybe they're downsizing their workload and getting ready to make that transition, how contagious is paralysis? You know, you're reaching that point, you just don't feel like you can make that leap yet, and you don't know what's right, and you don't want to do what's wrong.
15: That's an awesome question. Paralysis in decision-making often comes from a lack of available information, and there's so many people in our industry who are well-intentioned but don't take the time, Guy, to teach people the why. The why is not just the instruments we're going to put you in, the investments that you should own, it's why you're going to take out money at the rate you're going to, what you're capable of in terms of the financial corridors that money has to run in between. Paralysis is a byproduct of not being confident. 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
0: If you're tired of wondering, hoping, crossing your fingers, dealing with anxiety, reach out to Chris Alberta. 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
11: Westbound 94 at Harper and St. Clair Shores. Still have a crash taking up the left lane on the westbound 96 express lanes at the Davison. Accident there taking up the right lane. Also, right lanes are closed on northbound 75 between Elm Avenue and Dixie Highway. That's in place until 4 p.m. as well as eastbound 8 Mile between Sherwood and Van Dyke. That's in place until 5 p.m. Now, WJR Weather First from the Weather Channel. Here's your forecast.
19: Good push down. What looks to be mostly dry weather and a lot of clouds around the next couple of days, but dry pavement out there. System coming in on Saturday, later into Saturday night, already has us under a slight risk of maybe some heavier rainfall, excessive rain outlook. Mainly cloudy with a passing shower this afternoon. Most of us probably dry, 75. Tonight overcast, upper 50s. Suburbs will be a little cooler. Friday partial sun, 75. Saturday showers developing near 70 degrees. It's Saturday night where we'll start to see maybe some heavier rain come in with the scattered showers and thunderstorms. From the Weather Channel, I'm meteorologist Ray Stajic on 760 WJR, where Michigan comes to talk.
20: 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We'll break it down. 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

0: Coming to you from the Golden Tower of the Fisher Building. The number is 1-800-859-0957. 1-800-859-0WJR. We're going to take your calls and read your texts coming up at 11:35. So pick up the phone. Be a part of the show. Former Fox 2 anchor Taryn Asher is now free to talk seriously with other television radio stations after reaching an agreement with WJBK over the non-compete provision in her contract. Asher is suing the station, alleging sex discrimination following her firing. Fox has disputed the allegations, and the case remains unresolved at this point. Her agent, Mort Meisner, says he's already talked with television and radio stations around town, and podcasting is also on the table. The agreement does not settle that lawsuit, but it does remove this major obstacle to Taryn finding her next job. Joining us now is the man representing her, longtime talent agent, Mort Meisner. Good morning. How are you?
1: Hey, Kevin. Good morning. How are you? I just had to pick myself up off the floor after seeing gas is up to 444 in average.
0: It's like they're saying 490 in Detroit. I don't know how far I have to drive to get it to those prices, but man, I've got
1: 15 cents over the last week.
0: Oh, take out a loan, clear out my 401k just to get to work and back.
1: Yeah,
0: oh,
1: a mortgage.
0: Man. Boy, you know, this business sure has changed a lot since you and I started in it. Even changed a lot since the much younger Taryn Asher got started in it. There are an awful lot of possibilities now. There's a lot of different ways to get your news.
1: Yeah, there are. And, in the days when film morphed into videotape and lives, deadlines went from 5 and 6 p.m. to right now. And now, of course, people getting their news off their computer, off their phone, but still, you know, linear or in the TV box, as I like to call it, is still how most people get it, but it's absolutely changing.
0: Yeah, I talk to people in the TV biz, and they say, man, it's not, you know, I think when we started, they had 6 and 11 was a half hour each. Maybe they had a noon show. I can't remember. Mornings came and the 4 o'clock and the 10 o'clock and all of these different shows. But really, it is around the clock for these people who are working, because even when we don't see them on TV, they're online doing reports on the stream.
1: Yeah, I remember when I started at Channel 7 way back in the 70s. There was a 6 and an 11. And then when Diana Lewis came to town, my good friend and love her so much, she's like family. And, of course, I represent Glenda, who is at Channel 7. But they debuted a 5:30 news that she and Bonds did. And then, of course, WJBK, who I know Taryn's former station, does more news. I think it's about 16 hours a day now than anyone in the city.
0: Wow, it's amazing. And Detroiters do love their news. They love their personalities as well. By the way, is Fox 2 out of the question moving forward? Could she be reinstated at Fox 2? Or are we looking at ABC, CBS, and NBC?
1: Yeah, I mean, I think I put that sort of thing in the hands of her great attorneys at Summer Schwartz, but I don't see any chance where she'll go back to WJBK. I mean, I have talked to all the other majors in town, from WDIV, your old station, CBS, and WXYZ, along with a couple of radio stations, and a lot of people were saying, well, there's really nothing to talk about because she has this no compete through the end of the year. And now that that's gone, it'll give us an opportunity where we can have some give and take. But I think all things are in play. And, you know, the being under the cloud of a no compete restricted her from being able to make a living and support herself and her daughter, because she's a single parent.
0: Yeah, explain non-compete clauses. Not every person with a job has a non-compete clause, but most in the media do.
1: Yeah, so they range anywhere generally around the country from 4 months to 1 year. And it means you can't work at another broadcast outlet in the same market for that period of time. Sometimes if you go to court, they get reduced. But it's common. I mean, doctors, medical doctors, chiropractors, lawyers have them. Interesting to point out, and Kevin, you're a news guy, so you're probably aware of this. The FTC ruled a year and a half or 2 years ago to ban them. And then the Trump administration got behind the U.S. Chamber of Commerce and got them to go to the U.S. Supreme Court, who blocked no competes from being banned. And, you know, I think I could live more with stations or businesses having a right to match terms and money rather than restricting someone from working, particularly if they're fired, even more so if they're fired as opposed to when they resign.
0: Yeah, I agree with that. Sometimes stations will let you out of it if you're fired, but sometimes they put their feet in the sand and refuse to budge. Is her heart in TV? Is she thinking radio? Podcasts are really interesting business model.
1: Yeah, we're really thinking all three, you know. And we even have had some interest from some attorneys in town for her to be a spokesperson in commercials. And of course, in the old days, if you went that route, you could never cross back over and read the news. Now those lines are blurred, but there's some money being tossed around on the spokesperson part. But you know, before we would ever do anything like that, we'd have to feel really good about who that advertiser is and whether it's something that she would be comfortable with.
0: How is she doing? I know her fans really miss her. It's been tough. I'm sure it's been tough for her. It's been tough for her fans, too.
1: Yeah, for sure. I mean, incredibly passionate. And I can say from having come from the journalism side like you, terrific broadcast journalist, tenacious digger. And she was really heartbroken. I mean, she loved her job. She's really good at it. And, you know, I've seen her quite a bit. And anytime we're out somewhere, she gets approached and really seemed like the court of public opinion had her back. And she's ready for the next challenge.
0: Yeah, it'd be really interesting to see where she pops up. I know we'll be looking for her, and I know you'll let us know as well. You know, Ryan Ermani, he's here at WJR Afternoons, and he works on television as well. There's a number of people who do that, are in multi-platforms.
1: Charlie Langton.
0: Right, look at Charlie go.
1: The anchor desk. I mean, Charlie, you talk about non-traditional. The guy works 7 days a week. He's on your rival radio station, or I don't even know how much of a rival. You guys, they're all news, and you guys are predominantly talk. And he's anchoring weekdays.
0: Right.
1: Who would have thunk it? And Ryan Ermani does a real nice job, too.
0: Charlie, he's probably, after he gets home, he probably stands on the front lawn and with a megaphone and just yells the news out to people. That guy's got more energy than anyone I've ever met. Absolutely love the guy. Mort Meisner, we appreciate you coming on. Good luck getting Terrence situated.
1: Kevin,
0: I'm sure you'll do a good
1: you.
0: Job. All right.
1: Best you always. You know how much I've always respected you. Thank you.
0: All right. Have a great day. It's All Talk. I'm Kevin Deese.
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7: Kennedy proposes a solution to the panic over AI escaping human control.
8: They take on a life of their own. They become an independent species. They become like the Terminator.
7: The GOP senator proposing developers must install a kill switch. And OpenAI responds to calls to rein in its own creations.
9: The AI lab unveiled a new safety framework last night. Essentially, as soon as a model behaves as it shouldn't, they're going to publicly report it, even if they haven't yet been able to stop or explain the behavior.
7: Fox's Madison Allworth. President Trump tells reporters we're near the end of the war with Iran, reportedly as a sidelines meeting at the UN next week. Meanwhile, gas jumps again to $4.43 a gallon. President Trump suggests if Canada plans to join the EU as its first associate member, he may have to hike tariffs.
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14: One accident on the roads, that's westbound 94 at Harper. It's taking up the left lane. Construction-wise, northbound 75 between Elm and Dixie Highway. That right lane is closed till 4 o'clock this afternoon. Right lane is also closed on eastbound 8 Mile between Sherwood and Van Dyke till 5 p.m. Two right lanes closed on southbound Gratiot between McDougal and Shane till later today. Now, WJR weather first from the Weather Channel. Overcast this afternoon, a high of 75. Right now it's 65. Clouds tonight and a low of 59. Then partly cloudy tomorrow and a high of 75. I'm Renee Vitale, WJR, traffic and weather first.
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0: And it is 11:35. 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Give us a call. Give us a text. Be a part of the show. Michigan drivers, we are getting hammered at the pump. AAA has regular gas averaging about $4.76 a gallon statewide this morning, up about 45 cents in a week, more than $1.50 from a year ago. While Michigan diesel has reached

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2: This number's a four. I'm thinking about it. 476, that makes me think. What do you think? 1-800-859-0957. 1-800-859-0WJR. Let's get things started with Tommy in Auburn Hills. Tommy, welcome to All Talk.
3: Hey, what's up, Kevin?
2: Good to talk to you.
3: You too. Yeah, thanks. Yeah, you know, I got a couple things, but real quick, as far as the gas prices, you know, we used to go up to Caseville all the time. That's, you know, tip of the thumb.
2: And sure. Cheeseburger in Paradise.
3: Drive. Yeah. Oh, yeah. Exactly. Jimmy Buffett up there, you know. So it was like gas prices never, you know, I had a, you know, pretty good job, and we're going to go either way, whether it was $3 a gallon, $4 a gallon, or whatever. We're
2: you can
3: going.
2: Say it, $5 a gallon.
3: I'll say $5 a gallon. Yeah, we're still going to go, damn yeah. it. It was like planned, so we're going to go. But not everybody can say that. I know, I get that. But it's just the way it is right now, and it is going to come to an end, I think, with Trump. You know, he's like, he was in a tough situation. You know, he did what no other president would do.
2: Right.
3: He knew Iran was close to getting a nuclear weapon, and they were, Kevin, they were going to launch it at Israel. That's how psychotic that regime was.
2: That regime needed, everyone agrees that regime needed to be taken out. He took them out.
3: Yeah, he did. He did. Like no other president would do. Trump did it. So, you know, he deserves some credit there, you know. And I think the gas prices will come down eventually. And, yeah, I also wanted to talk about that that football game, you know, between Michigan and Western. ESPN came out
2: right
3: today,
2: so
3: they
2: got
3: said,
2: it wrong.
3: "Yeah, you know, what pisses me off is why didn't they come out with this 2 weeks ago?
2: Right,
3: they waited 2 weeks to say what should have been said 2 weeks ago. They let most of America think, well, Michigan got away with a steal." Which maybe they did, maybe they didn't. But they should have came out and said it 2 weeks. They just came out today and
2: yeah,
3: said,
2: it took way too long, Tommy.
3: Yeah, the Big Ten got it wrong.
2: I'm a Bronco. I think they should just give us both wins. Give us both wins and move on.
3: A lot of Michigan haters around the country will be thinking, oh, Michigan, they cheated again. But no, they didn't. It's not on Michigan.
2: Yep, it's not on Michigan. Thanks for the call, Tommy. Thanks for listening. We appreciate it. Let's go to John and Canton. John, welcome to All Talk.
4: Hey, Kevin. Good afternoon.
2: Good morning.
4: Actually, good morning. I'm sorry. I think that, you know, it's not just the price of gas, because, you know, the price of gas is driving all the prices up. And it's like, we can't get a break. I mean, every time I turn around, prices are going up, up, up, and, you know, it's, you know, wages definitely are not going up, up, up, you know,
2: right.
4: to cover the cost of living. But, you know, I mean, what, you know, you said that, well, Trump had to do what he's doing, but how do we know Iran's not, you know, enriching uranium as we speak?
2: We don't. And we've been lied to before, so it's you know, we don't really know. You either trust the administration or you don't.
4: You know?
2: A lot of people think that we're worse off than we were before we went to war with Iran, and that nothing's really changed. So we don't really know. But I think people like you, John, are going to think about it when you go into the ballot box. It may help you make a decision. We'll see how this goes. Appreciate it. Thanks so much. Let's go to Chris in Sterling Heights. Chris, welcome to All Talk.
5: Oh, thank you.
2: You bet.
5: How are you?
2: Great.
5: Well, I was actually I'm going this weekend, but I was actually in Indiana a few weeks ago, and the gas price that I got was a dollar less. And I asked my cousin who lives there, and she said it was because the governor in Indiana you know, had a moratorium on the sales tax.
2: Right.
5: And I thought that Gretchen Whitmer was going to do that for us, and I don't think it ever got done.
2: No,
5: so
2: it
5: I
2: did
5: think
2: not. We have one of the highest sales taxes anywhere.
5: Yeah, because I'm going to Indiana for the game on this weekend.

0: And I'm going to get my gas in Indiana.
1: Good for you. I was in Ohio a couple days ago. I wish I had filled up there. Now I'm going to pay the price because I didn't. And I'm going to pay that Michigan sales gas tax as well. Thanks for pointing that out. Let's go to Carrie and Lansing. Carrie, welcome to All Talk.
2: I just want to say there's a place called Eastwood Town Center here in Lansing, and the restaurants and the stores are always busy. So I can't believe that the gas prices are, you know,
1: killing people. Yeah, it's pretty wild to see restaurants full and stores full with all the talk about affordability. I wonder if people are just throwing stuff on credit cards. I know credit card debt is at an all-time high. I hope that's not the case. There's some good signs with the economy and some tough signs with the economy. But you're right. People are still filling up those malls. I see it all the time. Let's go to Alan in Clarkston. Alan, welcome to All Talk.
3: Yeah, I just wanted to make a comment similar to what the lady just said prior to me. But I was dropping my daughter off in Savannah this past weekend and for college. And on the way home, I'm stopping to get gas. And I'm in Kentucky or Virginia. I can't recall which. But it was $3.69 a gallon.
1: $3.69.
3: And I get back into Michigan, I'm $4.40 something. I'm like, this is crazy. And it, you know what it was? I mean, they said that gas taxes weren't going to change, and price wasn't going to change with the new gas tax or the way they were going to charge the tax.
1: Yeah, we got a big
3: sure
1: gas.
3: Enough, we got one of the highest gas prices in the country, short of California.
1: Yeah, but aren't our roads great, Alan? We have to take a break. It's All Talk. I'm Kevin Deese.
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15: Southbound 75 near Joslyn, we have an accident that's causing delays to Baldwin. Northbound 75 at 96, an accident's off to the left shoulder. Also, northbound 75 between Elm and Dixie Highway, construction's blocking the right lane there till 4 o'clock this afternoon. Now, WJR Weather First from the Weather Channel. Here's your forecast.
16: A gray sky continuing to carry us through our Thursday, and I think not much sunshine over the next couple of days, but not much rain either. There's a chance as we get into late Saturday and Saturday night, we get some rain in here. Maybe some heavy rainfall. Outlook right now for a slight risk of maybe some heavier rain and some flooding. 75 today should do it. Overcast mostly, maybe a stray shower. Tonight, mainly cloudy, upper 50s. Suburbs, probably some low 50s. Friday, 75, partly sunny days. And it looks like Saturday we'll have some showers developing, high near 70 degrees. Showers, thunderstorms with the potential for heavy rain Saturday night. From the Weather Channel, I'm meteorologist Ray Stigick on 760 WJR, where Michigan comes to talk.
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0: It's All Talk. I'm Kevin Dietz on a Thursday morning. I hope you're having a wonderful day. We are coming to you from the Golden Tower of the Fisher Building. Lions fans, this is one we have been waiting for. This is one we have circled on the calendar. Yes, we survived that wild opener here in Detroit against New Orleans, but tonight we find out a whole lot more about this football team when Jared Goff and Jamar Gibbs and Amon-Ra St. Brown and the rest of the Lions walk into Buffalo for the first regular season game at the Bills' new Highmark Stadium. Both teams are undefeated, 1-0. Let's bring in Fox 2 Sports reporter Jennifer Hammond. Hey, Jen, how you doing?
1: Hi, Kev. Most important thing today, the Broncos won.
0: The Broncos. Go Broncos. I know. We just had a caller on that a few minutes ago. People are not ready to let that go. They should just give them both a win. Then wouldn't everyone be okay with that?
1: Yeah, right.
0: Not going to happen?
1: Split it. Half the hole.
0: Exactly. All right. Are you excited? Are you nervous? What are your feelings going into this one?
1: Well, there's a lot of trepidation going into this one, and primarily because the Lions, after what happened last week and what Tyler Shuck did to that secondary, I think a guy like Josh Allen, who was the MVP in 2024 and passed for 4 touchdowns the last time he played against the Lions and put up 36 points on a really good Texans defense last week, Josh just might have a day today. It's going to be tough to slow him down and to stop him. I was talking with Skylar Gil Howard, who is one of the new defensive linemen, and they do have a plan to probably get some pressure in his face and try to do that as much as possible. But Josh is a guy that's also mobile, a lot more mobile than Shuck, and he's going to be a tough, tough guy to bring down. And he's just really humming along. I mean, this Bills offense in week one looked like an offense that we haven't seen in several years. They connected on 5 plays of 30 or more yards, which is the most in a single game for that team since 2023. And the other aspect for the Lions, I would say, if they have to beat him in a shootout, certainly Detroit has the guns to do it on offense, but they're going to be without 2 of their starting offensive linemen tonight. They're without Christian Mahogany, who went out in the first quarter in that win over the Saints. He's got a knee that's actually turning kind of into a hip thing. And then as well, Blake Miller, their rookie right tackle, has been ruled out for this game. So it's going to be tough to keep Jared Goff upright. They've got to definitely, and that's a good Buffalo defense, Kev.
0: Yeah, I was looking at the, any possible bright spot in this matchup, and Buffalo did give up quite a few rushing yards against Houston, and I'm thinking, all right, maybe Gibbs can do this. Run, get us some first downs, kind of eat up a lot of the clock, keep Allen off the field. But boy, losing 2 offensive linemen, I mean, those backups are really going to have to step up.
1: Yeah, and it's going to fall on Ben Bartsch at left guard and Larry Borum at right tackle to step in, step up. And I will say the offensive line is one position where they have had some extra depth added in the offseason. So it's been, a point of emphasis to keep that position group as healthy as possible. But remember, they're still also playing without their presumed starting center in Cade Mays, who went out with that wrist injury in training camp. And Juice Scruggs was even listed on the participation report this week as having a little bit of an issue with one of his knees as well. So it's going to be a tough one. And to your point, I love the idea of, where can they exploit them? And the run game may be the place. And Gibbs, after having an amazing week against the Saints, carrying the ball 29 times for 156 yards and 2 TDs, he should be good again. I mean, and he's going to dominate the workload as they've, projected and expected, and as we've already seen. But without that offensive line working cohesively and opening up some holes for him, it's going to be a long night.
0: Talk a little
1: it
0: bit
1: could
0: about
1: could be a long night, I should say.
0: No, we're going to do just fine, Jen. Don't you worry about it. Talk a little bit about how that O-line situation changes the way Jared Goff has to play, though, because it does. It changes the playbook.
1: Well, I don't know if it'll change the playbook so much. I mean, these are guys that haven't had reps together, and the offensive line is one of those units where you need to know what the guy next to you is doing, and everybody's communication and assignments have to be sound. They have to not only communicate it, but they have to execute it. And it gets much more difficult on the road because when the offense is out there, they don't have the home crowd advantage where they've got the scoreboard saying, quiet, please, offense at work.
0: Right.
1: You know, and they can hear everything and they know what they need to do. This is going to be a raucous environment, not only because the Buffalo fans and the Bills Mafia are crazy as it is, but this is Thursday Night Football, national spotlight. They are opening up a brand new stadium. I mean, they played at the other old Highmark Stadium for 73, or since 1973, not 73 years, but since 1973. So first regular season game in this new building, it's going to be electric, and I think it's going to be loud. And as we saw last season in week one in Green Bay with a new revamped offensive line working together, the communication was difficult because of the noise level and so many other factors that go on when you're trying to work an offensive line. It's just going to be a hard night, and I would expect that that will give the Lions some fits. But with that said, this is also a Lions team, Kev, that has gone on the road, can rise to the occasion. They love the bright lights. Remember when they went into Kansas City in week one and pulled off the upset on Monday Night Football, you know, or I think that might have even been a Thursday night game as well. They can do the unthinkable at times, and they've got the weapons to do it if they play mistake-free football.
0: Yeah, I think the last time they played, it was close. Wasn't it like, I don't know, 40... I don't know, 48.
1: Yes, it was a shootout.
0: Like it was,
1: yes,
0: yeah, it was close. We were
1: yeah,
0: in it.
1: And Buffalo's won five straight against the Lions, and I think all of those games have been decided by something like 6 points or less.
0: Wow. That's
1: been tight with this team, but like I said, Josh Allen at home with this team on this
0: stage. We're going to have to blitz Allen, right? We're going to have to come after
1: him.
0: Well,
1: they will, but he's also going to, you know, he's going to take advantage. I mean, cuz the adjustments that the Saints made in the second half. You know, Shuck looked like an entirely different quarterback in the second half when he was able to, you know, finish the day with 410 passing yards. And the secondary's got to be assignment sound.
0: Yeah, I think it's going to be a difficult night. I think they can. Man, how great would it be though if they just come away and they just blow up Buffalo's opening of the new stadium?
1: It would be amazing.
0: It would be really fun.
1: And takeaways. That's the key.
0: Yeah.
1: They need to take care of the football, and they need to force some turnovers. And also they need to force Buffalo into some mistakes of their own. And we'll see if they can do it. I mean, I'm sure that Calvin Shepard will definitely have a lot of interesting, you know, packages, blitz packages whipped up for this team. Because they looked great in the first half last week.
0: Yep,
1: and they got pressure, and Hutch had two sacks, and they had a punch out. You know, they did all the right things.
0: And let's not give Buffalo an extra second tonight. Let's end the game when it's supposed to end.
1: Absolutely.
0: Fox 2
1: right
0: Sports reporter
1: time.
0: Jennifer Hammond, thanks so much. Really appreciate it.
1: Yep, we'll have pre- and post-game coverage on Fox 2 tonight, Kev.
0: Awesome. Yep, it's a big game, man. The Lions, the Bills, going to be fun. Prime time, Thursday night. Doesn't get any better than this. Both teams undefeated. Both teams ready to go. Probably going to be a shootout. Thanks for all the calls and all the texts today. Fabulous, fabulous audience. Coming up next, the great Paul W. Smith in Focus right here on WJR 760 AM.
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8: The American people have had enough of Donald Trump and the failed Republican economy.
7: House Minority Leader Hakeem Jeffries, as a new Fox poll finds frustrated voters, more than 60% surveyed, calling gas and grocery prices a major problem for their family.
9: President Trump is pushing back hard on the sentiment that Democrats will be better than Republicans at handling those top concerns.
10: The Democrats gave us the dark age of America, and we turned it into the golden age. We're right now in the golden age of America.
9: The new Fox poll also showed that tariffs are being viewed as having an impact on how voters see the economy. Only 23% ranked the economy as excellent or good. 77% said it was in fair or poor condition.
7: Fox's Jackie Heinrich. Millions of Americans are in new congressional districts ahead of November's vote.
11: A new report finds nearly 35 million Americans, about 1 in 10 U.S. voters, now live in a different congressional district than 2 years ago. It's the outcome of unprecedented mid-decade redistricting this past year, aimed at giving both parties a stronger advantage in dozens of House districts.
7: Fox's Jared Halpern at the White House. The president urged the Texas legislature to redraw maps, prompting some Democrat-led states to counter that effort, and courts have blocked some of it. Canada's Prime Minister Mark Carney working on stronger ties with Europe as a trade dispute with the U.S. continues, speaking to the European Parliament.
12: He says he welcomes the invitation to his country to become an associate member of the EU with cooperation on the economy, AI, minerals, strategy and military production. President Trump called the idea laughable, suggesting it could be a hostile act.
7: Fox's Jonathan Savage. The Prime Minister Carney is insisting this is not a plan to rival world powers. 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
1: All right, well, this doesn't happen very often, but I'm not ready.
2: What?
1: I'm not ready.
2: Uh-oh.
1: I was putting my, I don't know how I did this. I was putting my live reads together, and of course, we can't have a free program without our fine sponsors and commercials, and I just messed them all up. So, remind you during the first break or two to fix my live reads.
2: Fix your live reads.
1: Can you remember that?
2: Or if everyone just wants to donate $50 to us, we can do the show for free. Well, without the live reads.
1: Yeah, but that's the whole point of radio. It's still one of the only things out there that can give you entertainment, information, comfort, companionship, news, and not cost you anything.
2: Okay. All right. I'll just have you fix your live reads in the first commercial break then.
1: I think that's the thing to do.
2: We'll have
1: to have the first one ready.
2: Good. We'll just have to power through until then.
1: Yeah. Oops. Oh, geez.
2: Oh, no. Paul fell. No, just kidding.
1: No, I didn't. My phone did, and it felt like it's never fallen before. Let's see if I broke the screen.
3: Is everything okay, Paul? You need me to go a little long with all talk today?
1: Would you mind doing the next 2 hours? The way this morning is going, okay. But that's very, very kind of you, Kevin. And I know you mean that.
3: I do. Always happy to jump in if you need a moment.
1: You're the best.
2: You don't know this, Paul, but Kevin sits in here all show just waiting to jump in if he can.
1: Like I used to sit in the studio when JP would go to, like, Australia for the America's Cup. They'd say, Paul, we need you to sit in the studio. Well, to do what? Well, just to sit there in case the thing goes down from Australia.
2: Right.
1: You know, those, whatever. It never went down, by the way. All right. I'm dealing with a lot of things. I got relatives who went to Western Michigan.
2: Oh, no.
1: And I've supported them. I say nice things about Western Michigan. My dear late brother Mark went to Western. He was a Bronco. Never should have looked at my texts before. trying to get my work done. And now I've just been in the throes of what I can only call is kind of a built-in bias against my school, University of Michigan.
2: Is it because the NCAA Oversight Committee said that the replay clock was used wrong, but they can't overturn the win?
1: Yes. How in the world do you come up with blaming Michigan for that? That's not Michigan. Don't blame poor officiating or screw-ups on Michigan.
2: That's true. It is the officiating. But I do love how the NCAA Oversight Committee said, you guys were right about the clock not being used properly, but we can't do anything about it. It's like the customer service people who are like, we understand your frustration, but we can't help you.
1: Yeah, well, there should have been a better answer.
2: Should have been.
1: That was so. I get one nephew who I admire. I adore. He's in banking in Chicago. I'll leave names out of this
2: to protect the innocent.
1: Yeah, he sends the thing that says NCAA says rules were not followed at conclusion of UM Western Michigan University football game. Okay, that's from Fox 2 Detroit. Okay, we know that it was screwed up. And he writes, just going to leave this here to make sure the official ruling is clear. And then my niece, of all people, now her dad went to Western. She goes, I agree with my Spartan cousin on this one. That win was, she used a word I won't use on the radio. And
2: wow.
1: She doesn't generally talk that way.
2: Such
1: and then
2: language
1: it's,
2: with these
1: hashtag,
2: kids.
1: Hashtag go Broncos. And then I wrote, I have no time at 11:41. I mean, this is hallowed time getting ready for the show.
2: Right.
1: And I wrote, please don't blame Michigan for poor officiating.
2: Oh, no.
1: Now, another nephew-in-law, who I just gave my Michigan tickets to for last week's game, says, as a Western graduate, I fully accept the result. Thank you to him. And then another, the one who used a word I didn't repeat. Oh, I don't blame the team for the officiating, but you can argue that they got lucky, grandson. That's a take on my Grandpa Harry called his grandson, all that. And then the other, luck is when preparation meets opportunity. What a philosopher. Paul, do you got a second? I mean.
2: Wow.
1: This is
2: tearing your family apart.
1: I never expected this. I mean, a mistake was made.
2: Right. Well,
1: it's been talked about.
2: And, you know, intelligent, honest Michigan fans such as yourself, Paul, you admit there was a mistake that was made.
1: I came on the air the next, well, not the next day, the Monday after the game, and said Western Michigan won.
2: Right. You're catching strays, as the kids would say.
1: Oh, I like that. Is that in the new Merriam-Webster dictionary?
2: It's not, but it will be if it continues to be used as often as it does.
1: Because they have in it now shapewear, looks maxing, and superfood, compute, parasocial, vibe coding. I mean, there are all these. I have not used vibe coding.
2: No.
1: I've probably mentioned a superfood like salmon.
2: Yeah, you and I were talking about berries yesterday.
1: Oh, yeah, berries are a superfood. Yeah. All right, enough of why I'm not ready here, but let me catch up. This is also a big week coming up. Oh, had a great night last night. It was the 100 Club.
2: Oh, yeah.
1: And I'm proud to be a member and proud to be on their board and was proud to do the duties that I have done now for, it's been years. I can't even tell you how many years it's been, and many of them, most of them, alongside George Blaha, where at the Detroit Athletic Club, we pay tribute to the heroes among us. That's what the 100 Club did. It was a 72nd annual dinner. God bless the Packer family. This thing was started by William M. Packer. It's still presided over by a Packer. William M. Packer III has been president for 40 years.
2: Wow.
1: And now his son, William M. Packer IV, is very much involved and on the board and will take over eventually. Anyway, we met heroes, and I've listed them all in my column for Monday in the Detroit News. However, I wanted to mention this one specifically because all these things come together. You know, I am going to Dr. Saul Kogan's son's Eli bar mitzvah at Temple Israel.
2: Oh, wow.
1: It will be the first bar mitzvah that I'm aware of at Temple Israel since the trouble. Mm-hmm. My final award, our final award from the 100 Club last night went to retired Lieutenant Danny Phillips. That name should sound familiar.
2: I think it does.
1: It was a profound privilege to present this award for valor on behalf of the 100 Club of Detroit, an organization that Lieutenant Danny Phillips has proudly served as a member for 6 years. For 28 years with the Bloomfield Hills Police Department, Danny embodied the highest standards of law enforcement, leadership, tactical expertise, and public service. When he stepped into the role of Director of Security at Temple Israel, his duty to protect did not end. It simply found a new post. And on March 12, 2026, when terror smashed through the doors of Temple Israel, Danny stood on the front lines. Even as he sustained injuries after being struck by the attacker's vehicle, the security infrastructure, training, and courageous posture he established saved lives. Because of his leadership and the heroic actions of his team, over 140 young children and staff were escorted to safety, and an immense tragedy was prevented. It goes on a little bit, but you get the point.
2: Must have been quite an honor to give him that award.
1: Thrill and an honor to meet him, and what are the odds I'm going there tomorrow? Tomorrow's Friday, right? I'm going there tomorrow. So all the stars were in alignment until the Western Michigan controversy came up on my phone.
2: And derailed everything.
1: It was going so well, got derailed.
2: Paul, don't forget to fix your live reads in this break coming up.
1: You know you can't tell me that just before I do a live read. You have to tell me after we go to the break.
2: I'll do it again. I figured you can't remind you too often.
1: I have family members that do that as a joke. I say to them, hey, whatever you do, would you remind me of such and such because I don't want to forget? And like less than a minute later, they remind me of whatever it was I asked them to remind me. I mean, I'm not that bad. What was I about to do? Oh, I was about to say you're listening to Focus with Paul W. Smith on WJR. I was faking that, by the way. 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
3: There's an accident on your left shoulder at I-75 northbound at I-96. Some construction to watch out for on I-696 eastbound from Orchard Lake to just past Franklin Road. Your left two lanes are blocked there. And on I-75 northbound at I-696, your left lane is closed there. Now WJR Weather First from the Weather Channel. It's going to be cloudy all day today. It's currently 78 degrees out there. Some showers expected to start late this afternoon and last into the evening with a low of 67. Sunny tomorrow with a high of 76. I'm Dominic Valentini, WJR Traffic and Weather First.
0: The Spartans took care of business against Eastern. And now it's time for one of college football's great rivalries. Michigan State travels to South Bend on Saturday to take on the Fighting Irish. 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

0: I have not been looking forward to this conversation, which is unusual, because I generally welcome with open arms for years my longtime friend, little sister, we've even said in the past, the Congresswoman of Michigan's 6th District, the Democrat, Congresswoman Debbie Dingell. Congresswoman Dingell, a pleasure.
1: Well, Paul W., I always love talking to you, and I'm not sure what we're disagreeing on today, so let's hear it.
0: If you or I knew of a person who befriended, or at the very least, would not feel it important to disavow or criticize someone who was wildly anti-American, wildly anti-Israel, anti-Jewish, wildly Islamophobic, wildly racist, any of those things. You and I stand together in not being afraid. What's that?
1: In condemning it, period.
0: Right. Then I have to ask you a question I don't want to ask you, but I must doing this job. Why is it difficult for you to criticize Dr. Al-Sayed for his relationship with Hassan Piker, who is doubling down and telling us how much he hates America and how America deserved 9/11, dude? This is not like you.
1: So, but I have been clear that I don't agree with him. I mean, what he has said about Israel is absolutely horrific. America did not deserve 9/11. I remember 9/11 better than most because I was one of the few planes in the air. And quite frankly, what offends me even more is what he said about women and about rape and some of the issues that I have worked on all of my life.
0: I didn't even get to that. What he said about blacks, what he said about women, it's all on my list.
1: But for me, I mean, my whole life has been working against violence against women. But Paul W., I think there's something general. I've been upset to him. Don't bring him back here. He said he's not going to bring him back here. You and I have a generational issue. I've said to my kids on campus, and I've said to people other, I think he's got the third highest number of followers in the country. I don't understand it. I mean, it's just something foreign to you and I. Why?
0: Because we failed. Because we failed to react and respond when we watched our universities screwing up our kids.
1: Well,
0: we saw it happening.
1: That means either.
0: Well, here, let me tell you what it means. Universities are supposed to be these great bastions of open-minded learning, but some time ago, that excluded anything that had anything to do with conservative values. We watched speakers from all walks of craziness speak on college campuses, but when a conservative wanted to, there were incredible protests, and they won. They got these conservative speakers kicked off the campus the way you and I would have kicked off the racists, the Islamophobists, you understand what I'm saying?
1: I know what you're saying, and it's one of those blanket statements that's not true across the country. Charlie Kirk was allowed on campuses. I can't remember because I didn't know we were going to talk about this, but
0: I didn't either until I watched it again. And last night at the 100 Club, I was among all of these police officers, all of these heroes that understand America and stand up for America and risk their lives for America. So it really pissed me off again to see this Hassan Piker.
1: So we need to be thanking them and doing that every day. But I want to say this to you. You know, I got really demonized. And I mean, I was in tears. It was horrific. One of the worst nights when I said Charlie Kirk should not have been. I mean, we're normalizing violence. I don't agree with anything he said, but he shouldn't have been killed, and we're normalizing violence. But universities
0: isn't that? Wait a second. I didn't even know very much about Charlie Kirk. I didn't know anything about him until he got assassinated. But you just said you didn't agree with anything he said?
1: Well, I agreed with some of them, but he really said some awful things, like Hassan Piker has, to be perfectly frank, but we have freedom of speech in this country. I mean, you know, there are probably things that Hassan Piker says that you and I both agree with, and we see the stuff we don't agree with. And Charlie Kirk said some pretty bad things about
0: I never
1: people.
0: Saw anything that came close to I hate you. America and that America deserved 9/11. I've never seen anything close when I tried to study to see what all this
1: really
0: stuff was about.
1: Some horrific things about the black women were so upset about what he said about. Look, I don't agree with either of them, but I do believe in free speech. I think we are. Look, I don't think that we should have universities that can't use the word diversity. I don't think people should have been fired because they had research grants that, you know, by the way, as women, my body's different than yours. Our hormones react differently.
0: Wait, why can't other Democrats suggest that they understand then the definition or to define a woman? You just did it. Your body is different from mine. That's the way God planned it, or whoever you believe in.
1: We have hormones that. But look, I think the transgender issue, you've got to have compassion for families.
0: You can have compassion for anybody. I have compassion for anybody who decides they want to say they are one thing or another. But that doesn't make them one thing or another. And you can't expect other people to say, oh, okay, you're one thing or another, even though we see that you're not. I think that people should be able to say or do whatever they want under those circumstances, as long as it's not hurting other people and they're not kids.
1: We're out of time. This was look, we need freedom of speech. We need to protect and respect every person's viewpoint. We need to be able to tell people when we think they're wrong, they're wrong. I've been very clear on many things that he has said. I've spent my life being very clear. But I think it's happening on both sides, and we got to find a way that we are not censoring people. College, universities is where the best nights of my life were, when we were stayed up all night arguing different perspectives and learning from each other, listening to each other, because people have different life experiences. So I
0: agree with you. You know I agree with you on freedom of speech.
1: I know. I mean,
0: I'm
1: sick of talking about Hassan Piker.
0: Because he is going to get Dr. El-Sayed elected by people who hate. And I don't like that in the state of Michigan.
1: There are people that hate on both sides, and you and I need to stand up to hate whenever and wherever we see it.
0: The other thing that you said, freedom of speech, I agree with. I don't know that we have to protect people's viewpoint. We have to protect their right to have a viewpoint, but we certainly can disagree with it, which is what I'd like Dr. El-Sayed to do.
1: Well, I believe he has said that he doesn't agree with them, but I'm not going to, that's his, you know, he has said it. I said it to him. You need to make it damn clear you don't agree with him. I've said that to him. I have made it clear. So, and I'm still trying to understand the phenomena. Because you know what? This is generational, kiddo. You and I don't understand the phenomena. I just don't understand it. You know, I said, he could tell me he works out and he's buff. I don't know. Is that why kids follow people? I don't know. But I will be very strong on what I stand for, what I am against. And my viewpoints are, you must admit, you know where I stand.
0: I do know where you stand. And I know you've crossed the aisle a number of times, but you're still what we would call a good Democrat. Appreciate you.
1: You know what? You and I are Americans. Maybe we could take these labels off and start thinking of ourselves.
0: I'd be all for it. Because I can't say I'm a good Republican, a good Democrat, a good conservative, a good liberal. I am whatever I'm looking at.
1: I'm an American.
0: Trying to figure out what's best for America, what's best for Michigan, and what's best for America should come before any party affiliation.
1: You and I agree on that.
0: Okay. Well, we'll leave it at that. And this is why we've been friends for 30 years, 40 years. I don't know. A long time. I knew you when you were a Republican. Ooh! Always always a pleasure, Congresswoman. See you later. That always kills her. But she was a Republican at one time. She's no doubt a Democrat now. There's no question about that. That wasn't a low blow. That was a statement of fact. I've known her all this time and have respected her and even support her oftentimes. We continue in Focus. Paul W. here on WJR. 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
2: Apparently, Charlie Kirk's family is in the process of taking steps to sue Utah Valley University over his assassination. And I thought, well, that's kind of odd. But then I started seeing some of the information in terms of security for the event, and it was ridiculously lacking, or at least what I saw. But let's find out from Todd Flood's point of view. Todd, always a pleasure.
3: Pleasure's mine, Paul W. Thanks for having me.
2: Well,
3: it's an interesting situation that if they have to give notice. That's what's going on right now.
2: Oh, is that right? Because I wondered what this was all about, getting ready to. I thought that it would happen, and therefore we would announce that they're suing. But this is, you have to, say that again, you have to give notice that you're going to sue?
3: Correct. Yeah, when you, in Utah, they have a special act where you have to go through a notice of claim and file that notice within a certain period of time, within the one-year period. So they gave notice to their court of claims saying that, you know, we are in the process, and the court then can, the state can deny or, you know, attempt to resolve the case prior to any kind of lawsuit. But you're just basically giving notice to the state so that the state can have their attempt to investigate on their own.
2: I'm sorry.
3: Yeah, so that's what, it's just a procedural hurdle. The bottom line is they're preserving their right to sue a university that's a state, you know, ran university.
2: So did you see any of the numbers? I heard them yesterday in the news when I was paying attention to the story. I don't see it on my rundown here, but it was like, it seemed to me it was like a ridiculously small number of security personnel on location when they knew they were having thousands of people there. It was like six people.
3: Right, six, yeah, six. And, here's where the state could get a problem. There's two parts to that, what you're saying, Paul W. You hit kind of spot on. The big part is going to be foreseeability. I hear, and I don't know this, we don't know all the facts here, but there was a security team that gave warning to the university ahead of time to say that, you know, you need certain security in certain places, rooftops and the like. If that's true, then, you know, there's a big claim here for reasonably foreseeable. If I told you, hey, university, make sure you have people over here to, you know, protect Charlie or protect this event, and you just failed to do that, there's some serious issues.
2: That the university, in fact, may have, even after a risk was identified and they all thought, I guess, that TPUSA, the Charlie Kirk team, thought by identifying these risks, the university would just naturally step up to solve them. But apparently that wasn't the case. So there had been the risk of a rooftop shooter was especially top of mind given the attempted assassination of President Trump.
3: And right.
2: You know, we all know that they had a friendship and all of that. Is this just going after, quote unquote, the insurance money that a university has for a situation like this? And is there a chance the university and the insurance company would like to avoid a bunch of rigmarole in public and just settle?
3: Well, so the university probably is self-insured. We call it an SIU for a certain amount of money, you know, whatever that dollar amount is. And then the insurance company kicks in. Municipalities oftentimes will have like $1 million or $3 million in self-insured coverage. And then thereafter, they're Lloyd's of London or whomever they use, Chubb, whatever the case may be, a well-known insurance company will carry thereafter. I would say this, you know, having gone after, you know, clear liability with regards to universities around the country. Good universities want to resolve.

0: good universities want to learn, resolve, and go at it. For example, in the Michigan case, Michigan State University case, when we had that shooting take place, Michigan State University had plausible defenses, but they stood up to the plate and they resolved the case. Here, was it reasonably foreseeable that a sniper from 140 yards away, was it a preventable incident? If Charlie Kirk's people came and said, you need to check these rooftops and make sure you have security there, and they just neglected that, then I think, you know, Utah State University is going to have some issues, and I would imagine to say that they would resolve the case. And, you know, Charlie Kirk Foundation may donate all that money. Who knows what they do with that? But that seems to me to be a resolution. When you have two people on each side of the fence that know how to build bridges, those are good cases, and you don't waste a lot of money and time. When you don't have two people on each side of the fence that, you know, someone's making whatever dollar an hour they are for a defense side, or the flank side just has, you know, rose-colored glasses, those are difficult cases. So here, hopefully this doesn't take up a lot of time, taxpayer dollars, and, you know, there can be a lesson learned here for all law enforcement.
1: Always spot on. We appreciate your legal view, sharing it with us once again. And as often as I go to the mailbox, I never see a bill. So I really appreciate that.
0: I love you, Paul W. Be well, my friend.
1: You too. I love you too, Todd. Thank you. Todd Flood, managing partner of Flood Law, PLLC, host of Behind the Bench with Todd Flood, right here on WJR at 1245.

0: Well, I'll tell you something. This goes under the if you were to file this, and if you saw my desk right now, you wouldn't believe I have any files at all. But believe it or not, I do have files. I just have so many of them, and they are sometimes so spread out, I can't find what I'm looking for. But I will say this. This should be filed under just good common sense. What am I talking about? I'm talking about you not getting caught in the cold this winter. And if there's one thing I've learned, it's that preventative maintenance is the best offense when it comes to keeping your heating system running efficiently and reliably when you need it most. I mean, it doesn't take a genius to say you don't want to have to be calling somebody for help on the coldest day of the year when your furnace stops working. That goes without saying. But what doesn't go without saying is that there is an opportunity for you to understand that now is the perfect time to schedule preventative maintenance with my friends at Family Heating, Cooling, and Electrical. 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You will be so glad you did that. You're going to look like a genius. Well, you are a genius. 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
13: 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That accident on I-75 northbound at I-96 has been cleared, but there is some construction to watch out for. On I-696 eastbound from Orchard Lake to Franklin Road, your two left lanes are closed there. And on I-75 northbound at I-696, your left lane is closed as well. At I-94 westbound between Greenfield and Wayne Road, your left lane is closed due to some road work, so watch out for that too. Now WJR weather first from the Weather Channel. It's going to be cloudy all day today. It's currently 78 degrees out there. Some showers expected to start late this afternoon and last into this evening with a low of 67. Mostly sunny tomorrow with a high of 76. I'm Dominic Valentini, WJR Traffic and Weather First.
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0: Canadian Prime Minister Mark Carney is opening the door to a much closer relationship with, no, Europe, saying Canada would welcome becoming the European Union's first ever associate member. And now, are you sitting down? President Trump says he thinks this is a terrible idea. This is like an abused family member coming in and saying, I can't take it anymore, I'm leaving the family. And the abuser goes, what? What do you mean? Why are you leaving? Seriously? WJR's Marie Osborne joins us with the very latest, Marie.
14: Hi there, Paul. Speaking before the European Parliament in France, Carney said these tighter ties with Europe would ensure no single country can dictate Canada's economic future or undermine its sovereignty. The move comes as the relations with the United States, as you have described, have become intensely strained under President Trump. Former governor of Michigan and former ambassador to Canada, Jim Blanchard, telling Kevin Dietz on All Talk earlier today.
15: What's happened is that Canada feels like they can no longer rely on us for being their most valuable partner in both commerce and culture. I think ultimately that'll change. I think when Mr. Trump is no longer in the White House, I think.
14: Carney says the goal is greater cooperation on trade, defense, critical minerals, AI, space research. Blanchard says this is all critical to Michigan.
15: But I will tell you, the Great Lakes states, we're really dependent on Canada because we have a completely integrated economy. It isn't just autos, it's manufacturing generally, it's tourism, it's agriculture.
14: Paul, Carney stressing Canada is not seeking full EU membership. You mentioned it earlier. Earlier today, President Trump suggesting that allowing Canada to become an associate EU member would be seen as, quote, a hostile act.
0: Jeez, oh my. It just doesn't get any worse. Well, no, it does, and it has, and it very well may. But I don't know what to say. First of all, and it's not my job. I'm not doing the job of the Democrats or the Republicans. But the Republicans could list for America to see the discrepancies that have been in existence in trade and the lack of fair trade between Canada and the United States. Why aren't they getting on top of the rooftops and shouting about these things to try to show why there's this discontent and problem? I don't know. I'm not going to do it. I thought about doing it. I thought, what? I'm not doing that. That's their job to do it. Oh, I might do it, but they need to do it. Secondly, who could be surprised if Canada's looking for a new best friend after all of this?
14: Yes, not a surprise.
0: Not a surprise, except to somebody who just apparently doesn't get it. Marie Osborne, WJR's Director of Community Affairs and News, thank you.
14: Thank you.
0: As always. As we get ready, wound up, ankles taped, girded loins, or loins girded if that's proper, for hour number two on this Thursday, September 17th, Paul W. Smith in focus on WJR. Stay with us.
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2: A new framework from an AI leader. I'm Lisa Brady, Fox News. As calls grow for Congress to step in after warnings about losing control of the technology, OpenAI is now pledging to be more transparent when its AI models misbehave during testing, also revealing there have been more incidents than it previously disclosed.
22: Some of those six incidents includes AI covering up their mistakes by just inventing data to fit the answer. They have stolen API keys. Think of that like a password. They have uploaded research to the internet so that they could then cite it in their own work without permission to be on the internet. And they have used messaging boards to coordinate amongst themselves. This was all unveiled in a new safety framework released last night that says as soon as a model behaves as it shouldn't, OpenAI will publicly report it, even if they haven't yet been able to stop or explain the behavior.
2: Fox Business's Madison Allworth, OpenAI calling it a first step toward a regulatory framework, but there's no consensus on how to regulate yet in Congress. And the president has called the most dire warnings about AI a hoax ahead of the midterm elections. The administration has warned against losing the AI race to China. The OpenAI CEO is expected to attend a state dinner for China's President Xi next week at the White House. Former longtime Republican Senator John Kyle has died, his family says, due to complications from a neurological disease.
23: Last year, Kyle was diagnosed with dementia and largely withdrew from public life. For decades, Kyle was a mainstay in Arizona politics, serving in the U.S. House from 1987 to 1995 and the U.S. Senate from 1995 until 2013. Following the death of Senator John McCain in 2018, Kyle was appointed by the state's governor to temporarily fill the late senator's seat.
2: Fox's Jared Halpern at the White House. John Kyle was 84. 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
1: Hour number two.
2: And it's a pleasure being with you and being able to talk about all the things that we're involved with as a radio station. Of course, yesterday we were there at the Detroit Economic Club, and I think that went well. Were you happy, Michael? You were happy?
3: I was, yeah. There was a lot of moving parts, but I think, anytime you can talk to both gubernatorial candidates in a day, it's fantastic.
2: And people don't know all the things that go on, although we tell them. We don't, like, try to hide and have secrets. But, you know, people don't show up. People can't come at the time they said they could. There's all kinds of stuff, but we still do the show and get it done. And I feel very good about that. And it's because of your hard and smart work. And then Danielle is running all the controls with a remote situation. So. Yes. She really earns her title as the Danielle Mason, Queen of the Switches.
3: And it's nice to not have to worry about what's going on back here because Danielle's got it.
2: Absolutely. And Rich Luzinski, who's got some days off, Dominic Valentini in for him today and doing a nice job with our WJR traffic and weather first. Then last night, I was at the 100 Club. And what a wonderful, wonderful organization that is. It was the 72nd annual dinner. And if you look at the charter of this wonderful organization that started in Detroit and now is worldwide, but it started in Detroit by William M. Packer and is still presided over by his grandson, William M. Packer III, and soon William M. Packer IV, who's very much a part on the board, as I'm on the board, as my co-worker last night doing the emceeing again, George Blaha. And we introduced to the audience the heroes, the everyday heroes that walk among us. And we certainly learn, once again, that real heroes don't wear capes, but do wear uniforms and badges. And while everyone's running away from chaos, they're running toward it. And just so you know, what the charter of the 100 Club is the purpose of the 100 Club is to help provide for the surviving spouses and dependents of police officers and firefighters, we've added now first responders, whose lives are lost in the line of duty. Bill Packer steps in right away with a check to the family. I mean right away to help them. And it's help they really need because, amazingly, people you owe money to for mortgages, car payments, what school, whatever. Don't say, oh, well, your husband was killed in the line of duty or your wife was killed in the line of duty. Oh, you don't have to pay that. That doesn't happen. And so the 100 Club steps in and does it. I again, salute Bill Packer, who's been the president now for 40 years of this organization that's only 80 years old but started in Detroit. But I always like going because I get to see people I don't get to see otherwise, like my friend Steve Brownell. What a wonderful man he is, Steve and Jana, who really, I mean, we live close together, and I never get to see them except when I'm out and about. And also, I've talked to you before about Irish Coffee and how much I like that place. Irish Coffee, it's the bar and grill on Mack Avenue that has the best grilled cheese burger. It's like a grilled cheese sandwich with a hamburger in the middle of it.
3: Wow.
2: It's delicious at Irish Coffee Bar and Grill. And that's John and Mike Kennedy. John and Kathy Kennedy.
3: Strong Irish name.
2: Started it. Is that it? Yeah, it sure is, Kennedy. So John and Kathy Kennedy were the people, I think, who started it. Now John and his son Mike are there every day, I believe, working and creating a wonderful place to have a very reasonably priced meal, which I might do again today after I see Jenny, haircutter to the stars, because I'm getting a little bushy on the head and the beard. But I also saw a guy that I see every year there who's a nice man, Bill Hadley, who started and is president of Hadley Home Improvement. I don't know how long they've been in business, but it seems like forever, doing kitchens and baths and additions and windows and doors and siding and trim and gutters and all that stuff. So it was good to see you, Bill Hadley, the president of Hadley, and his son, who's the vice president, Dominic Hadley, and all the other nice people who were there supporting the 100 Club. And there were many of them, many of them. There's also, by the way, a university person, professor, lecturer from University of Michigan, who said, when we want somebody to come on and talk about AI and if it really is killing us. So we do want to talk to her. I don't know anything about Deborah Levantrosser, and I'm probably not pronouncing her last name correctly. Levantrosser. Deborah is a lecturer, industrial and operations engineering at the University of Michigan, and she said she'd come on any time to talk about AI.
3: Yeah. So shoot her remind over my me. Yeah, shoot her info over to me. Love to have her.
2: I will do that.
3: First question, is it Levenhasser or Levenhoser?
2: Yeah, that's the first question. He has to question and get these things. But I saw something about Costco in the news. I will say there's this good news, and that is, well, first of all, and this we'll talk more about tomorrow. Did you see Spider-Man Brand New Day has become the highest grossing film ever?
3: Ever.
2: Ever.
3: Wow.
2: At the domestic box office. We'll have to talk with the... Dave Rieger, Rieger Reviews It tomorrow about that. But there was something about Costco that showed up on my phone.
3: Right. As long as they're not changing the price of the hot dogs.
2: Costco announced a new way to save on groceries. I don't know what that is. I don't have time to look at it. But there was something on television there that said that that Costco $1.50 hot dog has created an environment where people actually enjoy each other and talk with each other.
3: Right.
2: Because if you notice, there are very few places like that anymore.
3: Yeah. I mean, my wife and I have gone out for date nights at, Sam's Club, which is the same, you know, similar to Costco. And they
2: have funny you should say that. Amazon is increasing the minimum starting hourly wage for its U.S. full-time core operations employees to $20 an hour.
3: Wow.
2: Ahead of the holiday shopping season, the average pay for these employees will reach nearly $24 per hour, with the average total compensation exceeding $32 an hour, including the benefits. Amazon's offering new benefits to employees, including a 10% discount on eligible fresh groceries and everyday essentials at Amazon.com and Whole Foods Market online, as well as 20% off at Whole Foods physical stores. I might have to get a part-time job,
3: right,
2: with Amazon. Meanwhile, though, they point out Walmart, the biggest store, Walmart's starting pay for hourly workers is $14, $6 less, with U.S. hourly employees making more than $18.50 on average, and the average hourly starting wage at Walmart is $16. So they'll be in a competition, no doubt.
3: Good. That's the type of competition that benefits everyone.
2: We all benefit from that. The workers benefit from it. And the stores are not going to lose money, believe me.
3: Yeah, they'll be fine.
2: Oh, Lions and Bills tonight. It's on Amazon Prime, but you don't have to have Amazon Prime because I think Fox 2 is going to carry it.
3: Yes. That news broke on Ryan Armani's Facebook page. At least to me.
2: All right. So who are you picking?
3: I always got to pick the Lions, but I got to tell you, Paul, I'm worried about the injuries in the secondary and the injuries on the offensive line. And obviously, Josh Allen's one of the best quarterbacks on earth.
2: He is indeed.
3: I'm always going to pick the Lions.
2: I'm picking the Lions, too, but recognizing the fact that this is the first game in the Bills' new home, and that's nobody wants to have a first game in a new home and not win it.
3: Right.
2: So they got a lot of motivation going into this game tonight. What time? 8 o'clock? 7 o'clock? 8 o'clock?
3: I think kickoff's just after 8. So I think if you tune into Fox 2 at 8 o'clock, you'll be set.
2: I'm going to do it. I'm going to watch it on Fox 2 because if I watch it on Amazon Prime, I'll end up buying a bunch of stuff.
3: Right.
2: And I'm happy to see Kroger pulls something that I questioned years ago, Red Bull. Kroger has pulled Red Bull from shelves nationwide. Do you know why?
3: I thought it was a pricing thing.
2: Well, I would like to think it's more of a health thing, but it may just be a pricing thing.
3: Yeah, I think there's a price dispute between Kroger and the distributor.
2: And they're making a big deal out of Travis Kelce as a victim in the multi-million-dollar Ponzi scheme. Folks, Anybody and everybody can get caught in a Ponzi scheme. My late old friend Hoot McInerney, along with his friend Dave Thomas, who started Wendy's, were scammed in a Ponzi scheme for millions of dollars, more than what's being talked about in this Ponzi scheme. They were scammed by their friend.
3: Yeah, I think the Travis Kelce Ponzi scheme, a bunch of other high-profile athletes were caught.
2: A whole bunch of people, but I heard the figure was $30 million, and I heard the other figure that I'm talking about was more, and they were scammed, if I recall correctly, and don't hold me to this because I don't always remember. This was a long time ago. Not only was this person their friend, it was a former governor.
3: Oh.
2: And when I said to Hoot, how could your friend scam you like this? And he said very important words. He said, only a friend could scam you like this because you don't do the due diligence and other things you should have done.
3: Take advantage of your trust.
2: Yep. All right. I hear the music, and we're underway. Hour number two with Dr. Tim Nash coming up in just a moment on WJR. There are five words that no one wants to hear. Very specifically, these five words. You need a new roof. Oh, boy. What do you do? Who do you call? How are you going to pay for it? Well, you're in luck because you're listening to the Paul W. Smith Show. And these are all questions that go through your mind when you hear those five words. You need a new roof. But if you listen to this show, or have even for 10 minutes, you know what to do. 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Heading toward 118 at WJR.
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13: An accident to watch out for on Michigan Avenue near Oakwood Boulevard. And some construction as well on I-96 eastbound on I-696 eastbound from Orchard Lake just past Franklin Road. Your two left lanes are closed there. And on I-75 northbound at I-696, your left lane is closed there to do some road work. Now WJR Weather First from the Weather Channel. It's going to be cloudy all day today. It's currently 78 degrees out there. Some showers expected to start late this afternoon and to last into this evening with a low of 67. It's going to be mostly sunny tomorrow with a high of 76. I'm Dominic Valentini, WJR Traffic and Weather First.
14: Coming up at 2 o'clock on JR Afternoon, we are celebrating our 760 WJR Rising Stars. It is a partnership with the Detroit Economic Club. 10 Rising Stars, all under the age of 40, that we've featured over the last few weeks, will join us for an afternoon gala. We will have that for you coming up 2 o'clock, 760 WJR.
2: Well, you know, by now the Federal Reserve has raised its benchmark interest rates, and you might be surprised to know it's for the first time since 2023. That took place yesterday in a move aimed at slowing inflation that picked up again last month. Very confusing to many of us. Dr. Tim Nash, Senior Vice President Emeritus, Director, the Northwood University Center for the Advancement of Freedom, Free Enterprise, and Entrepreneurship, is going to guide us and help us understand what this is all about. Dr. Nash, Always a pleasure and a privilege.
15: Always an honor to be on your show, Paul. Thank you.
2: Now, this may sound like a ridiculous question, but I'm going to ask it because I'm not afraid to ask what might be considered ridiculous questions. How does this help the average American?
15: That's a great question. The worry is that if you're looking at where we are today, as you noted, it's the first time in 3 years, it's a quarter point increase. We go from 3.75 to 4% on the target range for the federal funds rate. It likely means auto loans are going to go up, home mortgage interest rates will go up, and potentially the prime interest rate, the rates banks charge their best corporate customers, could go up. That is all in line, Paul, with the fact that the Federal Reserve Bank of Atlanta's GDP Now, which tries to measure the growth of the economy on a quarterly basis, unlike GDP, it tries to do it on a monthly basis, was up 5.1% yesterday. So it says the economy is growing, and it may be growing too fast. We may be facing some inflationary issues. And then on top of those variables, according to the Census Bureau, when the people come knocking on your door asking for information, who lives in the house, how much money you're making, et cetera, it's at its highest level. Household income for 2025 was up 2.6%, its highest income since 1967 and above 2024 levels. So there's a lot of mixed messages being sent out in the economy. The economy is growing very well. It's very strong according to key data. But then simultaneously, we need to fight inflation.
2: Why doesn't it feel to the average person like we're doing as well as you just stated factually?
15: The bottom line is because we're also then siphoning money off with what's going on in the Middle East. And that's one of those variables where if you're looking at what's happening in the Middle East, those are the kinds of things you don't want to take a gamble on. That's way above my pay grade. But I would simply say there are a lot of people concerned that, you know, we just finished 9/11, the celebration of a terrible period of, in terms of the word celebration, we want to never forget.
2: Maybe commemoration.
15: Remember,
2: like a commemoration.
15: Yeah, commemoration.
2: More so.
15: I like that word a lot better. But to your point, we cannot forget what happened, you know, just over 25 years ago, and make certain that we don't repeat it. And that's there's so many mixed messages being sent across the economy in every area, Paul. It's it's just a very, very difficult economy for us to read and to move forward on.
2: So the average person says, well, gee whiz, if the interest rate went down, my car payments would go down, my mortgage would go down, I can buy a house, or any number of things that they would think and say. So let's say Dr. Tim Nash, Senior Vice President Emeritus, Director of the Northwood University Center for the Advancement of Freedom, Free Enterprise, and Entrepreneurship, that somehow or another, this president, our president, was able, he just said, well, the interest rate should be 1%. What would happen if the interest rate were 1%?
15: I would disagree with that. I think that if we lowered interest rates, I think we would start to see prices rise. And so, unfortunately, I do not think we're at a point right now where it's right, we're ready to raise rates. And the other factor that we have to take a look at, Paul, is, you know, the national debt just crossed $40 trillion, and it's almost at $40.2 trillion. So we've got a lot of difficulty trying to determine what the rate's going to be relative to the national debt. And then you have a very divided Fed. You have Kevin Warsh, who is, you know, kind of a Milton Friedman type. And then you have more of a neo-Keynesian like Austin Goolsbee, who heads up the Chicago Fed. And there's a lot of differences of opinions. A very divided Fed, just like we have a very divided Congress and a very divided economy, my friend. It's a challenging, challenging time.
2: You're absolutely right. It is a very challenging time. And I think most bright people in this line of work, like yourself, Dr. Nash, think Kevin Warsh is doing the right thing.
15: I do.
2: And I'm not going to argue with you because I don't understand any of it. I just know it's very tough, and that's why I asked the first question. How does this help the average American? I guess we know it's going to help us down the road, but immediately, and we're an immediate society, we don't get the positive results we would like to see with any changes in the economy. But you help us understand, and that's why we love you, Dr. Tim Nash, Senior Vice President Emeritus, Director, the Northwood University Center for the Advancement of Freedom, Free Enterprise, and Entrepreneurship. Please keep up the good work by telling the truth and the story. We appreciate you very much, Dr. Nash.
15: Oh, it's a pleasure, Paul. You keep up the great work. Thank you, sir.
2: 1:30 with Paul W. Smith at WJR. 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
2: We've had a number of candidates, people who'd like to serve us, and we continue with that thought in mind as we welcome the Democrat candidate for Attorney General for the great state of Michigan to take over after Dana Nessel leaves office, and that is Ellie Savitt, a Washtenaw County prosecutor. Ellie, nice to catch up with you.
30: Yeah, great to be here. Thank you so much for having me on.
2: Tell me about yourself. Tell my listeners about

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2: I started my actual career as an eighth-grade U.S. history teacher. I taught special education and general education classes, and boy, you know, I'll tell you, you have hard days at the office sometimes as a prosecutor, and certainly will as attorney general, but I don't think anything compares to, you know, a group of eighth graders after lunch, maybe right before a holiday weekend when you're trying to teach them about the Industrial Revolution or something that they're just not all that interested in.
3: Well, I got, you brought up something I didn't think we'd talk about, but Ellie, did you see our education system breaking down the way it apparently has now?
2: You know, I did in a lot of ways. I taught eighth grade U.S. history.
3: Right.
2: And, you know, actually, I was the first history teacher that many of my students ever had, right, in the eighth grade, which meant that a lot of them, you know, and I was charged with teaching from the Civil War to the present, a lot of them just lacked foundational understanding about what states were. And when we're talking about the war between the states, that's really difficult to teach, right, if you don't have those foundational basics. So it's something that I've really always felt passionately about, right? We need to give schools and teachers resources to succeed. We need to make sure kids are getting robust literacy education. Robust civic education right now is something that, you know, in my experience, had been cut in our schools. And, you know, that's something that I've been really passionate about throughout my career.
3: Yeah, well, good for you. I agree with you on that. We do need to do it. What kind of a job do you think our current Attorney General, Dana Nessel, has done? And how will you be different or the same?
2: Yeah, sure. So, you know, I think AG Nessel has done a great job. You know, she's secured a lot of relief for people around the state of Michigan in a number of areas. You know, she's built out dedicated programs focused on organized retail fraud, focused on bringing sexual predators to justice that are on the lam. That's certainly work I want to continue. She's also been somebody who's been a champion for our environment, for civil rights. And one thing that I will say that I hope to build on from what Dana Nessel has done has really been a focus on consumer protection. This is something that's really important to me because, you know, look, prices are sky high right now, and the Attorney General can't bring them down by themselves. But what you can do is make sure that companies aren't ripping you off and price gouging you and charging you even more than they should legally be allowed to, particularly in this time of economic uncertainty. And Dana, to her great credit, has recently secured a court decision in the Eli Lilly case that really revitalized Michigan's Consumer Protection Act and is going to give the next AG a really more powerful tool to work with to hold prices down, to protect consumers, to protect against deceptive and unfair practices. So that's really something that I'd like to build on from her administration.
3: And how many people call you Eli?
2: Virtually everybody that reads my name. You know, I'll tell you, it is. People ask me, well, is Ellie short for anything, right? It's the Hebrew pronunciation. What I always like to say is, listen, my mother brought me into the world, and she gets to choose how my name is spelled and pronounced, and I'm going to honor that, but just remember E-L-I on the ballot this fall, however you pronounce it.
3: God bless you. Good explanation. It is spelled E-L-I, but it is pronounced L-E Savitt, Washtenaw County Prosecutor, the Democrat candidate for Attorney General. What's the website, or where can people go to get more information or even donate to your cause?
2: Well, it's E-L-I. 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
3: Beautiful. Good luck to you, sir.
2: Thank you so much. Thank you for having me.
3: It's my pleasure. It was, in fact, a pleasure having you on. That's Eli, even though it's pronounced L-E, it's ElifOrMichigan.com. We continue in focus on WJR.
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13: Some stop-and-go traffic on I-94 westbound between I-75 and Linwood Street. And some construction to watch out for on I-696 eastbound from Orchard Lake Road to just past Franklin Road. Your two left lanes are going to be closed. And on I-75 northbound at I-696, your left lane is closed there due to some road work. Now WJR Weather First from the Weather Channel. It's going to be cloudy all day today. It's currently 78 degrees out there. Some showers expected to start late this afternoon and last into this evening with a low of 67. Mostly sunny tomorrow with a high of 75. I'm Dominic Valentini, WJR Traffic and Weather First.
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16: Ah, the team. Mike Parsons, executive producer. Danielle Mason, queen of the switches. Rich Luzinski, generally here, keeping an eye on WJR Traffic and Weather First. 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Do you see the story about, I think it was a golden retriever in a house? This is such, what a sweet, wonderful dog. Unfortunately, as the sweet, wonderful dog that this golden retriever was, when someone broke into their house, he just ran over with a toy in his mouth with his tail wagging, thinking he was there to play with them.
17: Yeah. Two things. Number one, that whoever, the guy who broke in, his worst crime was not petting that dog. And number two, it looked like he just broke in to eat their snacks and take a nap.
16: This was the weirdest story. I mean, beyond the weird story of them trying to make a big deal out of the fact that we know that this dog was not a good guard dog or attack dog or whatever. I think the people who own the dog knew that.
17: Right.
16: But the guy takes his shirt off. He's scratching his fat belly. He takes a nap on the floor. I mean, this was, you couldn't make this up.
17: Yeah. So, I mean, the luckily it didn't seem like the dog was in any danger, but
16: no.
17: What was this guy?
16: I was scared to death, though.
17: Me too.
16: When the door opened and it was police with their guns drawn. Mm-hmm. They were good thinking police, which we have to give the police credit for these things time and time again. They didn't know anything about the dog. They just saw a dog, big dog, facing them when they opened the door. Luckily, they realized they weren't being attacked and they didn't do anything. But
17: well, that dog took his toy to the police too when the door opened.
16: He brought like three different toys up at different times thinking, come on, man.
17: Yeah.
16: None of these toys are getting your attention. Why aren't you playing with me?
17: Right. Well, can someone give me a belly rub, please?
16: On the other side with dogs, I was sorry to see that former President Obama and Michelle's pet dog, a 13-year-old Portuguese water dog, has died this week. Interestingly enough, despite Sonny's breed, that's what the dog's name was, Sonny. I remember Bo.
17: Mm-hmm.
16: And Sonny apparently was very protective of Bo. But besides, the breed is a Portuguese water dog, but the president said she hated getting wet.
17: Probably wasn't a big fan of Portugal either, then.
16: Yeah, probably. I mean, if they asked. Yeah. Nobody asked, but it's interesting how many presidents have had pets at the White House. George H.W. Bush, President Clinton.
17: Socks, yeah.
16: George W. Bush, Barney. Lyndon Johnson. He got in trouble when it looked like he picked his dog up by its ears.
17: Oh, geez.
16: You don't remember, I do.
17: No, before my time.
16: And it's been pointed out that President Trump does not have any pets at the White House, and I would disagree. He has several lap dogs. We call them his cabinet. Where's the drummer?
17: You got a genuine laugh.
16: I got a genuine laugh. That's good. I mean, I can't make this stuff up. Yeah. Anyway.
17: Speaking of dogs, Paul.
16: Yes.
17: Today is my dog Trudy's 7th birthday.
16: No.
17: Yes.
16: That's beautiful.
17: Growing up too fast.
16: They do. Yes. Especially in dog years.
17: Yeah.
16: So what would this make, Trudy, 35 in human years?
17: I think 49.
16: 49,
17: I think,
16: 7 years.
17: I think they're
16: five.
17: 7 years, yeah.
16: Yeah.
17: 49, right. Well, she's older than me.
16: What are you and Chelsea doing? Are you doing anything special?
17: Yep. She's getting chicken nuggets. Last year we gave her 6 chicken nuggets, and she tried to eat them all at the same time. So I think we'll...
16: I know what that's like.
17: Give it
16: and
17: to
16: I
17: her
16: don't
17: one
16: have
17: by
16: a dog.
17: One. Yeah.
16: So do you think she really knows it's her birthday?
17: I don't think so. I said happy birthday and, got no reaction. Chelsea got her a little crinkly lamb toy, which she likes to devour and then, kind of throws them away with the other ones. I don't think she knows. I think she feels like every day is her birthday.
16: Oh, I bet so, because you guys love that puppy
17: and
16: take very good care of her.
17: It's our firstborn.
16: Bless you for that. So if you're listening, Trudy, happy birthday to you.
17: Uncle Paul says happy birthday, Trudy.
16: Happy birthday. Coming up, as you stand by for news, it will be JR Afternoon with Ryan Ermani. And in for Ryan Ermani today is Ryan Ermani.
18: Ermani, can you believe it?
16: I'm so thrilled that you're there.
18: How are you, my friend?
16: I'm good. And you, just because you know how hungry I am coming off a noon to two show, you're at Chicane Restaurant in Plymouth. Tell me about it.
18: Paul, I am at Chicane in Plymouth. It is a fantastic venue for this facility, and I am staring at some shrimp cocktail right now, and I wish you were here to enjoy some of it. We've got some of the brightest, we've got some of the best young people here, our rising stars. It is, for the last 10 weeks, we've been doing this Rising Stars campaign, and today is the reception broadcast. We're looking forward to learning more about these people.
16: Well, that's wonderful, because, you know, we've had 101, 102 years of helping people at all ages, and the Rising Stars helping the younger people get a footing has been really excellent, and I appreciate everything you've been doing to make that happen, Ryan.
18: Paul, thank you. And I will say, your conversation today with Congresswoman Debbie Dingell was must-listen-to radio. That was tremendous. I could not turn it away. Not that I would want to, but I could not. I wanted more. Unbelievable conversation.
16: Well, kind of you to say. 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Bring it up. Go Lions. Are we going to beat the Bills?
18: I think they are going to win tonight. I think when a team opens a stadium at home, they've got all the pressure. Lions go in with no pressure. They're going to win. Book it.
16: Oh, that's a great way to think of it, because I'm worried about the fact that it is their first game in their new home, and they desperately want to win the first game. That sets the stage for the rest of their time there. All right, got to go. JR Afternoon, Ryan Ermani. Stand by. Regards, Paul W. Smith.
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19: Every single month, tens of thousands of women face a silent professional hurdle, calling off work, stepping away from school, or struggling through severe fatigue and pain caused by their menstrual cycle. Condition-driven pain from disorders like fibroids and endometriosis does not just affect health. It actively impacts careers, productivity, and daily life.
20: What breaks my heart is by the time they come see me, most of the time it's already been impacting their life since they started getting their periods. And it just took so long before they decided to say, hey, this shouldn't be going like this, or maybe there's something I can do.
19: That's Dr. Anne-Marie Bilkins, Director of Obstetrics and Gynecology at Henry Ford Hospital Detroit, who says tracking symptoms can lead to real solutions.
20: Actively seeing your OBGYN sooner rather than than later. They can help give you that verbiage, help give you that medical clearance that you need, or whatever it is to support support those times. I think most importantly, we have a lot of medical technologies, medications, things that we can do to treat those conditions so that it doesn't become a debilitating week of your life.
19: Dr. Vilken says you must prioritize your health instead of thinking you just have to power through the pain of a menstrual cycle.
20: It goes directly back to when you're on an airplane and they say, well, if the masks come down, you got to put your own mask on first before you put your kid's mask on. If anybody on listening is a parent, you know that your parents always come first. But also, you can't help your kids until you help yourself, because it's hard for us to help everybody that's around us that women tend to do, right, without making sure that we're okay first.
19: If you like more information on this issue, please call the Henry Ford Women's Health Department at 866-434-1034. I'm Lloyd Jackson for WJR Health Watch.
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21: It's not just a worry in Washington. Elisa Brady, Fox News. Britain's King Charles holding a meeting with AI leaders and warning about risks.
22: Representatives from OpenAI, Anthropic, and Google joined King Charles in Scotland to explore how artificial intelligence could be used for the good of people and planet. But the King also made clear he sees potentially catastrophic consequences.
23: There seems urgency in adequately considering the existential dangers of such technologies falling into the wrong hands.
22: The goal of the meeting was to talk about whether the world could reach a shared set of principles to govern the future of tech.
21: Fox's Jonathan Savage. This has debate over slowing down the pace of AI development simmers on Capitol Hill. Pennsylvania Senator John Fetterman says the U.S. must win the AI race with China.
24: I know politically that's difficult as a Democrat, but that's the right side here. It can be safer. I think that's important.
21: Many other Democrats leading calls for Congress to act, while many Republicans argue not enough is known yet to vote on regulations. And some in the Trump administration question the timing of dire warnings so close to the midterm elections. The CEO of OpenAI expected to attend next week's state dinner for China's president at the White House. A murder trial begins in Ohio for a former music pastor and American Idol contestant charged in his wife's death.
25: Jury selection is now underway in Miami County, Ohio, where Caleb Flynn is accused of killing his wife, Ashley, who was found shot to death at the couple's home in Tip City in February. Prosecutors allege the crime scene was staged to look like a home invasion, saying the trial will focus on forensic evidence and what they call inconsistencies in Flynn's account.
21: Fox's Jeff Manasso. Flynn remains jailed on $3.5 million bond after pleading not guilty to multiple counts, including felony murder. 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
13: There is some debris on your off-ramp at I-75 southbound to 4th Street, and some construction to watch out for on I-696 eastbound from Orchard Lake Road to just past Franklin Road. Your two left lanes are closed there. And on I-75 northbound at I-696, your left lane is closed due to some road work there as well. Now WJR weather first from the Weather Channel. It's going to be cloudy all day today. It's currently 78 degrees out there. Some showers expected to start late this afternoon and last into this evening with a low of 67 degrees. Mostly sunny tomorrow with a high of 75. I'm Dominic Valentini, WJR traffic and weather first.
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18: Hey, let's go on a Thursday, September 17th, 2026. Ryan Ermani, JR Afternoon. Beth Ann Long out here with me, Danielle Mason, back in studio across the glass. We are live from Chicane Restaurant in Plymouth. Today, as you just heard, we are celebrating our Rising Stars. It is our WJR Rising Stars reception broadcast in a partnership with the Detroit Economic Club. It spotlights the next generation of leaders shaping our region, Southeast Lower Michigan. Over the last 10 weeks, we've recognized 10 exceptional professionals, all under the age of 40, excelling in their careers while giving back to their communities in meaningful ways. It is brought to you by AWCOM, DFCU Financial, and the Detroit Economic Club. Over the next 2 hours, we'll introduce you to some of the brightest and some of the young leaders our state has to offer. I believe 8 of the 10 are here. Joining me now is the great CEO of the Detroit Economic Club, Steve Gregorian. Steve, this is always a great event each and every year. Thanks so much for joining us.
5: And I can't believe it's been 1 year. It flew since the last time we were together. But I want to say thank you to WJR, DFCU, AWCOM, and thanks to you. You did some fantastic interviews all summer long with these terrific rising stars.
18: It really is interesting to hear that these young people, not only are they trying to thrive and grow in their careers, Steve, but the way they give back has always been, you know, that's a priority for them. That's always been top of mind for me, learning about them, how important it is.
5: So for me, when I listen to all of the podcasts, and I know most of the people that are being honored today, they had three things in common. First, they understand that their Detroit Economic Club membership gives them access to very successful CEOs, executives, and business people, and they use the power of those connections to do great things. The second thing is They've turned those connections also into relationships. So they've turned it into mentoring relationships. They've turned it into relationships that help them out to give a hand up to the next generation. And that's the third thing. They're, as you mentioned, they're all giving back to their communities. Many of them are giving back, as they described to you, to the DEC by helping volunteer with our Career Readiness Academy, which mentors high school students. All of them have that same drive, all those three things in common.
18: You know, and then ultimately they come back and they are those CEOs that speak at the Detroit Economic Club, and it's just a continued train, and it's how we grow and build our region from a business community.
5: Well, we take our responsibility, Ryan, very seriously. We've got 1,000 young leader members. Today we're honoring 10 of those, but we've done this for the last few years. We figure that it's our responsibility to help grow the region's next leaders. And we do that by helping mentor them through a number of different professional development opportunities. We take it very seriously.
18: You talk about the access that these young people and everybody involved at the Detroit Economic Club has, not only with business leaders, but our political leaders. You just had the forum yesterday. Jocelyn Benson was there. John James joined via Zoom. How did that work out yesterday? I heard great things about it.
5: It was, first of all, we've done like 13 of the last 14 gubernatorial elections in the state. We've been lucky enough to host the candidates. So that's a great track record. And yesterday was fabulous. We always stick to business issues and matters of economic policy because that's what the audience want to hear. Yes, social issues are important, but they weren't for yesterday's session.
18: Time and a place for everything.
5: Yeah, exactly. So it was fabulous. And then you and I were talking in October. We're lucky enough we've got both senatorial candidates at the Detroit Economic Club, and that's going to be October 20th, and tickets are selling really well for that one.
18: You know, obviously, I mean, it's the number one race in the country, and to get both of those candidates on your stage at your event, that's a really big pull.
5: Well, I'm pretty sure that we'll get some national media attention on that, which is always good for Detroit, because people all over the country and world are looking at what's going on in Detroit.
18: And coming up over the next couple of weeks, I believe, maybe even, is it next week, you've got one of the Federal Reserve board members.
5: Oh, so next week we start with Senator Gary Peters. We are giving him his exit interview because, as you know, he retires on December 31st, which is why we've got the Senate race between Mike Rogers and Abdul El-Sayed. A week later, we've got one of the seven Federal Reserve governors who reports directly to Kevin Warsh. And they made news yesterday.
18: There's no controversy over
5: none,
18: that.
5: Zero.
18: No, nothing to see here.
5: Well, it actually worked out perfect for us because if you saw the news, President Trump kind of bashed the governors for their decision. Well, we've got one of them, and it was perfect timing for President Trump to do that.
18: The Kevin Warsh, he's a great guy, but all the rest of them, no good. Oh, man, it's not like you don't have anything to talk about. If people are listening to this right now, Steve, they want to get involved with the Detroit Economic Club. What would you suggest they do? Because this is such a great organization with such great access. How would they get involved?
5: So what I love is the surprise on people's face when they ask me about that. And I'm like, there's no nomination process. There's no application. You don't have to be in the C-suite. You don't have to make a certain salary. If you've got a credit card and a pulse, you can go on to econclub.org, and in less than 30 seconds, you're a member of the Detroit Economic Club.
18: And
5: it's simple.
18: And then it's at that point, it's up to you how far you want to go with it.
5: That's exactly right. You can choose whichever event you want to come to, if you want to serve on a committee, and everything you do just helps deepen your networking connections in the region.
18: And it's those people who are in the room today that have taken advantage of the resources that the Detroit Economic Club has afforded them.
5: Every one of these are classic examples of joining and digging in deep, and look what comes out of it.
18: Steve Gergorian, the CEO of the Detroit Economic Club. You are one of the most popular guys in the building today, but certainly always. Everybody wants your attention, Steve. Thanks so much for giving us a couple of minutes.
5: Thanks
18: here.
5: For having me, Ryan. And what a great place. Congrats to Chicane.
18: And the shrimp cocktail over here, I mean.
5: I'm heading over there next. You sit here and work. I get to eat shrimp.
18: All right, if you come back, don't be afraid. Thanks, Steve. All right, we are introducing you to our WJR Rising Stars, our young leaders in Southeast Michigan who are making an impact not only in their careers in our region, but for others as well as they continue to give back. We're going to introduce you to some of those members throughout the broadcast. Coming up next, we will talk to Rich Booms from DFCU. We will do that next. 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
13: 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There's some debris to watch out for on I-75 southbound, the off-ramp to 4th Street. Debris are blocking your exit ramp there, and a disabled vehicle is blocking the exit ramp on M-15 eastbound to the northbound I-275. Some road construction to watch out for. Your two left lanes are blocked on I-696 eastbound from Orchard Lake Road to just past Franklin Road, and your left lane is blocked on I-75 northbound at I-696 due to road work. Now, WJR weather first from the Weather Channel. It's going to be cloudy all day today. Currently, it's 78 degrees out there. Some showers expected to start late this afternoon and last into this evening, with a low of 67 degrees, rather. Mostly sunny tomorrow with a high of 77. I'm Dominic Valentini, WJR Traffic and Weather First.
4: 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We'll break it down. 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
18: All right, right back here. It is our WJR Rising Stars reception broadcast. We are at Chicane Restaurant in Plymouth, and this is one of the great events we do each and every year. The WJR Rising Stars campaign, we honor 10 exceptional professionals all under the age of 40, and we get them all together in a room, and I've got two of them with me right now. Right now we're joined by Alexis Bird from Emergent Holdings and Rich Booms from DFCU Financial. Thank you so much for being here. One of the things that I always like to mention as well, who do you have with you here today? Because the support that people have, it's never just one person, right? You got a lot of support to get you here. Alexis, I'll start off with you.
11: Oh, my gosh. Hi, Ryan. Thank you so much for having me. So I have the most incredible people ever. My husband is here, Carl Fallon. My best friend, Jessica, who is in HR as well. She's a prominent HR leader.
18: If I had my sound effects here, I would hit.
11: Drop the bombs.
18: I would drop the clapping sound effect. There we go.
11: Woo!
18: I mean, great job back there, Danielle. I didn't even know. I didn't even ask for it.
11: And then I have two special leaders that are within my organization. They are huge, huge supporters of you, of the DEC, and, of course, professionals within Michigan and throughout the U.S. So Alicia Machat and then Sarah Powell. So thank you both for being here.
18: That is so great. And you know, whether you're here in person with us or somewhere listening right now, Rich, it takes a lot of people to help get everybody here. Who would you like to say hello to today?
14: Yeah, first and foremost, our CEO Ryan Goldberg is here with us. And then Jack Barrett, Jessica, Kristen, Sarah, there's a whole host of team members here with myself, and also there's three other rising stars who I sit on boards with, so I think there's some reciprocity between me being there for them and them being there for me.
18: You know,
14: so.
18: We just had Steve Gregorian on, CEO of the Detroit Economic Club, and you know, you can join the Detroit Economic Club, but it's up to you as to how far you want to take with it, how much you want to use the access that you get to these leaders and improve your own self and those of others. What has the experience been like for you, Rich, at the DEC and in being involved with them?
14: I'd say it's bar none. You know, there's a lot of organizations that we're a part of, both professionally and personally over the years. And the DEC brings in a lot of leaders around the community on a national scale that is really tough to beat. And the organization, Steve will probably tell you this too, if you've ever been to an event, it starts on time and it ends on time, and all these things are important. And so, you know, being a part of that has been a real privilege over the years.
18: How exciting is that? I always love when things start on time and end on time. That's what, 2 to 4, 4 o'clock, I'm out. Right. Alexis, what has your experience been like with the DEC? How has it been, and how much have you taken your own initiative to grow within that?
11: Oh, my goodness. I joined the DEC because I saw on social media all of the events, the access to not only peers of my age, but the leaders across the U.S. And so when I joined, I told myself, I'm going to dive right in. I joined the Career Readiness Academy. I go to every event they have. Not only am I gaining so much from these leaders, from the students, from Steve himself, but I get the chance to pour back into the community, right? And so it's so important for me to get the exposure of what's going on in our world, right? Within the United States, but then also to pour back in and make sure that I'm giving a leg up to the people coming in. So
18: that was one of the things that Steve had mentioned too, you know, three parts about this. And that was one of the main benefits of this entire Rising Stars, to see people who are growing in their field lend a hand up to those that are coming after them. That's so important. I have always been encouraged and drawn to that sort of initiative to give back. Talk about where you get that from.
11: Yeah, so it's very personal for me. I started off college and I had such a rocky journey. I switched my major.
18: Tell me about it.
11: Oh, gosh. I switched my major
18: probably
11: four times,
18: for different reasons,
11: right?
18: Though.
11: Oh, it was everything. It was everything. But making such strong decisions at a young age and spending all this money in school and not getting it right and then finally getting it right. And I was like, I don't want that for the people coming in, right? I want to make sure that there's guidance, that there's support, that there's resources for these high schoolers or people that are just starting their journey and may not have access to what does it look like to be a college graduate, right?
18: And Rich, for you, the part about giving back, it's so important to you as it is to everybody here in this room right now.
0: Yeah, no, absolutely. The beginning of my career started with giving back, not necessarily me giving back, but the community giving back to me. And that's really shaped my sort of prism and my experience on what my obligations are to our community. So what I mean by that is when I first graduated college, it was 2012, and so you know, I was knocking on doors and pounding the pavement trying to find a job. And what really got me to that job was, hey, let's reach out to leaders in the community and say, hey, I'm not here looking for a job, but I'd love to sit down for a 5 to 10 minute conversation over coffee. And all of those folks took that opportunity, or gave me that opportunity, if you will. And since then, I've had that same sentiment, that same approach for young people is, hey, it might not be a job today, but let's sit down, let's have a conversation, and let's see where you want to go and how I can help.
18: You know, being in the news, we hear so much about how tough the job market is, especially if you're just trying to get, you know, out of college and into your first white-collar job, so to speak, with artificial intelligence and everything taking over. What would you say to a young person right now that's just getting out of college about a path to go get a job?
0: That's a great question. Number one is I would focus on what degree you're getting and make sure that that's applicable. And number two, don't be afraid to move. I think a lot of folks that I grew up with and graduated with from college with, they had to move for their career, but that doesn't mean that that doesn't come full circle. And we moved around the country, and it didn't take us long before we figured out, hey, we want to start a family, and a part of that is moving back to Michigan. And now we are back, and we're here to stay.
18: Excellent point. Do you have anything to add to that, Alexis?
11: I do. I would tell someone that you don't have to have the perfect story, right? It's okay to have a finance degree and then make the change to work with people, right? It is okay to make that pivot. But also take advantage of these opportunities. The Detroit Economic Club has opportunities for students, right? Or for college students, young professionals, and this access is not to be taken for granted. You get access to prominent leaders. They spend time to make sure that they're meeting with who wants to show up and who wants an opportunity. So take every opportunity and don't be afraid to show up alone.
18: Just to that point, I was an economics major, and that's what my degree is in. You want me nowhere near any economics, anything, anywhere, and landed in television and radio. Who knew? Thank you both so much. Rich Booms, Alexis Bird, thank you both so much for being here. Congratulations to you. I would say best of luck in the rest of your careers, but you guys, I don't know if you need it or not. It seems like you're doing a pretty good job on your own.
0: Thanks
18: so much. Really appreciate
11: it. It was so fun.
18: Absolutely. All right, we're coming right back. Don't go anywhere. 760 WJR.
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16: Fox News, I'm John Saucier. The situation is still tense in the Middle East. The House has voted for a third time to end U.S. military action against Iran without congressional authorization. House Minority Leader Hakeem Jeffries claims this war will not end under President Trump.
17: The problem that we confront at this moment is not ending the war. We're determined to do that. It's that we don't have a president who has the ability to pursue that type of diplomacy.
16: President Trump repeatedly has claimed an end to the war is close. King Charles meeting with representatives from the AI industry, asking them to ensure the technology is used in the service of the people.
19: The task before you is not merely to advance a technology, but to ensure that it remains firmly in the service of humanity, community, and the natural world.
16: The tech world has raised new concerns about loss of control. 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
13: Some debris to watch out for on I-75 southbound. Your off-ramp to Fort Street is blocked there, and a disabled vehicle is blocking your exit ramp on M-14 eastbound to get off on to northbound I-275. There's some construction to watch out for on the roads as well. On I-696 eastbound from Orchard Lake Road to just past Franklin Road, your left two lanes are closed there, and on I-75 northbound at I-696, your left lane is closed due to road work there. Now, WJR Weather First from the Weather Channel. It's going to be cloudy all day today. Currently 78 degrees outside. Some showers expected to start late this afternoon and last into the evening with a low of 67. Mostly sunny tomorrow with a high of 77. I'm Dominic Valentini, WJR Traffic and Weather First.
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28: 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Once again, from Chicane Restaurant in Plymouth, here's Ryan Ermani.
18: And we are having a lot of fun out here at Chicane. We invite you to come check this place out if you have not already. Just a beautiful venue and perfect for our Rising Stars reception broadcast. Ryan Ermani here, Beth Ann Long here, Danielle Mason back in studio. I am joined now by two of our WJR Rising Stars, Rachel Wasserman, Michigan CFO Associates, UHY, and Liam Walsh, the MarTech Group. Thank you both so much for being here. What has this experience been like just today, Rachel? Let me start with you.
12: Yes, this has been such an exciting experience to be amongst so many rising stars in our community and see the great work that they're doing, and then to be in this very room today with their friends and family and see what's created the rising stars that they are today.
18: And Liam, you know, Rachel mentioned the friends and family. I to everybody that I speak to today, I'm going to give everybody an opportunity to share with us who they brought, who's here to support them, and even if they're not here in person, who you'd like to shout out, because you know, it does take a village for everybody to be involved and get here. Who would you like to say hello to today and thank?
25: Yeah, totally. So I'm here with my mom and two of my work colleagues from the MarTech Group, Jake Lee and Bill Luckin. But like you said, it takes a village. There's my entire family. There are so many other colleagues at work who have supported me and should be receiving this honor as well, but I'm just the lucky one here right now.
18: And Rachel, who is joining you here today?
12: I'm lucky enough to have the partner of our fractional CFO team, Tad Ramler, my best friend since we were 2 years old, Stephanie Horwitz-Ruvaney, my husband of just over a year, Scott Wasserman, my father, Jeff DeVries, my father of over 35 years, and his wonderful girlfriend, Lynn Littman. And I want to give a big shout out to my grandfather who wanted to be here today, wasn't able to make it, but he is 92 years old, still working over 5 days a week, and has been such an inspiration for me on my personal and professional journey.
18: You mentioned your best friend since you were two.
12: Yes.
18: I love that because I think that's one of the things that makes Michigan so unique too, is that, you know, people that grow up here do want to stay here. They want to work here. They want to build families here. They want to build careers here. How important was it to you in your journey of success in your career to be here in Southeast Lower Michigan?
12: I'm so happy you asked. My best friend actually lived out of the country for about 10 years and recently moved back, and I have no doubt about why she did. I have lived here my entire life, and there's no place else in the world I'd rather be. The professional opportunities that exist here, the Detroit Economic Club, of course, being one of them, but really just the opportunities to meet and mingle with the wonderful people of Southeastern Michigan, as well as all the fun things there are to do, all the great sports teams and

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2: Better, but it's been a great, great place to live, and I think it's one of the places in the country where the American dream is still very much alive and well.
3: You know, it's when I went to college, all of my friends, we're going to Chicago, we're going to New York, we're doing this, we're doing that. Nobody stayed in Detroit. And I always admire those young professionals that do find work here and succeed here and live here and grow here. And I think it's remarkable what you both have done. You talk about the access at the Detroit Economic Club and the journey there, taking advantage of that. This whole thing is about relationships. Liam, talk about some of the relationships that you've built through the Detroit Economic Club.
2: Yes, no, I mean, I think it's been a great opportunity to network, meet some incredibly interesting and inspiring people. I actually did the Career Readiness Academy with Alexis, who was the person on here beforehand, and we got to know each other pretty well. I've seen a ton of incredible speakers, you know, from the CEO of U.S. Steel to the sitting president of the United States, and you hear so many cool stories and cool insights, and it's just been a great place to meet people, learn new things, and grow in your career as you figure out kind of what's going to happen next.
3: Rachel, do you want to add to that?
4: Yes. Just yesterday, I was at a DEC event listening to Jocelyn Benson, who was there live, and John James, who came in virtually. And it's just been incredible, too. I also was there for the sitting president, and we have so many wonderful candidates who are coming to visit the DEC soon. So the opportunity to hear from these leaders and really be in touch and hear what's happening in our local community, in our state, and throughout the country is such a wonderful experience that I don't know I could get anywhere else than with the DEC.
3: And, you know, one of the things that always intrigues me is, well, you all root for each other. I think that's a pretty special part about this whole Rising Stars campaign, the Detroit Economic Club, to have everybody not... Of course, there's a competition probably at some point, but to root for the success of the person to the left of you and to the right of you, I think is so admirable and inspiring as well. Can you speak to that?
4: Yes, I think it's so true of our community that when one person succeeds, everyone else succeeds, and to be able to cheer each other on is such a blessing. And the DEC has an annual Young Professionals Conference that's coming up in just a few weeks, and that's a great place where you can really see everyone advocating for each other and teaching each other the ropes so we can all rise up together.
3: You want to add to that, Liam?
2: Yeah, I know it's a cliche, but cliches are cliche for a reason. I think it's the classic, a rising tide raises all ships. Mm-hmm. I have met so many incredible people. It's new networks, but also just learning from people in so many different industries. There's very few environments for someone like myself to go and speak with somebody who I made friends with, somebody who was working in a, I think printing is the best way to describe it, in a printing place down in southern Michigan, to, you know, all the other wonderful individuals I've met. And there's no reason for competition when there's so much camaraderie going around.
3: It's fantastic. Big fans of you both. Continued success. And we'll be watching as your careers continue to thrive here in Michigan. Liam Walsh, Rachel Wasserman, thank you both. Congratulations, WJR Rising Stars.
2: Thank you.
4: Thank you, Ryan.
3: We are going to take a break. When we come back, we'll have the CEO of Allcom, Brett Yaks. We'll do that. Stay right there. This is 760 WJR.
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5: On I-75 southbound to Fort Street, the debris that were blocking the exit ramp there are cleared. And on M-14 eastbound to northbound I-275, the disabled vehicle that was blocking your ramp there has also been cleared. Some construction to watch out for on I-696 eastbound from Orchard Lake Road to just past Franklin Road. Your two left lanes are closed. And on I-75 northbound at I-696, your left lane is closed due to road work. Now WJR Weather First from the Weather Channel. It's going to be cloudy all day today. It's currently 78 degrees out there. Some showers expected to start late this afternoon and to last until this evening. Now with a low of 76. Mostly sunny tomorrow with a high of 77. I'm Dominic Valentini, WJR Traffic and Weather First.
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1: WJR. There's our WJR Rising Stars reception broadcast at Chicane Restaurant in the great city of Plymouth, Michigan. We invite you all out here if you'd like to come say hello or dine here, however you want to go about it. We are here thanks to our friends from the Detroit Economic Club. Also, our friends from DFCU Financial and, of course, AWCOM. And joining us now is the CEO of AWCOM, Brett Yaks. How are you, Brent? So good to hear from you.
6: I am great. Thanks for having me. Sorry I'm not there with you celebrating all those great leaders.
1: You know what? It is, you're forgiven, Brent. I know you're a busy guy, but it is a great day. It is something great. You know, this WJR Rising Stars campaign, and thank you so much for sponsoring it and being one of the sponsors. It is great to see these young people thriving in their careers all while giving back. What do you make of this young talent that we have in this area?
6: Oh, it's fantastic. I was fortunate enough where I was in town last year, so I was able to meet a lot more people directly, but just such a great people, great area. It's really exciting program, really proud to be a part of it, and I know you're having a blast out there. I'm a little jealous.
1: Absolutely, and the food's great too, Brent. So we got to get you next year. How about that?
6: Deal.
1: Tell us a little bit about what's going. You know, obviously, that one of the big topics, you know, that everybody wants to talk to you about is artificial intelligence. You know, when we talk about young professionals, there are a lot of There's a lot of anxiety among young professionals, people just getting out of college. From your vantage point, where do you see artificial intelligence and where it lies with young people specifically in their careers?
6: Yeah, I think it's a really powerful tool. You know, I always talk to businesses and I tell them, you know, AI from, you know, what we're seeing in the small mid-market is not replacing people, but people who know AI are replacing people. So for all the, you know, the younger people getting out of school, going into the first couple positions in their careers, the more AI they know, the more of the tools that they learn how to use, the more effective they'll be, the more attractive they'll be to new businesses, and just the more opportunities that are opened because of it.
1: That is a brilliant way to say it, and one I never considered. AI isn't replacing people. People who know AI are replacing people. How far ahead do you think it puts somebody in a job application when they know artificial intelligence?
6: Well, you know, from our experience doing this for a living now, and just my direct experience at Allcom and our company here, it's sort of the first thing we look for. I mean, so it's a crazy competitive advantage when you are looking at a ton of resumes and you see the people that have, you know, built some skill set up around using some of these frontier models, the ChatGPTs and the Claudes and even the other AI tools. It's a really, big differentiator, and it's something that we're looking for all the time.
1: You've got the Allcom Beyond Business Summit coming up in a couple of weeks on October 8th. It's at the Detroit Marriott in Troy from 12 to 5 in October. I assume that's going to be a big part of that summit.
6: Yeah, so what we found is that, you know, there's a lot of business leaders out there, you know, directors and above, all the way to owners who keep hearing, hey, we have to do something with AI. Hey, we have to address something, you know, with cybersecurity. But it's such a technical thing that they don't know how to answer the questions. So really the conference is just, how do we, you know, turn this into a business conversation, but address those topics because they're really important and business leaders need to know what's coming.
1: You know what, privately, when I've talked to some business owners who probably wouldn't want to admit this publicly, but everybody wants AI in their business. They don't know what they want AI to do for it, though, do for them. I find that to be, does that make sense to you? Do you know what I'm getting at with that?
6: Well, I hear it all the time. You're 100% right. And it's not even just, what do we do with it, you know, it's cool, but how do I translate that into something that's important? How do I use it to attract more people? How do I use it to create revenue? Like, how do I answer business problems with a cool technology? And that's the connection we're trying to make at the conference.
1: Where would you suggest somebody go well, obviously you've got the Beyond Business Summit. Maybe that's a good first step. can anybody sign up for that? How does that work, Brent?
6: Yeah, you just go to our site. It's beyond.aucom.com, and that's AWECOMM.com. And anybody can come to it. It's open to the public. We know a lot of leaders that are already signed up, but yeah, we hope it makes an impact to answer that question that you had. Where do people go to get these answers? Because there's not many places here right now doing it.
1: Talking to Brent Yax, the CEO of Allcom. Brent, where do you think this conversation around artificial intelligence is going? It feels like, you know, so much of the AI conversation has been hijacked in the negative. It's going to wipe out civilization. It's going to wipe out all the jobs. Where do you see it going? Where are you in that conversation? And do you see how it can be used positively? We always have the doomsday scenarios, but where are you coming at this conversation from?
6: Yeah, that's funny. Half the time I speak about it, it's kind of the doomsday side, and the other half is really the opportunistic side. It's going to be the same as every new advancing technology. When you look at mobile, when you look at internet, web, it always is a net new creator of jobs. So we're looking at AI the same. We're looking at it creating a ton of value. Because of that, it creates a ton of new job opportunities. So we see it growing categories, but there will be a shift. There will be a little bit of a shift from a skills standpoint that we need to address, but it'll create jobs. It always does.
1: We are talking to Brent Yax. And Brent, where can people go to learn more about the Beyond Business Summit coming up in October?
6: Yep, just hit us up at beyond.awecomm.com.
7: You know, just finally, as we wrap up the hour here, one of the things that I've always been drawn to by these young people that I'm in the room with is their willingness to give back. What do you think it is about a young person who thrives in their career while they're trying to grow their career that wants to look behind them and take somebody along with them, lend out their hand, reach out their hand and say, hey, come with me. Let me show you the way.
6: I think it's amazing. I think you're right, too. It's something that we're seeing a lot more frequently now, and it's really exciting. And, you know, it just means that, you know, we have a you know, large group of talented people out there that are more altruistic than maybe, you know, some of us older folks were when we started looking for how do we just build our careers. And I don't know. It's just exciting. It's uplifting.
7: Without question. Brent Yak, CEO of Allcom, cannot thank you enough for your involvement with WJR and the WJR Rising Stars campaign. It is so fun. It is a thrill to meet all of these people, and you're one of the people that we are thrilled to see each and every year and be a part of and talk to as well. So thank you so much for your involvement.
6: Well, thank you, and thank you for shining the light on all these great people.
7: Absolutely. It's my pleasure. It is our WJR Rising Stars campaign, and while she is not recognized as the WJR's rising. She's the JR Afternoon Rising Star, Beth Ann Long. How are you, my friend? It's great. It is great to have you in this room with me as well, because all of these nice things that we say about everybody in this room apply to you as well.
8: You're just so sweet, Ryan. Thank you.
7: Well, I love being teammates with you, and you are also under the age of 40, and I wanted to recognize you today.
8: Yes, I am. It's so inspirational hearing all these people. Like, some are close to my age, some are like 10 years older or so, and they're doing amazing things with their career.
7: It is, you know, that's a great point, Beth. We always, and not always, but it's so easy to knock the younger generation, and they're out here doing tremendous things. They're out here changing the world, and it is exciting to see.
8: Yeah, we're hard workers, and I think there's so many of us that just like strive for greatness. Like, I don't like when we get like pinholed, and like there's some people in our generation who don't view life that way, but there's so many of us that do.
7: And that's one of the great things about this WJR Rising Stars campaign. It's to shine a light on those young people that are doing extraordinary things.
8: They are. I have loved over the past 10 weeks just learning these amazing journeys that these people have gone on, and hearing like careers that I've never even thought of or businesses I didn't even know of, and they're all doing amazing things for themselves.
7: It's so funny. I always wonder what or how I would survive in the real world, in the real business world, because what I do for a living, it's like,
8: I don't think either of us will survive. I don't think either of us would.
7: Well, we have survived hour number one here on the broadcast. We're looking ahead to hour number two. Hey, did you know the Lions were playing a football game tonight? We'll talk about that in the next hour as well. 760 WJR.
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13: A diplomatic green light. Lisa Brady, Fox News. The U.S. State Department just announcing visas are approved for top Iranian officials, including Iran's president, to attend a high-level U.N. General Assembly meeting next week in New York, even as the conflict with Iran continues. House Minority Leader Hakeem Jeffries.
14: The path out of this was already shown to us by President Obama. It's aggressive diplomacy that brings the world together to contain Iran.
13: President Trump has argued Iran was violating the previous nuclear deal and that he's not sure he can trust them to make a new one. Also next week, China's president visits the White House, where several tech titans are expected to join a state dinner as an AI debate escalates.
15: According to reports, they include OpenAI chief executive Sam Altman, Apple executive chairman Tim Cook, and Jensen Huang, CEO of chip giant NVIDIA. Huang and Cook were also part of the entourage of executives who accompanied the president to China back in May.
13: Fox's Lillian Wu. A federal judge just ordering the Kennedy Center to give 30 days notice before making any physical changes to the building, including demolition. This after a vote this week to shut down for repairs and a message about safety risks today from a top official. Fox's Jessica Rosenthal.
16: Kennedy Center director and COO Matt Floca said the center has to close for at least 7 days due to acute risks to public safety resulting from continued structural deterioration. Aside from broad structural issues, a 5-foot piece of plaster fell from the ceiling earlier this month during a storm. This temporary closure is separate from an earlier Kennedy Center board vote to close the center for 2 years of repairs. A D.C. federal judge ruled that attempt was ill-informed and seemingly preordained.
13: This week's new vote to close followed a judge's ruling that congressional approval would be needed to add the president's name to the building. 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
5: Lots of construction to watch out for on the roads right now. Your left lane is closed on I-94 westbound between Greenfield Road and Wayne Road, and your left lane is closed on I-75 northbound at I-696. Your two left lanes are closed on I-696 eastbound from Orchard Lake Road to just past Franklin Road due to road work, and on I-75 southbound at I-696. Your right lane is closed there. Now, WJR weather first from the Weather Channel. It's going to be cloudy all day today. Currently 70 degrees out there. Those clouds will be with us all evening with a low of 67. Partly cloudy tomorrow with a high of 73. I'm Dominic Valentini, WJR traffic and weather first.
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3: 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Today, Ryan brings you WJR and the Detroit Economic Club's 2026 Rising Stars honoree reception, recognizing 10 local leaders under the age of 40, making an impact on business and their communities. 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
7: That's right, hour number two of the program here on a Thursday, September 17th, 2026. Ryan Ermani, Beth Ann Long, Ray Templin is out here with us as well. Danielle Mason holding it down back in the house. Danielle, you good back there? Say hello to the people.
22: Hi,
7: make
22: people.
7: Make sure you're alive. Well, yes.
22: Congrats on being stars.
7: I guess you are alive if we're on the air, so that's good.
22: That's true. Good
7: to, you too are a rising star, Danielle.
22: Wow.
7: You too are.
22: Wow,
7: yes.
22: Thank you.
7: Being part of the great team here. Yeah, but this is one of the great days that we have, celebrating 10 of our young professionals, exceptional professionals under the age of 40. You know, the Detroit Economic Club, AWCOM, and, of course, DFCU Financial is a big reason why we do this. They are the reason why we do this, and we bring in Ryan Goldberg, the president and CEO of DFCU Financial. Now, just, Ryan, being in the room here today, it's pretty inspiring, isn't it?
23: It's so energizing to see these younger community leaders that are making a significant impact in their communities and within their respective companies to get this well-deserved recognition. And I think, you know, investment in young, up-and-coming, highly mobile employees is really, as a leader, what we need to be doing across the entire Detroit Metro, and it's going to really ensure that we have that next phase of leaders to move into key roles in the coming years.
7: And grow this state forward, especially economically, business sense, and that's how we get there, is by people in this room right now.
23: That's exactly right. I mean, from a DFCU Financial perspective, we're so proud to have Rich Booms, who was on your show earlier, being recognized of one of the 10 award winners today. And
7: one of the greatest names in WJR Rising Stars history as well, by the way.
23: And his picture up there, was, you know, it's actually got him moving around a little bit up on the wall. But you and I, Ryan, seem to find ourselves in some interesting venues, and this is another one. But, you know, getting back to Rich, I mean, he is the epitome of what we look for in a business and commercial banker. He understands the business. He looks into each individual client relationship, understands what their objectives are, what they try to accomplish, and he matches a solution with what they need to make their business successful going forward. And we're extremely proud and believe his recognition today is well deserved.
7: And the customers that you have at DFCU Financial, they expect that. And that's what they get with people like Rich that you employ. Those relationships matter.
23: That's exactly right. You know, there's so many similarities between financial services organizations and what they can provide from a loan, deposit, treasury management services perspective. The reality is where we differentiate ourselves is our people and how we go to market in terms of finding individualized solutions for the members that we serve every day. And we always say that the bankers that support our team are the ones that are making the difference. That's who our clients value. DFCU Financial is the catalyst, and we provide the capital, we provide the support and infrastructure, but it's the individuals that are out in front of the clients every day that end up making sure that these people choose us to be their primary relationship for banking.
7: And that's the front line. right? I mean, those people that are face-to-face with customers, that is the front line. That is the representation of the logo on the building and the logo on the door. But if those experiences are good, you've got a customer for life. If they're not, you don't.
23: Well, and we talked about this today. Last night we had a top client reception for all of our key clients in Michigan. And as I met with these individual people, the reason they were with the organization is they were citing their relationship with the banker.
7: Yeah.
23: They weren't saying we love banking at this particular institution. They're saying we love banking with people like Rich. And that makes the difference. And we provide that foundation to help these companies grow through whatever product offering makes sense for them and their company lifecycle.
7: You know, there's so much financial news happening in the country right now. I know yesterday there was the big news about the Fed increasing rates for the first time in 3 years and maybe even signaling another rate hike before the end of the year. From a financial perspective, what do you make of that? What can your consumers, customers expect to see here over the next several months or however long?
23: So it just shows how hard it is to predict what's going to happen with interest rates. When we went into this year and we're going through the budget cycle, we actually thought that the rates were going to decrease over the course of the year. But obviously macroeconomic factors changed, and we saw, to your point, the first time in 3 years that rates have gone up. And what generally is the objective there is they're trying to slow some of the growth and try to tamp down some of the inflation that we're seeing, specifically in oil and other products. So when interest rates go up, you're going to see an increased level of borrowing. Things that are tied to the prime rate that are variable, those are going to increase much sooner than maybe some of the other fixed programs that are out there. But likely you're going to see an increased level in the cost of debt as you move forward. The flip side of that is you're probably also going to see, if you're in a savings mindset, you're going to see some increase in interest rates that are being paid for people that have money on deposit. So, you know, there's a little bit of a trade-off there, and depending on what lens you're looking at it from and what you're trying to accomplish financially, it could either be a bit more expensive, or you may actually have a little bit more earnings power on some of your accounts.
7: Next week, one of the Fed governors is coming to the Detroit Economic Club and will give a speech, and everybody in this room will have access to that meeting as well. What do you look forward to next week?
23: You know, I think any time from our standpoint, as we get into the end of the year, we start to think about budget for 2027. We start to think about our strategic plan. So any indications that we could get about what would the economic model look like and how might we run into either challenges or where may we see some opportunities, that's what we always look for when we hear from some of these experts. And our partnership with WJR, the Detroit Economic Club, is one that we value as we continue to grow our presence in commercial banking. This has been a great platform for us. Our clients love coming to the events, hearing from some of these key speakers, and we appreciate the partnership with WJR, who's been great for us to get our message out and just show the community what we're capable of, not only in the historical consumer banking or wealth management, but how much we're growing this commercial banking. And we've got all kinds of things that we can do to support businesses, whether it's lending through SBA programs, equipment financing, working capital lines. If there's something that we can do for somebody, we've got a solution for them.
7: Where would you suggest people, a website or stop on in? Where do you want them to go if you're driving around right now or watching us on YouTube? Hello to our YouTube audience, by the way. I'm waving at you right now.
23: So dfcufinancial.com has a path to move into any type of subject matter expertise and a way to be contacted. We've also got nearly 30 branches throughout the state of Michigan that can serve people's banking needs, and there's talented professionals in each of those offices. And for those that gravitate between Michigan and Florida, which is a number of people, we've got about 20% of our company now in Florida. So we've got operations in Orlando, Tampa Bay, and Southwest Florida as well. So we're on the grow, and we're pleased and thankful for the members that support us and the community reception that we get.
7: I hope that includes me at some point over the next few years as well.
23: It always includes you. You know, if nothing else, you got a great name.
7: Yeah, thank you. My guy. Yeah, you too, Ryan. Ryan Goldberg, president and CEO of DFCU Financial, is a big reason why we're in this room together. WJR Rising Stars. We're coming right back from Chicane in Plymouth, 760 WJR.
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5: 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Some slow traffic to watch out for on the roadways at I-94 eastbound between I-96 and Mount Elliott Street, and some construction to watch out for as well at I-94 westbound between Greenfield Road and Wayne Road. Your left lane is closed there. On I-75 northbound at I-696, your left lane is closed due to some road work. And on I-696 eastbound from Orchard Lake Road to just past Franklin Road, your two left lanes are closed there. Now WJR Weather First from the Weather Channel. It's going to be cloudy all day today. It's currently 70 degrees out there, and those clouds will be with us all evening with a low of 67. Partly cloudy tomorrow with a high of 73. I'm Dominic Valentini, WJR Traffic and Weather First.
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7: We are live from Chicane in Plymouth. It is our WJR Rising Stars reception broadcast. Over the last 10 weeks, we have honored one rising star a week, courtesy of the Detroit Economic Club, AUCOM, and DFCU Financial. Today, we have 8 of the 10 honorees and 2 more joining us now. We've got Stephanie Myers from Albert Kahn Associates and Blake Allen, MKD Wealth and Bodmer Price. Welcome to you both. How's the day going so far? Stephanie, let me start with you.
9: Well, first of all, thank you so much for having us and being a part of this with us. This has been an amazing journey.
7: Right?
9: Yeah, absolutely. No, it's been a great day for us. It's great to be here and have our friends and family here to help support us.
7: Who do you have with you today?
9: So I have my husband, Jacob.
7: What's up, Jacob? How you doing, man?
9: And then we have our president and CEO. We've got Kim Montague and our director of strategic relationships, Annette, who are both very close personal friends of mine as well.
7: And the support that you have is immeasurable. Blake, who do you have here with you?
10: Yes, I have my girlfriend, Gina, and then a few of my friends can't make it. They have our golf league championship tonight.
7: Oh, my gosh. You're not missing that, are you?
10: Unfortunately, I didn't make it.
7: Okay. At least you're honest. You could have made something up. But, no, I mean, you know, the people in the room that support you and those that are not able to make it here in person, I think it's so important to honor them as well because without their support, maybe something isn't as straight of a line as it is now, right?
9: I mean, oh, absolutely. No, I mean, seeing especially, you know, Kim and Annette, these two really strong women in leadership, really, you know, paving the path for people coming up like me. And, of course, my husband, who is just, I couldn't do any of this without him.
7: Absolutely. What about you, Blake? Talk about the support that you get and how important it is to you.
10: Definitely. A lot of support, and I think it's not so much the straight line. It's the bumps in the road, and the people that you have supporting you are the ones that help make those bumps a little easier.
7: In the first hour, we had Steve Gregorian on, the CEO of the Detroit Economic Club, and we were talking about what the DEC does for young people, for anybody really. I mean, anybody can join the Detroit Economic Club, but it's truly up to the individual how far they want to take it, how much they want to utilize what is available to you. Can you speak about your involvement with the DEC and how you've kind of grabbed a hold of it?
9: Yeah, I think the DEC, like kind of like what you're saying, it's truly an organization that lets you get out of it what you put into it. And they give you, I mean, there's the commitments can range across the board, but it's really more about what you want, what you're looking for in your career. And the DEC, they always find a way to make it happen. If you're looking for something specific, looking to meet somebody or looking for specific kinds of programming or to advance in the DEC somehow, you just talk to one of them, and they're all for helping.
7: You get out of it what you put into it, kind of a metaphor for life, right?
10: Definitely.
7: Talk about how much you've built relationships throughout that organization.
10: Yeah, without a doubt. On the professional side, there's a lot of people I do business with on a daily basis, different activities and groups that I've become part of from the friendships and relationships I've made here. And then a few of the individuals that are on our board involved in the Young Leader Program, one of them, Brad Ekinen, who's not here, at his honeymoon, I was in his wedding 2 weeks ago, and we met through the DEC. So I think both on a professional level and a personal level, the limits are endless with the DEC, and it's just a fantastic group of people, fantastic programming, and just great for the city and all those involved.
7: We talk all the time about how, you know, maybe people are working from home or people are so isolated in business, in life. Isn't this still about relationships? I mean, everybody in this room talk about how relationships matter and kind of excel in that space. Can you speak to that?
10: Yeah, I think being connected to people, both when it's professional or personal, from a state of mind and a state of growth, it's going to allow you to achieve things that you can't do on your own. When, you know, if you're just working remotely, you may be subject to the company that you're at, the office that you're at, that that is kind of the nature of your work. But getting out and being part of the DEC, meeting people and their different experiences, their different ways of thinking, allow you to grow in ways that if it was just you in a small, tight-knit community and not a lot of different variety and variability in the people.
7: Mm-hmm. It's a great point, though. I mean, maybe your job does allow you to work remotely, but then it's incumbent upon you. It's up to you to go seek out other avenues to build your career and build your relationships.
9: I think even the most introverted of us, you know, we still need those social relationships. And the same way we were talking about sitting being the new smoking, you know, 5-10
7: yeah.
9: years ago, it's the lack of social, it's almost like screens are the new smoking.
7: That's right.
9: Where it's this lack of social relationships, you know. You've got them, whether it's in your career, whether it's in your personal life, you know, just having those people around you, whether, you know, my president and CEO has become one of my closest friends, and, you know, you just wouldn't get that.
7: Isn't that
9: screen.
7: Great? Isn't
9: yes.
7: that great, though, when it works out like that? I mean, you know, the respect that you have for one another, I think if you can be friends with and respect your boss, your, I just think that stuff's immeasurable. Now, I have to ask you, now, I lived in an Albert Kahn, okay? I lived in an Albert Kahn.
9: Lucky.
7: 1000 Hill Street in Ann Arbor. Sayuf Salon, Sayuf Forever, by the way. How that place was built, the layout, the structure, everything was elite, immaculate.
9: Mm-hmm.
7: Why can't we do that or do we?
9: I mean, we absolutely.
7: You can.
9: We
7: right?
9: absolutely
7: and
9: do.
7: And Albert Kahn, you can. And Albert Kahn, you can, right? You absolutely do.
9: No, I mean, we look back, you know, craftsmanship was different back then, and the types of materials were different. But, you know, it's not that it's not being done now. It's being done in different ways now. And, you know, what the priority list shift, right? As time goes on, as decades go on, you know, we're 131 years
7: old. I'm a big fan of Albert Kahn, okay? I'm a big fan in the Fisher Building. I mean, come on.
9: I sit in the Fisher Building, and it is awe-inspiring every day to walk in, not just to walk into the building and see it, and it's so beautiful, but to walk in and be like, I'm a part of this history. By walking in this building, I'm a part of this history, but also by being a part of this room, I'm
7: I do feel lucky,
9: yeah.
7: And that's the word I use. I feel lucky every day to walk into that building and do this. And, you know, I feel lucky to be in this room with all of you. And, Blake, you know, one of the things about all of you who are here today, the idea and the willingness to give back, I find to be remarkable. Can you talk about where you get that drive from to give back to the community?
10: Yeah, it definitely comes from a place that had very good upbringing. You see a lot of different opportunities that, you know, we get through the DEC, we get through work experience, personal experiences, and you get to be around other people who and see things. We do it through the CRA, Career Readiness Academy, that not everyone is blessed with the same opportunities from their upbringing, through their education, things like that. So you see a lot of opportunity to give back in ways and help other people, support the community, and basically a rising tide lifts all boats.
7: I got about a minute left. An answer from each of you. What would you tell a young person right now just getting out of college and how to attack getting a job?
9: Oh, thank you.
10: Ladies first.
7: I love it.
9: No, I think, you know, coming out of college and putting myself back in, wow, those shoes quite a while ago, I think the biggest thing is be tenacious. Ask the questions. There's so many times I sat in a conference room where they're spouting off acronyms and, you know, corporate jargon that I had
7: idea.
9: And, you know,
7: it's like
9: just
7: a different
9: to raise
7: language.
9: It and be like, hey, what does that mean?
7: Yeah.
9: Like, please explain this to me. And you know what? Half the time people don't even realize they're doing it. And then half the time they're so excited to talk about
7: that
9: it.
7: That is a great point. All right, top that now, Blake.
10: I would say,
9: yeah, Blake.
10: That was great stuff. I would say lean into what you know, lean into your relationships, and lean into the opportunities.
7: Great stuff. I love it. You guys are inspiring. Congratulations, WJR's Rising Stars. We're coming back. 760 WJR.
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15: Tom Graham, millions of Americans finding themselves in new congressional districts ahead of November's midterms.
16: A new report finds nearly 35 million Americans, about 1 in 10 U.S. voters, now live in a different congressional district than 2 years ago. It's the outcome of unprecedented mid-decade redistricting this past year.
15: Fox's Jared Halpern, the Justice Department announcing several arrests in several cities following the administration's pledge to crack down on the fraudulent use of taxpayer cash.
17: This week's cases span from Massachusetts to California to Kansas, ballot, healthcare, daycare, loan fraud, you name it. Earlier this week in Kansas City, DOJ officials joined by the vice president announced a COVID loan fraud case involving more than 160 people, 245 $5 million in predicted losses.
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5: 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There's an accident that's blocking your exit ramp on I-275 southbound to the exit to Sibley Road. Some slow traffic to watch out for on I-94 eastbound between I-96 and East Outer Drive. And some construction to watch out for as well. Your left lane is closed on I-94 westbound between Greenfield Road and Wayne Road. And your left lane is closed on I-75 northbound at I-696. Now WJR Weather First from the Weather Channel. It's going to be cloudy all day today. It's currently 70 degrees outside. You can expect those clouds to be with us all evening with a low of 67 degrees. Partly cloudy tomorrow with a high of 73. I'm Dominic Valentini, WJR Traffic and Weather First.
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19: Thanks for joining us on the Michigan Retirement Report.
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7: Really looking forward to these next two Rising Stars for a couple of reasons. First, I have Rita Alwisha and Chris Michael with us. First, Chris, I was not around. You were the week one honoree, yeah, and I was off that week. So this is the first time I'm getting an opportunity to speak with you. So great to see you today.
10: Great to see you, Ryan.
7: How's your day going?
10: It's going great. It's going great. This is an awesome event. It's good to be here with Rida and have this conversation. I'm excited.
7: And we've got Rida Alwisha. And now, during our conversation, Rida, we've talked about what a great reader you were. Like, you love to read, and I asked you what you were reading now, and you brought me the book. That is incredible. What book do we have here in our hands?
23: Thank you, Ryan. Thank you, Chris, for joining me as well. This is called Basilica. It's by Scotty, and it was my favorite book when I was reading in college, and I was taking a history class. And it was a history of the Renaissance, and so here we have the rebuilding of St. Peter's Basilica. And if, as mentioned in the interview with you, if you do have a chance to read this book, read it, and then go to the DIA, the Detroit Institute of Arts, right afterwards. You're going to really enjoy the artwork that's present in the museum.
7: I think that is so thoughtful and so awesome of you. I cannot thank you enough. And it's, you know, to follow... We talk about to follow through on something that you say you're going to do, right? Yeah. And the fact that you remembered to do this for me, I mean, tells me everything I need to know about the kind of guy you are, too. I mean, this maybe simple gesture goes a long way. The power of what you say and what you do, I find to be immeasurable.
23: That happened actually with the, as I mentioned with you, when I try to talk to these kids in the Career Readiness Academy, I try to see what I could do to impact their lives. I try to stay true to my word. Mm-hmm. And if it's something as simple as me, you know, providing some kind of snack in the beginning of the class when I kind of provide them some kind of food so that they can kind of stay engaged with whatever I'm saying, I go ahead and bring little mini pizzas for the class. If it's me, you know, offering to write a letter of recommendation for any of the students, and if they take me up on that offer, I make sure to provide them as best of a letter of recommendation as I could provide. And I'm sure Chris also tries to stay true to his word as well. When I was speaking to him a little moment ago, he was talking about how cognizant he is in making sure that he's going to be a good father to his beautiful baby boy, Banks.
7: Congratulations, yeah.
10: Thank you,
7: Chris.
10: Appreciate
7: 3 months.
10: You, 3 months. It's been an amazing 3 months. So I hope he's listening at home. Banks, hey, it's your dad. And yeah, it's been amazing.
7: You getting any sleep?
10: Honestly,
2: Yeah.
3: You know, that I feel is like awesome. You hear about what being a parent is right. like, and everyone says, you're not going to sleep, you're not going to sleep, you're not going to sleep. And, you know, I got to give my wife a ridiculous amount of credit, right? Because she's...
7: For a number of reasons.
3: For so many reasons. But she's doing an awesome job putting him in bed, getting him on a schedule, and he's really good at it. We're very routine people.
7: So are we.
3: So I think he's following in that footsteps. Hopefully we'll see.
7: You know, it's always amazing to me, too, when you are trying to build a career, excel at a career, build a family, work together, and help people along the way. Where do you find time for all of this?
3: You know, I actually, my sister-in-law always says, you make time for what you want to make time for.
7: Yeah.
3: Right? Because you can always say, oh, I can't make that or I can't do that. But if you want to do it, you can do it. Mm-hmm. Right? Obviously, Banks, our son, has become our number one priority.
7: It's a great name, too, by the way.
3: Thank you. I can't take credit for that either, right? Back to my wife. But he's become our number one priority.

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2: That there are other people that would enjoy their company. And so for us as a family, we're very cognizant of what we can do to have positive impacts in the community that we live in. And making sure that my kids are aware of that is something that I'm trying to materialize.
3: Who do you guys look at and you know, you want to say thank you to? I mean, I'm sure that list is long, but does somebody jump off the page at you immediately is to why you're here sitting at this table at this reception broadcast right now? Is there anybody that, you know, you guys want to give shout out to or anything like that?
4: I would say my dad.
3: Yeah.
4: My dad unfortunately passed away from cancer when I was 16.
2: Sorry.
4: That dramatically impacted my life. Yeah. Right. But I know how proud he was of me.
3: Yeah.
4: And I know how proud he is of me as I continue. And so obviously that's like an easy answer, right? Most people look up to your dad, but the impact he made on me was pretty immeasurable. Obviously dealt with the tragedy, but it made our family so much closer. It made me really hold on to all those lessons that I learned from him.
3: Yeah.
4: And has really kind of made me so excited to now be a father as well and to pass along those lessons.
3: It's incredible,
4: and
3: man.
4: Balance the fatherhood and a career and all these other things.
3: God bless you, man. God bless. That's amazing. What about
2: Chris, you took the name right out of my mouth. It's my father as well. I think that, and it kind of shows a lot of commonality here between Chris and myself. We grew up probably in different neighborhoods, different situations, but we all have admiration for our parents. And I was telling him a moment ago, I think that one thing that's changing about society that I'm not a very big fan of is that we don't hold our parents to reverence as much as we should anymore.
3: 100%.
2: And I think that regardless of all of our parents' flaws, we should always hold them to high esteem, that they've sacrificed so much for us. My father is that person, and I've seen him work a night shift where I was eagerly asking to join him just to see, you know, how much devotion he's worked 7 days a week. He was a diabetic, and you know, he worked as a truck driver. Whatever he could do to provide for my family and my many brothers, we definitely respect and admire everything that he's done for us. And I think that Chris loving and admiring his father and myself doing the same for my father shows the commonality between cultures, civilizations, and that we all really love our parents. And I think that that's a common theme.
3: That is so beautifully said. And you two are so inspiring to be around. And I think we are in such great hands moving forward because people like you are in our community and building a business, building a community, building our neighborhoods, and building families and growing families to live here in Southeast Michigan. I think it's pretty awesome. As we get closer, I got about a minute left. Any final thoughts on what the Detroit Economic Club has meant to you and where you'd like to see your track go moving forward?
4: Yeah, I think when you mentioned just being involved, right, and you mentioned the Career Readiness Academy earlier, the opportunities that come along with that and be able to mentor young students, I learned so much from them as well, right, high schoolers, and I had kind of gone through college and done my career, learned so much. I made a lot of friends, right? This is a networking group, but you end up with a lot of good friends, and so I've really enjoyed every aspect of it.
3: Rita?
2: Chris, again, took the words right out of my mouth.
4: Sorry, man.
3: Next time I'll let you go first.
2: Giving back to the community, yeah. I think that that's a very big part of the Detroit Economic Club, and I thank Steve for kind of providing us with these opportunities where we want to make an impact on the community, and he gives us the opportunity.
3: You know,
2: to do that.
3: If people have listened to a majority of this or even just listened to this one segment right now, that the common thread, the common theme that all of you really have, you know, when you talk about work ethic and community and giving back and drive and really attacking all three of those different avenues is really inspiring. And it just kind of lets young people know, lets old people know too, to always be striving for more while lending a helping hand moving forward. So thank you both so much for being here. All the best, and I'm sure we have not heard the last of either of you. So thank you so much. We hope to do this again soon.
4: Yeah, thanks, Ryan.
2: Thank you, Ryan.
3: You got it. Go Lions! We're talking Lions. Our Lions report coming up next, 760 WJR.
5: 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I've been surfing here since I was a kid. Now, seeing my grandson out on the water, it means everything to me.

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8: There's some stop-and-go traffic from Dearborn Street on I-75 southbound at Outer Drive. Your two left lanes are blocked by an accident there. There's also an accident that's blocking your exit ramp on I-275 southbound going off to Sibley Street. Some slow traffic on I-94 eastbound between I-96 and East Outer Drive. Now WJR Weather First from the Weather Channel. Going to be cloudy all day today and into this evening. It's currently 71 degrees out there. We can expect a low of 67 this evening. Partly cloudy tomorrow with a high of 73. I'm Dominic Valentini, WJR Traffic and Weather First.
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0: 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We rack your world. Steve Courtney is with us. Steve-O, Lions, baby.
1: Yeah, you better believe it, Ryan. How you doing, my friend? Hello again, everyone. Yeah, your Detroit Lions with their very first primetime assignment tonight in Buffalo to face the Bills. They will help christen Highmark Stadium, the new $2.1 billion facility there in Buffalo. Keep in mind, the last time the Lions and Bills met in the regular season, back on December 15th, 2024, the Bills won a thriller 48-42, 90 points between the two teams, many under the impression that could happen again tonight. The health of the Lions, here we go. Right tackle Blake Miller, he is not going to go. He is out with that knee injury. Left guard Christian Mahogany, he is out with that hip injury. The good news, center Juice Scruggs, he has been on the injury list this week with that knee issue. He had full practice yesterday. He is good to go. Now, the same can't be said, Ryan, for the Lions' best corner, DJ Reed. He's been on the injury report with a foot. Limited practice throughout the week. Could be a game-time decision for a Lions secondary, again, that gave up 410 yards and three touchdowns to Tyler Shuck in the overtime win week one over the Saints. So it is an important matchup between two stellar teams. As a matter of fact, in conclusion, Ryan, I'll let you know that over the course of the last 50 regular season games, the Bills and Lions are tied for the most wins at 36 apiece.
0: Look at that. Steve-O, can't wait to talk post-game with you tomorrow, my friend. Good stuff.
1: Look forward to it, my friend, as always. Have a great rest of the day.
0: We'll listen to you coming up 4 o'clock, absolutely, on the Mitch Albom Show as well. We are here at Chicane Restaurant in Plymouth. It's such a great place. Don Soonan is the owner, founder of this place. Don, thanks so much for having us. What a great day.
2: Well, thanks so much for coming here. It is just great to host an event like this for Detroit Economic Club and WJR. This is just phenomenal to see all you folks here.
0: I got to say, this place is immaculate.
2: Well, it better be for what I pay people to look after the place. And we pride ourselves on really doing a nice job of that. You know, and I think you have to do that these days if you're going to be in a fine dining restaurant. You want to do a good job, and it's got to be immaculate. Yesterday, we had a deer try to bust into the place.
0: Can't happen.
2: Grab it into the window. We wouldn't allow deer in the place to mess this place up.
0: Not at all. I want to say, too, your staff is tremendous. We've talked so much about people in relationships with all of these young leaders. No different in your business either.
2: Well, particularly in the hospitality business, it's all about relationships. And, you know, you build some great relationships. Mia O'Day, who's my partner in his business, did all the decor work in here. You know, so she is totally invested. All my managers were with me for 2.5 years before we opened. The whole team designed this place about what we wanted it to be. So everybody's taken ownership. They all feel like they have a vested interest in the place, and that's really important as well.
0: It just changes everything. It changes how you feel about a place. It takes a workplace and makes it feel like home.
2: Well, and we're here every night. Mia's here. I'm here. The staff, we're out there, you know, interacting with our patrons, and I think people really appreciate that. They appreciate knowing the staff and the chef and the owners. I think it's important in this business.
0: When you look in this room today and you see all of these young professionals who are doing extraordinary things, what's one of the first things that comes to mind, and how excited you are for this next generation?
2: Well, you know, it makes you optimistic. We hear so many negative things about the generation coming up, but you know, you see in these people the kind of things I saw 50 years ago when I was coming up through the organization. They're still there. The future leaders of this country in our communities, they're right here. They're in the room today, and it is really an honor to be able to mingle with them. You know, you get to be my age, you can get very cynical, or you can be optimistic. And let me tell you, I'm optimistic.
0: I think that's a great word for it, too, because being in news, we hear all of these stories about this generation doesn't talk to each other, these generations lonely. Everybody's, you know, coming with people. They've got families. They're working hard. They're in person. They're building relationships. They're not isolated. They're not just looking out for themselves. I mean, each one of these people in this room here today is looking behind them, reaching a hand out, saying, hey, come along for the ride with me. I think that's so impressive.
2: I mean, there are challenges for everybody every day, but there's also opportunity to overcome those challenges, to enjoy life. Come to a restaurant like this and others. Come out and have a nice evening. Come out and enjoy the entertainment. Have a cocktail. Go to a movie. Come here afterwards. Have a drink. Have a good time. There's really plenty of opportunity out there to get out of the doldrums and get back into the good life.
0: So, Don, I'm not much of a thrill seeker. I don't play a lot of golf. I don't have many hobbies. One of the things I love to do is I love to come out and have a nice dinner.
2: And if you want one, I'll tell you what, we will do our very, very best to give you the best dinner, the best atmosphere, the best entertainment. We got some of the top entertainment in southeastern Michigan performing at the club. And it's an opportunity to just come out and have a fine dinner and have a really good time.
0: I know I'm getting one because I saw that Fairway packing steak truck pull up, too. That's not bad. Don, thanks so much, my friend. What an opportunity to host us today. I cannot say enough great things about your fine facility. Thank you so much. All the best. And I will see you. I'm bringing my wife next time.
2: You'd better do that.
0: I better do that. My wife, not my girlfriend.
2: Well, right? Well, they're both welcome. My lips are sealed.
0: Right.
2: In this business, you know when to keep your mouth shut.
0: I'm just kidding. My wife's listening right now. She's probably throwing something at the radio, but it's all good. Better the radio than my head. Thanks so much, Don. I want to thank everybody for being a part of this. The last 10 weeks has been incredible. To meet all of you young people, exceptional leaders, all under the age of 40, what you're doing in our community is second to none. It is immeasurable, and you all should give yourselves a round of applause. Incredible. This day does not happen as well without the Detroit Economic Club, without AllCom, and without DFCU Financial. So we'll give them a round of applause as well for their leadership here. And, of course, the fine people at Chicane in Plymouth. We invite you all out here as well. You can be here, you can eat here, you can dine here, and I'm sure Don will be here when you are here too, and say hello to him as well. Beth Ann Long, Danielle Mason, Ray Templin is here with us, our entire sales staff, and Thomas. What a great team we have. This is 760 WJR. Go Lions!
3: 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Here's Lloyd Jackson.
4: When period pain reaches the point of disruption, many women hesitate to seek medical help out of fear that their only choices are heavy medications or major invasive surgery, but that's not always the case.
5: It is all based on how much it's impacting one's quality of life. 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
4: That's gynecologic specialist Dr. Anne-Marie Bilkins from Henry Ford Hospital Detroit, who talks about a minimally invasive procedure they have.
5: At Henry Ford, we have something called the Sonata procedure, which is a minimally invasive procedure that requires about 1 to 3 days off of work before you feel totally up to your normal activities. 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
4: Dr. Bilkins explains what life looks like on the other side of an accurate diagnosis and a treatment plan.
5: Oh gosh, life is so bright. My favorite visits are not the initial visit. My favorite visit is once we've gone through this journey together, and patients typically come back and they're like, wow, we really wish we would have seen you sooner.
4: If you'd like more information on this issue, please call Henry Ford Women's Health at 866-434-1034. I'm Lloyd Jackson for WJR Health Watch.
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9: And again, Expanding front in the Middle East. Only Sabrady, Fox News, as Iran tries to keep pressure on energy markets.
10: The country's proxy forces in Yemen, the Houthis, are continuing to ramp up the conflict against government forces and Saudi Arabia. A key Red Sea port came under missile and drone attack on Wednesday, with the holy city of Mecca also dealing with an incoming drone event as well this week.
9: Fox's Trey Yingst in Tel Aviv. President Trump plans to meet with Gulf allies on the sidelines of the UN General Assembly in New York next week. Also telling Axios he has a big decision coming up on Iran on whether to annihilate the regime. An ICE officer charged with shooting and wounding a Venezuelan man in Minnesota and lying about the circumstances, just making a brief court appearance on state charges ahead of a separate hearing in federal court. This after an extradition fight with his home state, Texas. Earlier, the White House notifying the Senate the nomination of a former Oklahoma state trooper to be the ICE director was being withdrawn. No word yet on a new nominee. A man who attacked Democratic Congresswoman Ilhan Omar during a town hall event in Minnesota gets more than a year in prison.
11: Anthony Kazmierczak sentenced to 14 months in federal prison after pleading guilty to assaulting a U.S. officer when he approached Rep. Ilhan Omar during a speaking event in January and sprayed her with vinegar water as he said that Omar was splitting Minnesota apart.
12: I don't know.
11: Omar was not injured and continued the town hall after security officers tackled Kazmierczak. He told the court that he was fuzzy about why he did it. Records show he has a history of mental illness. He later wrote the congresswoman a letter of apology.
9: Fox's Jeff Benasso. Just getting word of a fighter jet from Texas crashing in Michigan during training, but the pilot able to safely eject. On Wall Street, the Dow up 317 at the bell. 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
13: Some accidents to watch out for. Your two left lanes are blocked on I-75 southbound at Outer Drive due to an accident. And on I-275 southbound, your off-ramp is blocked on Shilby Road due to an accident. Some slow traffic on I-94 eastbound between I-96 and East Outer Drive. And on I-94 westbound between Greenfield Road and Wayne Road, your left lane is closed due to some road work. Now WJR Weather First from the Weather Channel. It's going to be cloudy all day today. It's currently 71 degrees outside, and those clouds can be expected to be with us all evening with a low of 67 degrees. It's going to be partly cloudy tomorrow with a high of 73. I'm Dominic Valentini, WJR Traffic and Weather First.
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33: From the heart of the Motor City, it's the Mitch Album Show with Mitch Album and Ken Brown. 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
34: All right, welcome to the program on 760 WJR. Calvin, Kenny Brown, Rosie, Kevin O'Neill.
35: Hello, hello.
34: Steve Courtney.
1: Good afternoon, Mitchell.
34: Across the Glass, Dan and Seedy. And we welcome you to this Thursday edition, game day for the Lions today. So that's big. And we'll be talking about that. And Dylan Larkin speaks. He exists.
1: Kind of. Kind
34: He's
1: of,
34: human.
1: Yeah.
34: He,
1: sort, well, kind
34: he,
1: of.
34: Sort of, kind of, you know, he came out and said a few things about, he's also hurt. So he's starting the year injured. I don't know. They haven't even done anything.
0: Is that one of those injuries like the athletes in the NBA get when they haven't signed a contract?
34: My hamstring really.
0: It's always the back. Yeah, it's always something you can't really have a doctor.
1: You know what, though, Mitchell? Something is just not right. Okay, so Steve Yzerman relieved of his duties mid-July. Many under the impression that there was some ill feelings between Larkin and El Capitan. But today, Dylan Larkin spoke glowingly of Steve Yzerman, saying he taught him a lot about being a leader, which he's tremendously appreciative of. But he didn't want to get into exactly why he requested a trade.
34: Yeah, he kind of avoided that a lot. He was asked, you know, what's the reason? Cut 60. Here's a little bit of his convoluted answer.
2: There's a lot there. I you know, like, a lot of personal stuff and that. And you know, to be honest with you, I'm going to try and be honest with you guys today. And I'm not ready to go there yet. I understand that there's answers that fans and people that care about this organization around the world, you know, want to know. But I'm really not ready to go there.
3: So why have a press conference?
34: Yeah. And then he also said he may never be able, cut 61, to go there.
2: It's maybe something that I may never be, you know. And it wasn't easy to get to that decision. It was very hard. It wasn't a spur of the moment thing. But you know, I don't take what I did lightly. And you know, I got to that point, I'm not quite ready to talk about it.
34: He has spoken, he said, to his teammates. Yes. Cut 63. He said that.
2: I have spoken to them, and I spoke honestly. You know, they deserve that. You know, I would say to you guys that it was not because of them, and you know, that's as far as I'll go on that. And you know, I've tried to give them space to let it sink in, and you know, I'm trying to. I wish so badly I could be on the ice, but you know, because that's where the actions will follow the talking, and you know, but it's not because of them. So I have spoken to them and given them space to let it sink in.
34: It sounds like he sort of, you know, wants to drop a toe in the water, say a few things, let everybody know, okay, I'm coming back, but then quickly run away and not, you know, sort of face up to the ugly part of it, which is, well, now you got to play with these guys, or now you're going to deal with reporters asking you multiple questions. I mean, did he say to the team, I'm not ready to go there yet? Because I'm sure, you know, they're not the press. It's like, what do you mean you're not ready to go there? What does that mean? You know, like, why don't you want to play with us? Why do you want to be traded?
1: Well, a few
34: That's
1: of his
34: how
1: teammates,
34: players
1: Mitchell,
34: are going to talk.
1: A few of his teammates, Alex DeBrincat, among others, have come out and said, yes, he'd be welcome to be a part of this team. He is not the captain anymore. That was taken away. And he almost sounded like he was a bit relieved talking about it today, saying, looking forward to it being a little lower on the totem pole.
34: Yeah.
1: Interesting. Well, something's just not right.
3: Yeah. But he never came Less out and really maybe. Said he wanted to come back, though. That was
34: No, I mean, he wouldn't confirm that the trade request still stands one way or the other. But he didn't deny it. He didn't say, no, you know, okay, I'm going to make my bed with the Red Wings now. This is where I want to be. He didn't say that either. So,
1: well, only the Minnesota Wild are still considered to be interested. The Vegas Golden Knights and who is the other one? The Florida Panthers. No, they've moved on.
34: Yeah. Anyhow, so that happened today. That's interesting enough. So we'll talk about that. And the Detroit News came out and endorsed Mike Rogers for, in our race for our Senate. And so we'll see why they did that. Want to talk a little bit about this Macklemore situation and the Ed Sheeran concert. You know, I saw Ed Sheeran when he came to town here at Ford Field.
1: Did you?
34: Yeah, yeah, I saw Ed Sheeran. I took a couple of the my kids from Haiti, and he put on a great show. But I have to say, all this fuss over the opening acts, never before has there ever been this much attention paid to something involving opening acts.
1: Ever.
34: Opening acts are sacrificial lambs. If there was such a thing as a human sacrifice anymore, it would be called the opening act to a big name.
0: It's the biggest event that's open for Donna Summer.
1: That's right.
34: I'm sorry, I'm totally lost on that comment.
0: I'm saying I was the opening act. I said there's nothing really bigger to talk about an opening act until that day when I was there.
34: Oh, you were an opening act for Donna Summer?
0: Yeah.
1: Yeah.
34: Somehow I missed that show.
0: I'm saying that's how big an event the opening act is. That was my point.
1: That had
34: but
1: an
34: opening
1: something.
34: Act is basically out there to be tolerated. And
4: or how much longer can I stay at the concession stand?
0: The opening act is to make sure everybody gets to their seat.
1: Yeah.
0: So that when the headliner comes.
34: You call the concert for 8, but you know people are going to be late. You don't want to be as the star. You don't want to be coming out there at 8 o'clock and the place isn't filled yet. But on the other hand, you don't want to not come out there until 9:30 and have people just standing around. So you throw somebody who's willing to take the hit, and they go out there, and people are milling about and coming in and going out and yelling things like, "Come on, get Ed Sheeran out here!" And listen, we had the ultimate opening act one time. I was an opening act. Rosie was in the band.
4: Oh yeah,
34: for Gabe Kaplan, the comedian, back when he had
4: he was
34: Welcome Back, Kotter.
4: Yeah.
34: And he was in his prime. He was a huge comedian. And we were asked to be the opening act for his show at Rutgers University in New Jersey.
1: How'd that work out?
34: We went on. Well, let me tell you this. We went on stage. We performed. We were tolerated at best. Tolerated. And then.
4: And that was all our relatives in the crowd. Right.
34: We went. We got off the stage and we went backstage. And backstage, Gabe Kaplan had a locker room, had a dressing room right next to ours. Now, ours was a single room for 8 guys. And, you know, I don't even know if we had any chairs in there. And our clothes and underwear and everything were all over the place. And his was the size of the Plaza Suite in New York City. And he had a massive table of cold cuts, every kind of roast beef, corned beef. And he was one guy. And we're right next to him, and we opened the door, and we peered in, and we said, there's no way on earth he's going to eat all those cold cuts. We're going to get in there and go steal those cold cuts. Meanwhile, before we could do that, he comes over to our dressing room, knocks on the door, and says, hey, is there any of you guys know the theme to Welcome Back, Kotter? I was a piano player. I said, yeah, I know it. It's that song by
1: John Sebastian.
34: John Sebastian.
4: Yeah. Trade you a sandwich
34: he
4: for
34: said,
4: it.
34: He said, do you think... Give me a half a pound of corned beef.
4: Extra lean.
34: And he said, could you play it? You know, bring me out. I said, yeah, no problem. And I got the drummer, whose name was Sandy, and I said, come on, we'll go out. And, you know, I'll hit that, you know, dun, dun, dun, dun, dun, dun, welcome dun, back, dun, that thing. Dun, dun. Okay. Yeah. I did not think about the opening act mentality of a crowd. The opening act mentality of a crowd is tolerate them for only so long and then kind of let them know we're done.
1: Your time's up.
34: In other words, when they finish, do not clap loudly and make them think like they should come out and do another song or anything like that. Just, all right, good job, see you. I forgot about that. So we're still dressed in our costumes from this band, and the drummer and I go out to play the Welcome Back, Kotter theme. Mm-hmm. Unfortunately, nobody explained that to the crowd. So we walk back out, and they think we are coming back out. They think the opening act crowd is coming back out. And all of a sudden, 5,000 people are booing my very existence, booing the drummer's very existence. And we ran. We didn't walk. We ran to the piano and the drums, and he was shaking because he'd never been booed before. And we sat down, and it's boo, oh, we don't want you guys, whatever. And then I hit the chord, dun, dun, dun, dun, dun. And then all of a sudden, all the boos turned to cheers. And I played a thing, and Gabe Kaplan comes out, and everybody's cheering, and we skulked off into the back, and we ate his cold cuts.
1: There you go.
3: We didn't, because we just sat there and ate everything.
34: We didn't care about Zach. We cared about his cold cuts. But we were reminded of the place of an opening act. So when Macklemore decides to make this whole thing about him and his statements and his Free Palestine idiotic comments, this guy who knows must have spent at least, and got to give him credit, he must have spent at least 10 minutes on TikTok studying the Middle East so that he says, well, I know genocide when I see it. No, you don't. You clearly don't. And somehow he has turned into a cause celeb.
3: Oh, yeah.
34: He has turned into, well, we got to stand with Macklemore. And so the other opening acts have now quit as well for Ed Sheeran's tour. Now, he had three opening acts when we saw him. And
3: really?
34: He had three different people playing.
3: But not Macklemore, right?
34: Not Macklemore. And I have to say that I did what probably most people do these days. I went online and I looked, what time does Ed Sheeran actually come out? And it said if the concert starts at 7, he will be out about 8:30. And we got there at 8:25. And he still wasn't out yet. In fact, the last of the opening acts was there. That's how much we cared about the opening acts. That's how much we would have cared if it was Macklemore or anybody else.
0: Yeah, nobody cares.
3: You know, Mitch.
34: Nobody cares.
3: It might be a chance for us to get back on the opening act scene.
34: Yeah,
1: there you go. There's an opening.
0: Anytime they tell you, stay out there until it's time for the opening act to come on, and we'll pull you off. There's no time limit. It's just, when we tell you to come off, come off. That knows you're just out there to feel. That's all you're doing.
34: But this idiot, this buffoon, this guy who has made ridiculous comments about America, Israel, and elsewhere before, this guy who appeared with a black beard, a wig, and a hooked nose once on his costume, this anti-Semite, and that's who he is somehow now a sympathetic figure, and he's donating money to the cause of helping the region. Doesn't even say where it's going, the region, the Gaza region, and calling upon Robert Kraft has to do the same. You better give some money too, and all his fellow artists. This lunacy of ignorant chosen fact, chosen image of, well, we're going to look at that image of that poor Palestinian kid being killed, and therefore this proves that Israel is guilty of genocide. Instead of Israel fighting back against an attack. And yes, innocent people get killed. That's what happens in war. It's a war. But why isn't Macklemore or any of these other self-congratulatory take a stand people out there mentioning the names of any of the children who were killed on October 7th?
3: Right.
34: You don't hear that, do you?
3: Mm-mm, no.
34: You hear about this 5-year-old girl who was killed along with members of her family. Okay, terrible thing. Why don't you hear about the 10-month-old baby that was murdered by Hamas when they came over that day? Or the 10-year-old, or the 4-year-old, or the kid who was killed with his father and his grandmother. 3 generations wiped out in a single moment. Why aren't you carrying their banner? Jewish lives don't count? The ignorance of this guy to say, I know what genocide is, as an opening act, and then to somehow turn this whole thing into now people are boycotting. Poor Ed Sheeran.
3: Yeah.
34: He's like, this would be like, Rosie, if our band sunk Gabe Kaplan's career.
4: I think we did. But
5: I was saying, I mean, Ed Sheeran's very apolitical. Nothing
3: yes,
5: ever comes.
3: He makes a point.
5: He makes
3: that,
5: a point
3: yeah.
5: about it. It's his private feelings.
6: Yeah. Makes a point of saying, you know, people can express their opinion, yeah, all the rest of the stuff. I just choose to sort of entertain people. Now people are canceling their tickets. They want their money back. They're demanding that he, well, one guy said he should just cancel his tour. What for? Why should he cancel his tour? He didn't do anything. Leave Ed Sheeran alone. And you know what, Ed? Here's the deal. You don't need any of those people. Nobody came to see those people. Just tell people the concert starts at 8:30, not 7, and just come out 10 minutes later, and you don't need to worry about opening acts.
0: Just put a DJ out there. Spin some records.
1: Yeah. Well, more importantly, what is Ed Sheeran's take on cold cuts?
0: Yes, right. Just spin some records for half an hour.
1: Hey, always works.
0: It's been done before. It never fails.
1: Sure.
0: Never fails.
6: Macklemore.
3: Yeah.
6: Mm. And this guy's a hero. Are you kidding?
0: What's
6: this
0: he
6: guy who
0: for?
6: Said who said F America on stage?
0: Is he a rapper?
6: Yeah.
0: Oh, okay.
3: Yeah, a couple of hits.
6: So called.
3: Yeah. Mm-hmm.
6: During a Palestinian benefit concert, and dressing like the worst stereotype of Jews. Can you imagine if a rock and roller came out in blackface?
0: Yeah.
6: You think he'd ever work again? Yeah.
0: Would he ever make out of the stadium? He's a perfect
3: analogy.
6: This guy literally came out with the hooked nose and the Hasidic looking costume, and he's still performing.
0: Yeah, to send the National Guard in to get him.
6: Yeah. Macklemore, an opening act, is now the talk of the entertaining industry.
1: Yeah, for about 5 minutes.
6: Revered now.
3: That's right.
1: Yeah. Right. Right, CD.
6: Okay, coming back with a whole lot more here. It is 760 WJR.
7: WJR, traffic and weather first.
8: An accident has been cleared on I-75 southbound at Outer Drive. Still some stop-and-go traffic slowing you down there, so be careful on that. Some slow traffic at I-94 eastbound between Livernois and Mount Elliott Street, as well as on I-275 southbound between 7 Mile and M-14. Now WJR weather first from the Weather Channel. It's going to be cloudy all day today. Currently it's 71 degrees out there, and it's going to be cloudy all evening. Expect a low of 67 degrees. Partly cloudy tomorrow with a high of 73. I'm Dominic Valentini, WJR traffic and weather first.
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19: Fox News, I'm John Saucier, Health and Human Services Secretary Robert F. Kennedy Jr., giving a keynote address at an anti-vaccine conference in Washington that he founded. The health secretary cast doubt on the number of trials the hepatitis B vaccine and others went through before they were approved.
20: It is inadequately powered, to say the least. There's no way any other product would get FDA approval with that few people.
19: Experts say the vaccine is safe. The Trump administration is ramping up the number of arrests it's making as part of an immigration crackdown. Congressional Hispanic Caucus Chair Adriano Espiot says that President Trump has broken his campaign promises.
21: Donald Trump promised an economy of prosperity, no wars and safe streets. Instead, we have the ICE tax. Forever wars and goon squats.
19: Republicans defending ICE is necessary for securing the border. 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
8: 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There's some stop-and-go traffic on I-75 southbound at Springwell Street due to a disabled vehicle that's blocking your left two lanes. There's also some slow traffic to watch out for on I-94 eastbound between Livernois and Mount Elliott Street, and on I-275 southbound between 7 Mile and M14. Now WJR Weather First from the Weather Channel. Going to be cloudy all day today and into this evening. It's currently 71 degrees outside. Expect those clouds all night tonight with a low of 67. Partly cloudy tomorrow with a high of 73. I'm Dominic Valentini, WJR Traffic and Weather First.
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6: All right, back here on 760 WJR. Hey, tonight is the Lions are playing the Bills. This is very exciting start to a season. You know, you get a game on Sunday, and then 4 days later, right, get to watch them play again.
9: What's up with that?
6: Yeah. This has not happened. I don't recall the last time the Lions, like this early in the season, were on a Thursday night game, and you got two games in 5 days. Because everyone's so hungry for the football season, and they all want to find out, you know, how the team's going to look this year. And here you get two cracks at it. That's the good news. The bad news is the second crack is against Buffalo, a really, really good team in a new stadium that they're christening tonight. Right. And Buffalo fans are already kind of, you know, wild and noisy, and they love everything about their football team because it's kind of the only game in town. They don't really have a whole lot else. And so
10: it's a $2.1 billion facility, Mitch. Mm-hmm. And how about this? In Buffalo,

0: En garde!
1: U.S. Olympians do it, and so does your college-bound neighbor Jane. Fencing. It's fun for all ages and skill levels. Learn more at tryfencing.org.
2: Yes, that's true of everybody. Yeah. You know, yeah. Like, exactly. Everything that people say in advance of a game is basically true for every football game. Yeah. You got to establish the running game. Yeah. The Lions are going to have to establish a running game. You know, got to keep the other team from possessing. Yes, that's true of every team. Well, got to score touchdowns when you're in the red zone. Right. You can't do it fearless. Yes,
3: the best one is you can't turn the ball over.
2: Can't turn the ball over. That's right. It's true every single week.
4: You've got to come to play.
5: All I know, Mitchell, is last time these two teams met in the regular season in 2024 at Ford Field, they put up 90 points. Remember, it was a thriller. Bills won at 48-42. I think it's going to be another track meet tonight.
2: We'll see. Meanwhile, closer to home, the Detroit News has announced its endorsement in the Senate race, and they have chosen Mike Rogers over Abdul Al-Sayed. Nolan Finley from the News joins us. He was, I believe, in on that decision. Hello, Nolan. And is that right? Were you part of the editorial board making that decision?
6: Well, I am indeed, yes.
2: And why did the News select Mike Rogers?
6: Well, if you look at these two candidates, and if you approach this the way you would fill in a job opening, you had two guys come in with a resume, and one has, you know, 10 years of experience in Congress, served his country as a soldier, as a FBI agent, run a successful business, and is mature, thoughtful, and basically non-controversial. And you have another guy who spent most of his life in classrooms, never held a policy-making job, and is always seems to be surrounded by controversy. Always having to defend something he said or something someone close to him said. I mean, it's pretty obvious who you would hire.
2: Why has Mike Rogers not had a higher profile campaign to date? I think if most people were asked about Mike Rogers, they couldn't say the last time they heard him say anything or give a memorable quote or interview. Meanwhile, Al-Sayed, you could rack up 10 or 15 things that he said, most of them controversial, but if the old policy, that old adage, no, there's no such thing as bad publicity, he is clearly winning the publicity game. Is Mike Rogers waiting till we get closer, or is this how he's going to run his whole campaign?
6: No, I mean, he's up against the fact that this guy is, you know, for just as you said, point a camera at him and you just don't tell him what he'll say. So he makes good TV. He makes good sound bites. Rogers didn't have a primary campaign, so he laid low. But I don't know. I'm watching the TV at night, and it's like I see plenty of Mike Rogers and of course, Al-Sayed. I'd like to see a little more of, the show I'm watching. These guys are on constantly. And Mike is spending money. I think he'll probably pick it up as it goes along. But it's hard for, a candidate like him, who isn't controversial, to get the same kind of airtime as a guy who is, constantly churning the water.
4: Nolan, do you know which way the independents seem to be leaning?
6: Yeah, that's a good question. I think, Mike, I know in our recent poll, they were pretty well split. And, the thing that's working against Mike Rogers on anything, working against all Republicans, is Donald Trump. You have a lot of people say, well, really not sure about Abdul Al-Sayed. He scares me a little bit. But I'm not helping Trump by voting for Mike Rogers. Yeah. I've heard that once. I've heard it 100 times from people during this campaign. It's all about Trump, and it has been for a decade.
2: When history looks back on this era, they will say that no single person ever dominated American politics for so long as Donald Trump did. I cannot think of anybody, no president, because he dominated even when he wasn't president. He was the shadow president, and everyone, I got thrown out of office. I actually won. I should have been in there the whole time. And then when he announced that he was running again, the last 2 years of the

0: Biden administration were all about Trump, too. Let me ask you about this debate, if you can call it
1: or
0: that.
1: Or lack thereof.
0: It was an interview between El Sayed and Roop Raj. Fox 2 had this debate scheduled. I don't know if Mike Rogers ever really did agree to be on it or not, but they went ahead. They went ahead and did basically an hour of a one-on-one interview. From a journalistic point of view, do you think they should have done that?
2: I don't. I think the, you know, the having that stool there, that chair there, was a silly stunt. I described it as an empty chair talking to an empty suit. and you know, I think they should have, Channel 2 and the candidates should have stuck with the Michigan Debate Commission, you know, which I'm part of. I'll disclose that. We had offered to put together these debates, scatter them across the state, and give voters a real look at these candidates. But you couldn't get the TV stations to stop, you know, competing with each other long enough to cooperate. You know, I think it was a terrible episode. And, you know, probably the worst outcome of it was that Roop Raj, a decent guy and a good journalist, got smeared all over the place because of it.
1: Right.
2: I mean, yeah. Channel 2 should have never done this. I mean, what would stop your station and you from saying, hey, we're having a debate and just expecting people to show up? Mike Rogers never agreed to this debate. He's agreed to one next week, I think, and there will be debates, but this is no way to do debates. We need a strong debate commission to manage this. And the people need to hear from these candidates.
0: Yeah. Well, someone needs to call El Sayed out. I don't know if Mike Rogers can do it because he's very slick. But here, then cut 30 here. For example, here's Roop Raj asking, I mean, this is right up there with Sally, Dick, and Jane questions. Do you think that America should recognize Israel as a state? And listen to the dance around that El Sayed gives him in cut 30 here.
3: Do you believe that America should continue its recognition of Israel as a Jewish state?
4: You know, I'd love to hear what Mike has to say about this. I'd love to ask why he went to four AIPAC fundraisers in a single day after asking AIPAC not to support his campaign. I'd love to understand what his perspective is, but let me share mine. I believe in equal rights to peace, dignity, and self-determination for Palestinians and Jewish Israelis alike.
0: What the hell is that?
1: What?
0: Well, three sentences about Mike Rogers and then some convoluted crap about, I believe in equal rights to peace, dignity, and self-determination. It's a simple question. Do you recognize that Israel is a state? And he can't even say the word yes.
2: A Jewish state.
0: Can't even say the word yes.
2: And the question should have been, do you recognize Israel as a Jewish state?
0: That's right.
2: And he doesn't. And, you know, this guy's got a dicey relationship with the truth. Mike Rogers never asked AIPAC not to support his campaign. In fact, he attended those fundraisers because he wanted support for his campaign. It wouldn't make sense for a guy to go to four fundraisers and say, oh, don't give me any money. That's what a fundraiser's all about. But, you know, El Sayed, because he's so slick, and glib, gets away with more lies than almost any candidate on the circuit today.
0: Yeah. Well, he does. And the stuff about the money he took from CARE, he's yelling about AIPAC. What about CARE? You know, which has been linked to some very awful things, and he took money from them.
2: So which would bother voters more? I'm going to take money from a lobbyist group that supports a key American ally, or I'm going to take from money from a group that has been linked to terrorism. I mean, I'm a lot more comfortable with the AIPAC dollars than I am with dollars coming in from groups that have supported terror.
0: Yeah. I mean, historical associations, leadership statements. It was even designated a terrorist organization from certain places here. And he's taking money from them. But all he talks about is AIPAC, and Mike Rogers. And it would be good to see these guys on stage together. I think and I fear that Rogers may not be as good a debater as him. Slickness counts a lot in debates. It's not always about substance. But the public does deserve a chance to see them together, and I hope we get it.
1: There's supposed to be a couple of them, right, Nolan?
0: Yeah.
2: Yeah, I think so. And I think Rogers will be all right.
0: There ought to be at least a one-hour version of Just Mike Rogers to sort of counter what we saw with Roop and and it's going to be an hour interview with somebody else, but we'll see if that happens. Nolan,
2: don't underestimate him.
0: Yeah, all right. Well, I know the Detroit News isn't because they endorsed him. We always appreciate talking to you. Thank you, Nolan, for that.
2: Thank you. Appreciate it.
0: It's 760 WJR.

0: All right, once again, we've managed to sneak a microphone inside the cabinet meeting with President Trump and his cabinet. Let's check this out.
1: All right, settle down. Settle down, guys. Let's get this cabinet meeting started. The beautiful cabinet. I was thinking of putting a new cabinet in the Kennedy Center, but now they won't let me call it the Trump Kennedy Center, so I'm thinking of having no furniture at all. Not even seats. People will come and see a show and they'll have to stand the whole time. And they'll say, where are the seats? My ass is so tired. And I'll say, if it was the Trump Kennedy Center, you'd have seats. Beautiful seats. Plush seats. Seats made of gold and velvet. Golden velvet. In the Trump Kennedy Center. But in the Kennedy Center by itself, all you get is bupkis. See how you like it. You're welcome. Let's get going. Who's first?
2: I can begin, sir. I've got some foreign policy updates.
1: Marco Rubio, where's my compliment?
2: Oh, right. Those are nice socks.
1: Nice socks? That's all you can come up with? Nice socks.
2: Sir, perhaps we should focus more on the important things like what Iran is doing to our...
1: Nice socks? Really? What's wrong with you? I mean, I know you're so short you can barely see over my shoes, so maybe that's why you're talking about my socks. But honest to God, put a little effort into your job, Marco. Work a little harder. Who's next? Where's Pete Hegseth?
3: Right here, sir, on the chin-up bar. 45, 52, 61, 63, 75, and 100. There. I told you I could do it, RFK Jr.
1: Yeah, yeah, we're all impressed. But I still have bigger packs, you see. Put your shirt back on, Bobby. We all know you're juiced to the max. Your biceps have biceps. Meanwhile, do you have anything to report on the nation's health?
4: Well, I'm going to give a big speech to the anti-vaccine group I helped create. It should be a major event. We're all going to stand together and cough on each other. And then I'll lead a swim in the East River of New York. And then to top it off, we're going to jump in the Mar-a-Lago sump pump just to prove sickness is a state of mind.
1: Wow. Just when I thought you couldn't get any stranger. That's it?
4: Would you like to see my deltoids?
3: Hey, no fair. I get to show them my deltoids first, you stupid civilian. Military men first. Where's your manners?
1: Easy, Pete. We should take you off the Adderall, maybe. I think it's messing with your brain. Who's next? Where's Judge Jeanine?
5: Right here, sir. May I say your hair looks perfect.
1: It does, doesn't it? Just like Lon Chaney in Werewolves of London. Warren Zevon. Weird guy. Funny name. Wrote a song about werewolves. Thinking out loud. Stream of consciousness. Werewolves of London. Wait, did everybody just hear that?
5: It was excellent, sir. Like opera.
4: Brilliant, Mr. President. He should be recording that. Wow, Mr. President, that Macklemore moron has nothing on you.
1: Thank you all. By the way, I want you to say hi to our special guest, Mitch McConnell. He's back from the dead. Mitch, how was life on the other side?
6: Well, just peachy, Donald. I've seen the future, and it hurts. And I want to say I'm fully back on the job.
1: Are you going to be voting in the Senate, Mitch?
6: The what now?
1: The Senate.
6: I don't play baseball.
1: Oh, boy. Somebody get him a drink. I think old Mitch has a case of...
7: Oh,
0: no. Oh. Donald Trump singing Werewolves of London. I've heard it all. The Cabinet here on 760 WJR.
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9: 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That disabled vehicle on I-75 southbound at Springwell Street has been cleared. Still some stop-and-go traffic from Livernois Avenue, though, so keep an eye out for that. Some slow traffic on I-94 eastbound between Livernois and Mount Elliott Street, as well as on I-275 southbound between 7 Mile and M-14. I-94 eastbound between I-696 and 12 Mile Road is also experiencing some slow traffic, so be on the lookout for that. Now WJR Weather First from the Weather Channel. It's going to be cloudy all day today. Currently, it's 69 degrees outside. Those clouds will be with us all evening with a low of 67 degrees. Partly cloudy tomorrow with a high of 73. I'm Dominic Valentini, WJR Traffic and Weather First.
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13: 47 days to the midterms. I'm Lisa Brady, Fox News, and cost of living is still getting top billing.
14: Sometimes when something is a political problem, the people in power ignore it. Here, officials are not ignoring the political problems caused by high prices. They are asking voters, though, to have some patience.
13: Fox's Peter Ducey at the White House, which is defending a Trump agenda Democrats say is failing. Many Democrats and some Republicans in Congress also pushing for AI restrictions, while the Trump administration argues AI labs should take responsibility for safety. NVIDIA CEO Jensen Huang echoing that after a meeting today with AI leaders and Britain's King Charles in Scotland following recent incidents of AI models going rogue during testing.
15: Those incidents are a reminder that as we move from labs to product development, the companies have to become much more rigorous in testing and securing and making sure that the products are ready for use before it's released.
13: OpenAI admitting more incidents of AI models misbehaving during tests and releasing a new framework on transparency. Meantime, the OpenAI CEO, among the tech leaders, now expected to attend a White House state dinner next week for China's president. A new report accuses the U.S. of possible war crimes in Iran.
16: Human rights experts commissioned by the United Nations say they found reasonable grounds to believe the U.S. committed war crimes in two strikes on Iran. They include a missile attack that hit a school in the southern city Minab. Iran state media says 168 people were killed, most of them children. The UN fact finders say there's evidence of indiscriminate attacks resulting in civilian deaths.
13: Fox's Jonathan Savage. Pentagon findings have not been released. The U.S. military says it does not target civilians. 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
9: There's some slow traffic to watch out for on I-94 eastbound between Livernois and Mount Elliott Street, as well as on I-275 southbound between 7 Mile and M-14. On I-94 eastbound between I-696 and 12 Mile Road, there's some more slow traffic and some construction to watch out for on I-94 westbound between Greenfield Road and Wayne Road. Your left lane is closed there. Now WJR Weather First from the Weather Channel. It's going to be cloudy all day today and into the evening. Currently, it is 69 degrees outside with a low of 67. Partly cloudy tomorrow with a high of 73. I'm Dominic Valentini, WJR Traffic and Weather First.
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0: All right, let's check out the headlines. Kevin O'Neill has them for us. Fire away.
3: I got good news. Well, if you plan on walking across or biking across the Gordie Howe Bridge, plan ahead. Getting back may not always be as easy as it had seemed. Recently, a small group from Farmington made their way on foot to the Windsor side, only to discover that bridge authorities had closed the return route to possible inclement weather. Now, they had to call somebody with a passport and a van in order to cross over, pick them up for the return trip. The walking or biking paths are open 8 a.m. till 8 p.m. only. No one is allowed to enter after 7 p.m. The winter hours are till 4 p.m. So think before you go.
4: Can't you just thumb your way back with people coming back across? I don't think
3: it's that easy.
5: I wouldn't advise
4: it. Why not? Give me a ride back, man. I'll give you a dollar on the fee.
3: Yeah. Well, earlier today, Dylan Larkin addressed reporters, but really didn't say a lot. It was his first time delivering remarks since early June. Larkin said that his decision to ask to leave was not an easy one, but that he was not quite ready to talk about it. He did not take the ice with teammates on the first day of camp as he is rehabbing an upper body injury.
0: How'd he get an upper body injury when he wasn't playing hockey?
3: That's a good question.
0: Just run himself into a wall?
6: A workout, I believe.
3: Well, according to think tank Progressive Policy Institute, states with stronger teachers unions tend to have weaker literacy performance and have adopted fewer of the policies credited with improving reading outcomes. 8 of the 10 states to score among the worst were home to powerful teachers unions. Among the top 60% of states in terms of early literacy policy scores, only 4 had stronger teachers unions.
6: Can't move out the bad teachers.
3: There you go.
4: Blame the teachers.
3: There you go.
4: Blame your dumb kids. That's what you need to be doing. Blame the teachers all the time. Well, your kid can't read at home. Make them read.
3: Read at home. That's Ken. You're
4: Jesus,
3: so right.
4: I got to have a teacher tell my kid to do everything.
3: Read at home. I can't tell
4: them to do something. Yep. I can't make them study. I can't make them go to school. It's the teacher's fault. It's your dumb kid's fault.
6: Kenny, how do you really feel about this?
4: they blame teachers for everything.
3: Oh, you're right, though. Read at home.
4: Kids. Read at home.
3: Well, Michigan Auto Law updates its list each year, and the latest is out of the top 20 most dangerous Michigan intersections. 18 of the 20 are in southeast Michigan. Roundabouts show up multiple times. No big surprise there. Here's your top 5. The Martin Parkway at Pontiac Trail roundabout in Commerce Township. Another roundabout at 14 Mile and Orchard Lake, Farmington Hills. 12 Mile and Telegraph, the number 3
5: always,
3: on the list.
5: Yep. Always.
3: 11 Mile and Van Dyke and Warren is the runner-up. And our state's most dangerous is the 18.5 mile at Van Dyke roundabout in Sterling Heights. 210 accidents last year.
0: Wow.
3: Surprisingly, only 12 injuries. They expected more, but
4: they're not going fast in there. That's the problem, because I was in the roundabout the other day, the one you talk about, the second worst.
3: Uh-huh.
4: Older woman, she just stopped.
3: Yeah, you can't do that.
4: Because
5: people freak out,
4: man. And then either go backwards or go forward. Go somewhere. She just stopped in the car with him, went right into
3: her. Wow.
4: But they're only going like 7-8 miles an hour.
3: I still think some people don't understand the concept of it. They don't.
6: People in the roundabout have the right of
0: way. You're right. They didn't grow up with it, and it was introduced. where Rosie and I grew up, were always circles.
6: Yeah.
0: There was always.
7: A circle in front of your house. Circles.
10: In D.C., they were everywhere, too.
0: And you had to navigate them during your driver's test. You couldn't even get a license didn't drive one of those circles to drive driver's test. But here in Michigan, we have put these things in like after the fact. It's like adding another chapter onto a novel.
10: Right.
0: And so people have been driving for decades, all of a sudden have to learn something new. And it is scary. You know, people don't quite get, does this lane take me out or does it take me? You're going to end up like Chevy Chase in... Lampoon's European Vacation. Parliament. You just keep going around that circle. Around. Look, kids, Big Ben, Parliament.
6: You should never stop in that circle.
17: No, don't ever. No.
0: Chevy Chase didn't. He just he got stuck inside. Dude, he was doing loops.
10: Right.
0: There is Big Ben, Parliament.
10: Look to your left. If a car is coming, stop for that one.
6: Yeah, yield
10: to the left. That's all you got to remember.
17: Yep.
10: And then drive.
3: And while you're at it, take your shoes off when you walk in the door. That advice is part of a study from the Indiana Department of Health, which says that the world outside your door is full of bacteria, viruses, and environmental toxins, all on the soles of your shoes. A CBS News poll says that 63% of Americans regularly remove their shoes as soon as they get in the door. 24% ask their guests to do the same. A University of Arizona study says that 80% of shoe bottoms contain fecal bacteria. And that's from the floors of public restrooms and from outside places where dogs and birds gather. So take your shoes off.
6: I don't ever wear my shoes in the house.
10: I hold my wife.
11: I always do, but I'm offended when people ask you to take your shoes off.
3: Really?
11: Yeah.
10: If you come over my house, my wife's pet peeve. She has those
0: booties.
10: You have to
0: take your socks off.
3: Yeah.
10: She got a box of those booties at the door where you put them on.
3: Yeah, that's
10: take
3: a good
10: your
3: idea.
10: Shoes off and put the booties on. You ain't getting past the front door.
3: You don't take your shoes off at home?
11: Ever been invited.
10: That's why you're not coming over. That's exactly why you're not coming.
3: It's called a booty call. That's what it's called.
10: That's a no-no.
3: Oh, yeah. Wow. Gotta do that. Baz Luhrmann celebrates today, number 64.
0: Who?
3: Baz Luhrmann, you know.
0: The director.
3: Director?
11: Oh, yeah.
10: What did he direct?
3: Baz.
0: Elvis.
3: Elvis, yeah. Good old Baz.
11: Silver Trees.
3: Sure.
10: Directed him as movies or directed him as what?
0: Movies. He did the F. Scott Fitzgerald movie. What's it called?
11: Great Gatsby.
0: Great Gatsby.
3: Yeah.
0: Moulin Rouge.
10: Oh, okay.
0: Yeah. He did Elvis.
3: He did that song a few years ago, Always Wear Sunscreen. Remember that? That was Baz Luhrmann, yeah.
10: Oh, yeah, I remember that.
3: Yeah, well, it was a hit. Cassandra Peterson, alias Elvira, 75 today. And Iowa Senator Chuck Grassley, 93. Chuck, haven't you had enough? Happy birthday.
10: 93 about 20 years ago.
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0: It's time to talk movies with the Movie Guys. 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
1: And leave the movie business to the rest of us who know what we're doing.
2: Hello, Adam Graham.
3: Hello, how are you?
2: All right, what do we got new in the movies this weekend? Let me take a look at my list here. Resident Evil. Oh, another one.
4: Ah.
2: This should be permanent Resident Evil, the way that these things come out. Here's a clip.
5: Everything that has happened in this town transpired in a matter of hours. You've got no idea what you've got there in your hands.
2: All right.
6: All right.
2: What do you got to say about that one?
7: Phones in the movie, but it sounded like a lot of phones. This is a reboot of the Resident Evil video game franchise, and it's a reboot in the sense that you can forget all the other movies in the franchise, which I think most people have anyway. There were six of those, all starring the actress Mila Jovovich. They came out between 2002 and I think 2018. There was also another reboot, kind of prequel, in 2021. None of those matter. This one is written and directed by Zach Cregger. He's the filmmaker who made Weapons last year, and he made Barbarian, which took place in Detroit a few years before that. And it kind of takes the bones or the idea of Resident Evil, and it kind of really creates a funhouse thrill ride around it, where the other ones with Mila Jovovich were kind of like these grim, kind of like serious-faced, violent extravaganzas. This one is violent, but it's done with a lot of fun. It's kind of like, it really is like a funhouse ride, and you kind of don't know what's happening around the next corner for this character who is just kind of thrown into a zombie apocalypse. The character's played by Austin Abrams. He was in Weapons last year. He was also in Wolves with Brad Pitt and George Clooney a couple years ago. But he's plays a medical courier who's on his way bringing an important transplant item to another hospital, and he gets caught up in a zombie apocalypse of sorts. He doesn't know what's happening. He's a bumbling idiot, and he's got to fight all these zombies. And this movie, honestly, is a lot of fun, and it's kind of like a video game movie in the way that its bones are kind of the same as when you're playing a first-person shooter game.
2: Wasn't there just a movie that we reviewed last week where the plot was they were taking a liver to a transplant to somebody, and they got caught up with a bunch of drug cartels? Is this some new theme, like delivering important medical packages but being waylaid by zombies or drug cartels?
7: It is a possible theme. I do not remember that other one, but maybe in the DoorDash culture that we live in, delivery yeah, drivers are a hot property.
2: Attack the delivery man. Yeah. All right. Any other movies opening this weekend? Seems like a slow weekend.
7: There's a few others. There's an Ethan Hawke, Russell Crowe one called The Weight that I haven't seen. The other thing I did get a chance to see last week was the Oasis documentary. About the brothers Gallagher getting back together and going on tour last year. I had a blast at this movie.
4: Really? Good.
7: It's a really sweet movie about kind of the power of music, the power of reunions, you know, two brothers coming back together after not having spoken in 15 years. And it's I've seen a lot of these music docs. This one is done really, really well. And it really hits you in the heart, both from hearing these songs again and seeing them back together, just to the way that this music touched a generation of fans who were then able to go experience it live again when they went on tour last year. Just really solid. It's in theaters. It was in IMAX screens for a short window. I believe it's coming to Hulu and Disney Plus probably within a few weeks. Oasis, Don't Look Back in Anger, really worth seeking out if you nice. Care at all about Oasis.
2: All right, Fire Closer, thank you.
0: Adam Graham.
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8: We can dance if we want to. We can leave your friends behind. Because your friends don't dance, and if they don't dance, well, they're no friends.
9: Album!
2: I want to return to this Macklemore thing. This nobody who decided he's going to use his platform as an opening act for Ed Sheeran to espouse his political views on Gaza and Palestine, and called it a genocide, and called Free Palestine. And this, he's had this, he's done this before. He's done benefit concerts for Benefit Palestine, in which he said F America, and he didn't say F. So he's been in trouble before. But listen to Bill Maher, who, far better than I, took this thing apart in less than 2 minutes. And the points that he makes about, for those people who are all these celebrities who are jumping on the bandwagon with him and empathizing with him, and, oh, we need to, you know, we need to support him, and the whole tour should be canceled because how dare you try to shut him up, and he's just speaking the truth, and blah, blah, blah. Listen to Bill Maher take him apart, starting with Cut 46.
4: Nowhere has this moral confusion become more obvious than in a place called Gaza, a little strip of land that was not part of the original Israel, but which they won in a war launched against them, but then gave back as a peace gesture. Did they tell you that part on TikTok, kids? And the people who run Gaza, Hamas, who you celebrate as a liberation movement, but are really a terrorist mafia gang, just like the one that terrorizes Haiti, only ever used it to stage attacks on Israel. I think Macklemore spoke for all clueless celebrities when he said, I know enough to know this is a genocide. Actually, you don't know shit. It's not.
6: There you have it.
2: Wow. All right, now he keeps going because he's not just, unlike Macklemore, who just comes out and makes some kind of statement and leaves it there. He doesn't back it up with anything. Maher points out exactly why this is not and never has been genocide. 47.
4: It's not a genocide. It's a counterattack in a war that's been waged on Israel since 1948 based on the ridiculous premise that Jews don't belong in the one place on earth they are indigenous and indisputably their ancestral homeland. Hey, geniuses, they're the Indians in this scenario. Ariana Grande reposted that starving people to death is a red line. Well, who would know better about starving, but...
2: But then he points out that lie about starving, 48.
4: But make no mistake, any famine that happened in Gaza is because Hamas stole the food, just like the Haitian gangs do. Israel ran 94,000 trucks carrying over 1.8 million tons of aid into Gaza and enabled over 36,000 patients to leave Gaza for treatment abroad, which you TikTok historians might be interested to learn are not things countries usually do for their enemies during a war. And certainly not what you would do if you were trying for a genocide.
2: Right. You don't take 36,000 people and put them in your hospitals, send 94,000 trucks with food in if you're trying to wipe out a people in genocide. Cut 49, he continues.
4: Gaza equals genocide is a lie, an easily provable lie. And the fact that so many prominent Democrats go along with it is, to me, the party's worst moment since they undid Reconstruction after the Civil War. Democrats are policing their candidates really hard on this issue. Say it! Say it's a genocide! Say it!
9: The genocide in Gaza? And I think your policy on the genocide in Gaza?
4: You know, with Republicans, there's something you have to say, even though you know it's bullshit. You have to say Trump won in 2020. This is the Democrats' version of that.
2: Mm-hmm. And finally this, got 50.
4: Words do have actual meanings. Side means to kill. Fratricide, kill your brother. Homicide, kill your fellow human. Suicide, kill yourself. Genocide, kill or try to kill an entire people. You can't just change the definition of genocide to mean counterattack in a war where people, including civilians, die. That's every war. There have been about 73,000 deaths in Gaza, about 3% of the population. Tragic. Not genocide, not close. There were 3 million Jews in Poland before World War II. After, 45,000. That's genocide. If you're one of the many people these days asking, this explosion of anti-Semitism around the world that we see, Where is it coming from? This. This is where it's coming from. Because if you really think someone is committing genocide, of course you have full permission to hate them. And history shows, for whatever reason, when it comes to hating the Jews, people don't need a lot of permission.
2: Amen.
10: Wow.
2: So well said. I can't think of a better 2 minutes to explain that whole situation to this TikTok generation that has just adopted Free Palestine and River to the Sea because they're lazy and they don't want to really learn anything about it. They just want to see a picture of something that breaks their heart, and then they look around to the left and the right, and they go, well, what side am I supposed to be on? Oh, well, Macklemore's on this side, or Mark Ruffalo's on this side, or a couple of other celebrities that I follow, so I will be. And they just start repeating the same thing over and over again. And stupid sentences like he said, I know a genocide when I see it. No, you don't. You're an idiot. You haven't studied. You don't know the history. You don't know anything there. And when you're out there writing songs like he did for that poor little girl, Heinz, who was killed, the five-year-old girl, you could be writing songs about any of the 36 children who were murdered on October 7th by Hamas. Not hit by an accidental bomb or a building that fell down and something that happened to war. Deliberately murdered. You could write a song about Kfir Babas, 9 months old. You could write a song about his brother, Ariel Babas, 4 years old, murdered. Or Liel Hetrozoni, 12 years old. Or a fraternal twin of Liel's, Yanai, 12 years old. Or any of the other 36 children who were murdered. But you don't. You don't. You don't mention them. You don't say anything like it. You just act as if Israel decided one day to get up and just start murdering Palestinians and taking Gaza because that's what they felt like doing because they want to wipe out Gaza. They owned Gaza. There were 8,000 Jews in Gaza, Israelis in Gaza in 2005. There are zero now. They walked away from it and gave it back to the Palestinians and said, here, we want peace. You take it. You run it. And what did the Palestinians do? They elected Hamas as their representatives. And what did Hamas do? Come over on October 7th and start murdering 1,200 innocent Israelis. If that happened in America, we would be calling for that country's head. And nobody would be criticizing what happened in the retaliation. But somehow when it comes to Jews, they're not allowed to retaliate. They're not allowed to stand up for their own. Any death that's caused by them is 10 times worse than their deaths. Find that Bill Maher clip and watch it over and over and show it to your kids who are learning everything from 5-second videos on TikTok or from their favorite rappers trying to make out like heroes and this whole Macklemore controversy over now they should cancel Ed Sheeran and he should go away because, heaven forbid, this guy was on his tour and he somehow didn't die on the sword for him. Coming back with more on 760 WJR. 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Hospice of Michigan, because life matters from beginning to end.
11: Friday on JR Morning, how did the Lions do on the road in Buffalo? We'll break it down. The 20 most dangerous intersections in Michigan will give you the list. Plus, the EU is banning social media for kids under the age of 13. Should our country do that? 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
10: Fox News, I'm Tom Graham. A federal judge says officials at the Kennedy Center have to give 30 days notice before making any changes to the performing arts facility.
12: Federal Judge Christopher Cooper says the Kennedy Center has to provide 30 days of notice before they make any physical changes, including demolishing it. The ruling comes after the Kennedy Center's director and COO announced it was closing for 7 days because of risks to public safety.
10: Fox's Jessica Rosenthal, a man with a history of mental illness, sentenced after he sprayed vinegar water on Democrat Congresswoman Ilhan Omar.
13: Anthony Kasmercheck, sentenced to 14 months in federal prison after pleading guilty to assaulting a U.S. officer when he approached Rep. Ilhan Omar during a speaking event in January, as he said that Omar was splitting Minnesota apart.
10: That is Fox's Jeff Manasso. Omar was not heard. 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
15: Some slow traffic to watch out for on I-94 eastbound between Livernois Avenue and Connor Street, as well as on I-94 eastbound between I-696 and 12 Mile Road. Some road construction as well to watch out for on I-94 westbound between Greenfield Road and Wayne Road. Your left lane is closed there. And on I-75 northbound at I-696, your left lane is closed due to road work there. Now, WJR Weather First from the Weather Channel. It's going to be cloudy all day today and into the evening. Currently, it is 68 degrees outside with a low of 67. Partly cloudy tomorrow with a high of 73. I'm Dominic Valentini, WJR Traffic and Weather First.
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2: 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All right, let's say hi to Tim Twentyman from the Detroit Lions .com site to talk about tonight's game a few hours away in Buffalo. Tim, how you doing?
29: Good, Mitch. How you guys doing?
2: Good. So
9: how's the new stadium, first of all? Are you there?
2: Yeah, you're there?
29: Yeah, I am. I am here. Just arrived a little bit ago. It looks nice. And Bill's Mafia is out in force. I will say that. It was an interesting ride in.
30: Now that canopy.
2: Is there anything unusual about this stadium, different than any other stadium?
29: I noticed there's a giant stage right behind one of the end zones that they're, I don't know if you can hear it in the background, but they're tuning up there. That's probably a feature we don't see in a lot of stadiums. The only time I can remember seeing it is out in London. But no, the covering is kind of interesting. That keeps the fans covered here. But yeah, no, from the outdoor, it looks outside it looks beautiful, indoors too. So it'll be interesting to see how loud it gets in here.
2: Well, how many people?
29: You know what? That's a great question that I don't know the answer to, Mitch. It's big.
2: A lot.
29: Yeah, it's a lot.
3: Tim, you know how much snow they get in Buffalo. It's been on record forever. The 65% canopy, do you think it's going to be enough to keep the snow off the seat so they don't got to hire minimum wage people to come in and clear it off?
29: Yeah, it does, actually. I'm looking at it right now. I'm up in the press box, and I'm almost level with it. It's a very high press box here. It actually sticks out quite a ways. I mean, fully covering all the way even down to the bottom. It looks like it goes all the way just about to where the field, you know, opens up. So I think it's gonna keep them covered. And they've also designed it, too. I mean, it looks steep. I mean, if you're up in the top
3: That's
29: of this
3: what I
29: thing,
3: heard.
29: Oh, boy. I mean, it looks scary to be up there. It's steep, and it's designed to push the noise back down to the field with that canopy too. So it'll be interesting to see, you know, how loud it is. You guys will probably be able to tell better than me.
2: The stadium.

0: En garde!
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2: The first games of a season are not a very good prism to judge a team by. What are your thoughts?
3: No, I think I would go beyond that, and I would say the first maybe month. I think a team really doesn't know what they are, what their weaknesses are, what their strengths are, what until probably about week five, I think. You know, what cannot we hold our hand on? What do we need to cover up? And work around what's our weakness. And I think, Mick, you just really don't know until I think, you know, four games in. I think by week five, this team will know, and I think the fans will know what we're good at and what we need to cover up, what are our weaknesses. And so week one's funky. You looked around the NFL last week and some of those games, and everyone had the Rams, right, talked into the Super Bowl, right? I mean, right. Now that's a little bit of different because the travel, I think, plays a factor there. But they were the super team, right? Just why are we playing the games? Put them in the Super Bowl. And, you know, they got their butts kicked. So week one of the NFL is weird. I think the first few weeks are weird. But this is going to be a good measuring stick game for the Lions, certainly against a team that's expected to be a contender in the AFC.
2: If you did worry about something, what would it be?
3: I think it's a secondary. You know, you don't have Kirby Joseph. You don't have Brian Branch. You know, Lions allowed seven completions of 20-plus yards, six completions of 20-plus yards last week. Only Minnesota allowed more. So, you know, you've got some pieces back there that are missing, and, you know, what New Orleans was able to do in the second half, you know, ending up with 400 yards passing and three touchdowns, I think there's a little bit of worry there. I think this front seven has got to really, you know, make up for some of the holes they've got in that back end until those safeties come back. And I think that's the biggest concern. You look at Josh Allen and what they did. I think he completed six passes of 30-plus yards in that win over Houston. That's a good defense over there in Houston. So, you know, to me, that's probably the biggest concern. I think this front seven really has to play well today and help those guys on the back end.
4: Meanwhile, Timmy, Buffalo's D, not considered to be elite. When these two teams met at Ford Field a couple of years ago, 2024, combined, they put up 90 points. You think that's a possibility tonight as well?
3: Yeah, and, you know, I think so. You just look at this offense and with Detroit last week, and there was a lot of things you have to like. You know, you look at some of the passing numbers, and you're like, oh, you know, it wasn't that great. But if J-Mo catches a couple of those balls, specifically that deep one, I think it looks a little bit different from a passing yards perspective. And then, you ran the ball for 165 yards. You've got to love that. And so, you know, I think that's going to be the recipe today is Jahmyr Gibbs, run that football, establish that, keep Josh Allen on the sideline. And I think this Detroit Lions team will be able to put up points, and I think we'll see JMO with a little bit of a bounce-back game today. I'm going to put a prediction out there. We're going to see one deep shot connect with those guys. It's going to be a big play.
2: Don't say bounce and JMO in the same sentence. The ball keeps coming off his hands. I tend to agree with what you're saying. I think their best formula, if the Lions are going to win this game, you're going to see a time of possession tilt in their favor. They're going to run the ball. They're going to convert third downs. They're going to keep Josh Allen from getting into a rhythm because he is an amazing quarterback when they start rolling and he rolls out. I don't care about the Lions' front seven. He can run away from anybody's front seven. And I've seen the Lions' front seven. I mean, they had some sacks last week, but I've seen them get close but not get home. And if you don't get home against Josh Allen, he'll just create a new area of the field from which to throw and then whip it. So their best bet is to keep him on the sidelines because he can't do anything on the sideline. And hopefully that's what they'll do. But it'll be fun to watch him. And the game is on two. Is it on Fox?
5: Channel 2
2: here. Even though you can also watch it on, Amazon?
3: Netflix.
2: So who are the announcers for Netflix?
3: Oh,
2: nobody even knows.
6: Ian
4: Richard Cooper,
6: Mike Rogers,
2: Abdul Al-Sayed, proving he loves football, will handle the commentary tonight. Yeah. All right, we'll see. It'll be a lot of fun. It starts in a little under 3 hours.
7: Here we go.
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3: All right, guys.
2: All right, thanks, Tim. Appreciate it. 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

0: All right, once again, we've managed to sneak a microphone inside the cabinet meeting with President Trump and his cabinet. Let's check this out.
1: All right, settle down. Settle down, guys. Let's get this cabinet meeting started. The beautiful cabinet. I was thinking of putting a new cabinet in the Kennedy Center, but now they won't let me call it the Trump Kennedy Center, so I'm thinking of having no furniture at all. Not even seats. People will come and see a show and they'll have to stand the whole time. And they'll say, where are the seats? My ass is so tired. And I'll say, if it was the Trump Kennedy Center, you'd have seats. Beautiful seats. Plush seats. Seats made of gold and velvet. Golden velvet. In the Trump Kennedy Center. But in the Kennedy Center by itself, all you get is bupkis. See how you like it. You're welcome. Let's get going. Who's first?
2: I can begin, sir. I've got some foreign policy updates.
1: Marco Rubio, where's my compliment?
2: Oh, right. Those are nice socks.
1: Nice socks? That's all you can come up with? Nice socks.
2: Sir, perhaps we should focus more on the important things, like what Iran is doing to our...
1: Nice socks? Really? What's wrong with you? I mean, I know you're so short you can barely see over my shoes, so maybe that's why you're talking about my socks. But honest to God, put a little effort into your job, Marco. Work a little harder. Who's next? Where's Pete Hegseth?
3: Right here, sir, on the chin-up bar. 45, 52, 61, 63, 75, and... 100! There! I told you I could do it, RFK Jr.
1: Yeah, yeah, we're all impressed. But I still have bigger packs, you see? Put your shirt back on, Bobby. We all know you're juiced to the max. Your biceps have biceps. Meanwhile, do you have anything to report on the nation's health?
4: Well, I'm going to give a big speech to the anti-vaccine group I helped create. It should be a major event. We're all going to stand together and cough on each other. And then I'll lead a swim in the East River of New York. And then to top it off, we're going to jump in the Mar-a-Lago sump pump just to prove sickness is a state of mind.
1: Wow. Just when I thought you couldn't get any stranger. That's it?
4: Would you like to see my deltoids?
3: Hey, no fair. I get to show them my deltoids first, you stupid civilian. Military men first. Where's your manners?
1: Easy, Pete. We should take you off the Adderall, maybe. I think it's messing with your brain. Who's next? Where's Judge Jeanine?
5: Right here, sir. May I say your hair looks perfect.
1: It does, doesn't it? Just like Lon Chaney in Werewolves of London. Warren Zevon. Weird guy. Funny name. Wrote a song about werewolves. Thinking out loud. Stream of consciousness. Werewolves of London. Wait, did everybody just hear that?
5: It was excellent, sir. Like opera.
4: Brilliant, Mr. President. He should be recording that. Wow, Mr. President, that Macklemore moron has nothing on you.
1: Thank you all. By the way, I want you to say hi to our special guest, Mitch McConnell. He's back from the dead. Mitch, how was life on the other side?
6: Well, just peachy, Donald. I've seen the future, and it hurts. And I want to say I'm fully back on the job.
1: Are you going to be voting in the Senate, Mitch?
6: The what now?
1: The Senate.
6: I don't play baseball.
1: Oh, boy. Somebody get him a drink. I think old Mitch has a case of...
7: Oh,
0: no. Oh. Damn. Donald Trump singing Werewolves of London.
7: Where else?
0: I've heard it all. 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
9: There's some slow traffic to watch out for on the roadways right now on I-94 eastbound between I-96 and Gratiot, as well as on I-94 eastbound between I-696 and 12 Mile Road. Some road construction to watch out for as well on I-94 westbound between Greenfield Road and Wayne Road. Your left lane is blocked there. And on I-75 northbound at I-696, your left lane is closed there due to road work. Now WJR weather first from the Weather Channel. Going to be cloudy all evening tonight. It's currently 67 degrees out there. Those clouds will be with us until tomorrow. Partly cloudy tomorrow with a high of 73. I'm Dominic Valentini, WJR traffic and weather first.
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0: That's going to wrap things up for today's program. We wish the Lions a lot of luck. We're going to make a little prediction here. Kenny?
20: Lions will win.
0: Will win the game.
20: Yes.
0: So then you're taking them plus the 5.5 points.
20: Yes.
0: Steve Courtney?
21: You know, it pains me, but a rebuilt offensive line again. 27-24 Bills.
0: So you're taking the Lions on the points, too.
21: In essence, yes, but yeah, okay. I think Buffalo wins it outright.
0: All right. I'll do the same. I'll take the Lions and the points, but not to win.
21: All right. Okay.
0: I think they'll get eked out in the end.
22: Going to be a track meet.
0: I hope it's an eking and not a stomping.
2: No, Houston, Buffalo's defense is bad, so it's going to be a score-a-thon. Yeah. It's going to be a score-a-thon.
0: That's good. We like score-a-thons. Mm-hmm. Score-a-thons are good.
2: And it's on Channel we'll 2 here, for people that want to know.
0: We'll be here to discuss it tomorrow between 4 and 6, and we hope you are as well. Thank you for joining us today. Until then, with Kenny Brown, this is Mitch Albom saying,
2: we got to go.
3: 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All the plants are going to die!
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12: 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I am Anthony Bellino. 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Because it is a Thursday, it is time to welcome in our good friend Lee Sterling, ParamountSports.com. Here comes the walk-up music and all. Lee, my good man, how are you? We got Thursday Night Football on the docket this evening. What's going on, partner?
13: Boy, I might have lost one game on Saturday.
0: with Texas laying 1.5, but boy, wasn't it sweet to see those Ohio State fans absolutely melt down.
2: Lee, the fans in the state of Ohio, I mean, think about that. You blow that kind of lead on Saturday night, and then you got to watch the Browns on Sunday. Are you kidding me? My buddies that are down there in Ohio, they are in shambles. They are a wreck right now, and I could not believe that comeback, especially with the way that Ohio State was moving the chains all game long, and then it just disappeared. How about Sark? You know what I mean? Going for it on fourth down. He wasn't playing not to lose or trying to keep it close. He was playing to win a football game. Hey, a lot of credit got to go to Texas into Arch Manning. They finally won a big one.
0: Finally. Took them a long time. So every week seems like there's a great game. Now we got LSU Ole Miss. Miami will play Notre Dame early November. So it seems like at least every other week we've got a game of the year.
2: And we got a big marquee matchup with the Michigan State Spartans taking on the Notre Dame Fighting Irish. Notre Dame, massive favorites here. 29.5 points this game broadcast, of course, here on 760 WJR, kicking off 7:30, televised over on NBC. The Fighting Irish 2-0, Michigan State 2-0. The Fighting Irish ranked number 3 in the country. Can Sparty keep it close?
0: I think that they can. Well, at least under the point spread. So I just think under Fitzgerald, I just think that they're going to fight and they're not going to quit here. If they had one or two home run hitters, you know, guys that can catch a ball, break a tackle, and go the distance, they might be able to, you know, make it, you know, a single-digit game. In the end, I just think Notre Dame's going to wear them out. Better offense, defense, and special teams. But I think 29.5 is too much here. This is a season here for Michigan State. And Notre Dame, you know, if they have a bad quarter, can cost them the cover here. I think Notre Dame wins this game, something like 38-17, but I think Sparty hangs tight for a while.
2: Now, Michigan, 35.5-point favorites over UTEP at home. We're supposed to have some inclement weather. Look, Lee, I'm going to be honest with you. I'm not trying to stand out there in the rain for 4 hours, but that looks like that's what's going to happen. I would be surprised if this offense scores 35.5. Like, I'd like to see him score that many, but I don't know. They haven't really proven that to me based upon what we've seen in week one, even though they had a great bounce back week in week two, beating the Sooners. That was awesome. But I actually have to see them score that many points first, Lee. So I don't know if I'm real confident in them covering 35.5, especially with the weather.
0: You have a really good handle on this team. You know, they are going to have to use a safe game plan to be successful. Defense showed they're going to drive this team here. And run game, I mean, still a problem here beyond the legs of Bryce Underwood. So I expect Michigan to focus their attack on the ground here, especially with the weather. UTEP's defense, 107th in rushing yards per game allowed. And just think with Iowa up next for Michigan, 2-6 is a double-digit favorite. I haven't won in the game here, 38-14. UTEP's actually better than you think. You know, just everything went wrong in that first game against Oklahoma. I think you take the points here and hold your nose.
2: The Jets are at home, switching gears over to the National Football League, hosting the Packers on Sunday, 1 o'clock kickoff over on Fox. The Pack is 0-1, a dismal defeat on the road in Minnesota, in which Kyler Murray got knocked out of the game. No big deal. They got Carson Wentz there in Minnesota, so that's kind of crazy. And the New York Jets are 1-0. Lee, the Packers are favored by 3.5. Am I crazy for liking gangrene here in this game?
0: I like gangrene also here. Green Bay last week versus Minnesota, 419 to 239 yards edge in the game. And normally that equates to a score of something like 38-17, but just didn't happen here. Jordan Love is a huge upgrade here in opposition compared to Cam Ward last week. Think about it. Look what happened when they had that big lead. Fourth quarter meltdown. So they had a turnover on downs, fumble, TD the next play, interception, turnover on downs. I just think here that Green Bay faced a Carson Wentz who, if they prepared for that guy, they would have beat him up here. Green Bay, they win in cover 30-20 over the Jets.
2: Now, a scary matchup here because we mentioned the Vikings beating the Packers. The Bears put up 59 points in week one. Now, Ben Johnson and all that crazy talk, Lee, early in the season about how, yeah, he wants to win a Super Bowl, but he wants more than that. And it's like, well, what could possibly be more than the Super Bowl? He wants to have the number one offense in NFL history. Well, they came out like they were shot out of a cannon. They put up 59 on Carolina. Sure, it's Carolina, but at the end of the day, it's still an NFL defense. Vikings, Bears. In week two, back-to-back divisional games here for the Minnesota Vikings. Bears favored by 5.5 at home.
0: I mean, he was Dan Campbell. I mean, at one point in the game, he goes for it on fourth down, his own 27-yard line, and fails and still wins by 22 points here. So Minnesota's defensive coordinator, Brian Flores, sent the house repeatedly against Packers quarterback Jordan Love. I think he's going to do the same here. And I just think that Carson Wentz, to me, in my mind, when I found out he was still 33, I mean, he's been hit and had so many concussions. Looks like he hasn't lost a step. He's lost like three steps here. So the Bears were also number three in rushing yards last season. I think if the Bears get the lead here, then Carson Wentz, he could represent the fastest takedown that we've seen in a long, long time here. I'm going with Chicago, 35-17.
2: Wow. Yeah, I mean, I can absolutely see that. Now, this line has been moving like crazy. I've seen it as far upwards of 5.5. It's the Bills tonight at home, christening their brand new stadium against the Detroit Lions, already without the projected starting center, Cade Mays, who's out for the first 2 months with a fractured wrist. Juice Scruggs listed on the injury report. They'll be without right tackle Blake Miller. He's got a knee. They'll be without left guard Christian Mahogany. He's got a hip. I got a brain right now, and it ain't looking good, Lee Sterling. I can tell you that much. DJ Reed with a foot injury. He's listed as questionable, and that's in a secondary that got torched by Tyler Shuck. I have nightmares over what took place a couple years ago when Josh Allen was inside Ford Field slinging that thing around. The two teams combined for almost 1,100 yards of total offense in a game that had, I think, like 90-some points scored. It was absolutely chaotic. What is going to happen later on this evening?
0: If they were missing one offensive lineman, I'd say, okay, they got a shot. Two, going to be iffy. Three, I just don't think you can do it against a team like this. I just think you're going to see the Bills I just think they have so many advantages here. Also on offense against the Lions defense. Lions got lucky last week. I mean, that ball, I thought it could have gone either way when Goff's arm got hit. So that could have been a fumble return for a touchdown. That could have been the game, you know, the 2-point conversion. So I think they're playing on thin margins now here. And Buffalo, I mean, the weapons, you talk about all their receivers, you talk about Cook. I mean, he's probably top three, top four, multi-dimensional running back out there. So I just think without your safeties, maybe your top cover corner, who they had to cut, I like Buffalo here in the shootout, 35-27.
2: Yikes. Now the game of the week, LSU against Ole Miss. LSU might be down there. Starting quarterback pops up on the injury report, but no real like clues or hints as to what exactly he did injure, so that's odd. They're taking on Ole Miss. It's the Lane Train revenge game. Everybody's excited about this, Lee Sterling.
0: If this game is half as good as the Texas-Ohio State game, we are going to get our money's worth here. 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We've won three straight weeks. What are you waiting for? 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And coming up on Saturday, my underdog shocker game of the year, a line where it's over 10 points. We're talking about a huge line. I think the team's going to maybe even win the game outright. Just one place, ParamountSports.com.
2: 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He joins us on Thursdays, giving us our Paramount Picks of the Week. Lee, as always, my friend, appreciate the time, partner. Thank you.
0: You too, buddy.
2: There he goes. That is Lee Sterling. We're going to step aside. Dan just got word from Lomas. He says call him at 6:20. He must be at least a handful of wings deep at this point, getting ready for tonight's big-time Thursday Night Football matchup over on Amazon Prime. We'll step aside when we return. We'll call the big fella next here on Sports Wrap. 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
2: Welcome back here to Sports Wrap with the great voice of the Great Lakes, 760 WJR and the Big 1050 WTKA in Ann Arbor. Danny Kalen behind the glass. I'm Anthony Bellino. Join us on the horn right now, live from Buffalo, 84 chicken wings deep. His name is Lomas Brown. He's got the call tonight for the Detroit Lions Radio Network. Big fella, how is that new stadium out there, the all-new Highmark Stadium?
17: Well, first of all, AB, we did go get some chicken wings at lunchtime, so they were very tasty. I'm getting the thumbs up from Joe Aberson, so they were very good wings. And this stadium is incredible, man. I mean, it is awesome, man, just to see, you know, how it's made, the LED, some of the new technology that they have working, and some of the Bills Mafia, they're just starting to enter the stadium. They got the three Buffalo Bills out in front of the stadium, so you know you're in Buffalo getting ready to face the Bills when you come to Highmark Stadium.
2: What seems to be the buzz right now around that joint now that we know that we're going to be without right tackle Blake Miller and the left guard Christian Mahogany with a questionable designation on our number one corner, DJ Reed?
17: Yeah, man, it's tough. It's tough when you get news like this. And then, like you know, AB, especially up front with the offensive linemen, yeah, I always talk about how those guys have to work like a hand in a glove, and that comes through the chemistry. Now you're subbing in two guys, even though Ben Bart played last week, you still have two guys that are coming in who are not familiar with the scheme, not familiar with the guys there. So to me, I just think you might have to try to lean on the run game a little bit more. But, A.B., you got to have that balance. You can't just run Jahmyr Gibbs in the ground. So it's Drew Petsing's going to have to find some type of balance to where you're not wearing Jahmyr out, but yet and still you're able to use a lot of the other weapons that you have in Amon-Ra, Jameson, Sam Laporta, so on and so on.
2: Do you think that we'll see more of the quick passing game tonight? I mean, I know Jared was really, I mean, he was getting it. I mean, it was like the hot potato last week against the New Orleans Saints. I mean, he was getting it out and he was firing that thing very, very quickly. And you could tell by, you know, his average yards per completion was only 5.3 yards. It's not like he was really throwing it all that far down the field. But do you think that he's going to try to speed himself up just knowing that right tackle, we got Larry Borum, who's more than likely going to fill in. You mentioned Ben Bartsch, who did a great job. But, of course, you know, you get to slide in next to Penei Sewell. Sewell's going to cover up some mistakes there. Juice Scruggs was also on the injury report. He is good to go tonight. So there is no designation on him, but he was limited in practice, you know, Monday and Tuesday a little bit there. So maybe there's a question as to, you know, what, you know, Juice Scruggs is feeling as far as not being 100%. So do you think that we won't see the 5 and 7 step drops as much tonight? And it'll be more of Jared Goff just trying to get it out quickly?
17: Yeah, I could see us using the short pass as our run game. I could see that, AB. You know what I'm saying? It kind of reminds me of the game plan we had against the Dallas Cowboys back in 1991 when we beat them in the playoffs. Basically, all Eric Kramer did, it was just 3 steps, get the ball out your hands, let the guys who get the ball get that yak, the yards after the catch. That's what we had to rely on a lot, and I think that might be the formula for Jared Goff tonight. Get the ball out your hands to those weapons that we have and let them use their talent to get yards after the catch, to get those explosive plays. You, as you know, AB, you don't always have to throw it downfield to get those chunk plays. So with J-Mo coming across the middle, maybe we'll see a lot more of that where there is shorter routes, but they're getting the ball in his hands a lot quicker so he can use that incredible speed that he has.
2: Now, tonight's game, Lomas Brown, the Bills are the favorites, if you're interested in things of that. And Lomas and I most definitely are not. However, they have the total points set at 54.5. The reason I bring that up is because the last time these two teams met up, it was a track meet. It looked like a tennis match out there. 1,080 combined yards of total offense and 90 points. Do you expect a similar sort of game here where both offenses are wheeling and dealing? Because Our secondary got torched. I mean, I'm not saying anything that anybody doesn't know. Last Sunday against Tyler Shuck, who isn't exactly Josh Allen, no offense to him, but he throws for 400 yards. That makes me a little bit concerned. And on the other side, it's not exactly as if the Buffalo Bills defense looked like a bunch of world beaters in week number one, where they escaped 36-31 and gave up 274 and two scores to C.J. Stroud. They gave up 124 yards and two scores on the ground, 60 of which went to David Montgomery, by the way, and two touchdowns to our old friend. So do you see this one being a high-scoring affair like we saw the last two the last time these two teams met up?
17: Yeah, you know what, AB? I expect it to be a tight game because if you know the last seven meetings between these teams, all of them have ended up in one score games. So, yes, I do expect a lot of points to be put up tonight, but I do expect it to be a close competitive game because that's how we played against these guys in the past. So, it'll be interesting to see what Drew Petsing decides to do as far as his game plan, how he wants to attack this Buffalo defense that you were talking about that gave up a lot of explosive plays in their secondary too. So I think it's going to be a tale of maybe these offense and defensive coordinators trying to outsmart each other and putting their teams in the best situation to have success. And AB, the other thing too, I mean, again, if we could keep Josh Allen on the sideline drinking Gatorade, sitting there looking at the tablet, I think that'll go a long way towards us winning this game.
2: You know, and what I think is very interesting is Highmark is a natural grass playing surface. It's got that Kentucky bluegrass out there. So guys will get to actually dig their cleats in a little bit and they get off the turf here. And I was watching a video earlier today of the meticulously manicured 1972 encounter at Buffalo's War Memorial Stadium with hand-painted lines over thick mud between the Buffalo Bills and the Detroit Lions, and the first ever regular season encounter between these two clubs. It ended in a 21-21 tie. And when you look around, isn't it just fascinating how far we've come, partner?
17: Oh, yes, it is. And isn't it fascinating how technology has just taken these places to another level, AB? I mean, you're right, man. I just go reflect back to when I was playing, and I played on a lot of baseball fields. And as you know, baseball fields, there's half grass, half dirt. So it's hard, man, trying to get your footing going from a grass surface to a dirt surface. So it's just amazing what they've done. Yes, you're right. Buffalo changed out their grass because they had so many problems during the preseason with it coming up. So they feel like that this turf is the best it can be right now. Like I say, this is a beautiful stadium that they have, and we'll see, AB. I mean, I'm looking forward to it. I know Bills Mafia is looking forward to this night, so it's going to be a hell of a night tonight.
2: Yeah, it's going to be a lot of fun, and I know that many Lions fans want to turn the clock back to the banner-raising ceremony there, as we did earlier this week, where the Lions went into Kansas City and upset that party. Brian Branch with the big-time interception there. But Coach Campbell talked about this at his press conference and told the guys to kind of soak it all in, especially the young guys. I mean, this is something that they're going to tell their grandkids about because it's something that, you know, you don't get to christen a lot of stadiums here. Did you ever do anything like this, Lomas Brown? Did you ever get to open up a stadium like this?
17: You know what, AB? I think I did. I have to kind of look back, but you know, I don't remember all the hoopla surrounding opening up stadiums like they had or like they do these days. I mean, I know we're gonna have the fireworks. I'm looking at planes flying overneath with banners. I'm looking at a stand where they got a band. I guess they're gonna have some type of band, some type of entertainment here. They got logos on the field. It's just so many things that they do so differently than we did back in the past. And a lot of it's because of social media and everything that we have these days that we didn't have. But, you know, I'm about to reflect back in the old memory bank to see if I open up a stadium, AB. I take that back, AB. Let me go back. I did come to Ford Field as the enemy in 2002. I forgot I was with the Tampa Bay Buccaneers back in 2002, when Ford Field opened up. So, yes, I have. It wasn't the first game of the season, but, yes, I have gone to a new stadium to help christen it.
2: Oh man, that's fun. That's a lot of good. White. It's you got the white game jerseys with the white pants and the white socks. I was kind of hoping we'd get a little throwback Thursday for the white top with the silver pants. I thought that might be a good look. Just to see. You know, take us back in time a little bit, back to your playing days there, Lomas Brown. What are you and Dan Miller going to be keen on during the broadcast tonight? Anything in particular?
17: Yes, the biggest thing for me, AB, is A, how our offensive line holds up against that Buffalo Bills defensive line. They have a formidable defensive line when you're talking about Deion Walker, you talk about Ed Oliver, you're talking about Greg Rousseau up there on that front line. So that's going to be a challenge, especially, again, like we're talking about with new guys on our offensive line. The other thing I want to see is, AB, and you know I've been talking about this, our pass rush. Yeah, we got 4 sacks against the Saints, but these sacks, hits, hurries against Josh Allen, they're going to have to come at the right time. It's the timing of these sacks, of these hits, of these hurries. So hopefully, because we know Josh Allen is a dual-threat quarterback that can eat you up with his legs, hopefully when we rush this guy, whoever gets to him, they have to make sure they bring him down. You can't have him breaking tackles and extending plays, because that spells doom for us in the secondary. So those are, and the last thing I'm going to be looking at, AB, is our special teams. Special teams kind of let us down a little bit. We had some penalties in the special team, and me and you always talk about that hidden yardage that you get that come back to hurt you during the game. So those would be the 3 areas that I'm going to try to concentrate on to see the type of improvement that we'll have for this game.
2: Where'd you guys eat for dinner last night?
17: Wing nuts. No, we went to Sinatra's last night. We had an Italian dinner.
2: Okay.
17: Of course, the big fella had some swine on his plate last night. But today, we went over to Wing Nuts, right? Wing Nuts.
18: I went to Duff's last
17: night. Yeah. Oh, we had Joe Abramson say he went to Duff's last night. So we were all over the metro Buffalo area, just eating everywhere, AB. But now, the wings were good, AB.
2: A lot of our media friends that join us on the program, the Nolan Bianchis and Corey Woods of the world, those guys were on like a wing eating bonanza. I mean, they went out, they tried like every restaurant in the area just to try every single possible Buffalo wing.
17: AB, mm-hmm. But can I say this to you? Justin mm-hmm. Rogers is one of those guys. He told me he ordered 6 wings. What am I going to do with 6 wings, AB? Come on, man.
2: Well, that's
17: because at a minimum, I need a dozen.
2: You can't have a dozen at each place, though, because they were like bar hopping. They were doing like a taste test.
17: AB, if they hang with the big fella, they're going to have to do a dozen every place we go. That's one of the rules to hanging out with big guys. You got to be able to eat like a big guy, not like a little fella.
2: Amen to that. And you better bring it to go box for the big fella as well. He's got to go. He's got radio to do tonight, folks. He's Lomas Brown. Lomas, my man, have a great call tonight. We'll be listening and watching the Lions and the Bills later on this evening. Kickoff slated for 8:15, Amazon Prime Video and the Detroit Lions Radio Network. Thank you, partner.
17: Thanks, AB.
2: There he goes. We'll be back with more sports wrap. We're going to talk more about this game. Plus, we will get to a press conference earlier today with the captain. Yes, the captain. Dale Larkin spoke to the media. What did he say? Not much of anything. Did it make any sense? 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We'll dive into it right next when we return here on Sports Wrap. 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
2: Welcome back here to Sports Wrap on the Great Voice of the Great Lakes, 760 WJR. Danny Kaye behind the glass. I'm Anthony Bellino. And earlier today, the former captain of the Detroit Red Wings, Dylan Larkin, held a presser with our new interim GM by his side. John Horkoff was there. And as he is taking charge, now that Steve Yzerman is no longer in that role. The 30-year-old has asked for a trade. He's got 5 seasons left on the 8-year, $69.6 million contract that he signed back in 2023. The deal included a full no-trade clause, and he initially told the Red Wings that he would only accept a move to Florida, Minnesota, or Las Vegas. Now, he takes to the podium, and I'm just going to play the audio, and we'll talk about it afterwards. But here's what Dylan had to say.
28: What triggered the request for a trade?
30: I think there's a lot there. A lot of personal stuff and that, you know, to be honest with you, I'm going to try and be honest with you guys today, and I'm not ready to go there yet. I understand that there's answers that fans and people that care about this organization around the world, want to know, but I'm really not ready to go there, and it's maybe something that I may never be, you know, and it wasn't easy to get to that decision. It was very hard. It wasn't a spur of the moment thing, but you know, I don't take what I did lightly, and you know, I got to that point, and you know, I'm not quite ready to talk about it. No, I mean,

0: En garde!
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2: On the ice, but, you know, because that's where the actions will follow the talking, and you know, but it's not because of them, so I have spoken to them and given them space to let it sink in. You know, I'm here, I'm speaking to you guys today to because you guys deserve answers, the fans deserve answers. I don't want this distraction. I don't want one of my teammates to have to answer before you hear from me. And you know, I'm trying to be professional about it. And like I said to you, I'm excited to get back on the ice and earn my teammates' trust back on the ice, where I believe it matters the most.
3: Now, it's from the Red Wings. I don't know what why the audio is like that. That's from the actual Red Wings microphone. So that is not anything on our end here. That's the way all of the audio came across from their mic. Ben Sherrod said, "We're a team. We'll be ready October 2nd. I think all of us are on the same page for management, coaches, players. We're all moving forward as a team here. I'm trying to be honest. I want to be honest. I want you to hear from me before you know, my teammates got to talk." You didn't say anything. You didn't answer the question. Just answer the question.
4: Well, he said he's not ready.
3: Ready for what, Dan?
4: To answer the question.
3: Like, well, then what are we doing?
4: I
3: want to be honest with you.
4: You know, truthfully, you know, he got choked up there a couple times. I've listened to that audio 100 times today. I don't know. It could be something truly personal that
3: you think it's off the ice.
4: He needs to get out of town. I don't know. He was really contemplating what he was saying today because he didn't want to hurt anybody.
3: I mean, I don't know. I don't know. Like, it's a sports show, right? And I get the human element of it. I totally understand that. You could tell us that, and I'd be okay with it.
4: Yeah, that's fair.
3: You know, you could tell us, like, bro, I can't be in this. I can't be here anymore. For reasons off the ice, I can't be here. I can't live in my house. I can't make the drive. I can't be here anymore. But if that's the case, you can't give me the best three teams in the league. If you really want out and it's just like, I can't be here anymore, I can't do this anymore, send me anywhere, Chicago, Winnipeg, Buffalo, New York, either one of them, New Jersey, Carolina, like anywhere. But you lose me a little bit when it's like, top three teams in the league. Like, give me three cup contenders. Like, which one is it, man? I want to believe you. I do. I'm not trying to be cynical. I'm not trying to be a jerk. It's not what I'm trying to do. We've all got personal stuff. We're all humans. We're all living life. We're all going through it. We all are. It's a sports show. I'm trying to be as sportsy as possible here. Shout out to Sports Ball. And if it's sports and you just, if you got to get out, then you got to open up to the other 28 teams. Because you don't want to play on the one you're at. You only gave us three, so that takes out four. I'm down to 28 options here. What are we going to do? Now, is it still on the table? Well, it's between us. I mean, then what's the point of taking the podium, man?
4: I think that he wants out of here. That's why he went out there today and didn't say anything, because he doesn't know where he's going to go. And he doesn't know who's going to be his next boss that eventually gets him out of here.
3: And here's the thing. Dylan, I get it. I understand.

0: hasn't wanted to skip town?
1: If you're just
0: with a few million dollars,
1: if it's personally, you're just like, man, I just feel lost. Like, I'm just exhausted. I'm just bent. Like, yeah, feel you, man. But it is what it is, bro. The season's here. And you got to play. Because that's what you're paid to do. So you just keep showing up. Like, that's where it's at. Like, they could not get the deal done. The market would not allow for that. They allegedly tried. There were offers that were allegedly made by the former GM. And other organizations said, no. One of the teams, Florida, hey, Brady Tkachuk, went and joined Matthew in the middle of the night. Nobody knew anything about it. And Ottawa made that deal. Now, Dylan would go on to say that he did not want this to get out. How it got out, I have no idea. That's a bad look from an organizational standpoint. Because Ottawa went and they traded a major player down to Florida. And nobody knew about it until it actually happened. And it's like, poof. Well, there goes an option because they just made their move. So, I mean, you got a season that's starting October 2nd, and we giggled about it yesterday, Dan and I did, because here we are sitting here, NHL training camp's about 13 minutes long, and then, boom, they hit the ice.
0: I joked yesterday that Dylan Larkin was faking the injury so he wouldn't have to speak to the media, and then 12 hours later he's speaking to the media. What do we know? We have no idea who is running this. Well, now we know who is running the team, I guess. But everything is just so weird with a team that was so regimented for 40 years.
1: An organization in utter disarray right now. The class of the league in utter disarray. It is. Now, I did see a report from The Athletic that came out. They were talking about the windows. And it did show that Detroit was in the upper quadrant of the window starting to open. I'm like, the window's opening. Okay, all right. Good deal. So the window is opening. Connor Hellebuyck, come on home. We'll take you. Now, so that saga will continue on. We'll see what happens with Larkin's injury. He did take the podium, I guess. And that's what we learned, if anything. I mean, at least he was there. That's a start. What you take of it from there and how you want to piecemeal that thing together from whatever that was earlier today, that's totally up to you as a sports fan. I'm not going to tell you what to think. I'm not going to tell you what to say about it. You know, everyone's entitled to their own opinion. Like I said, I try to keep it as sports as possible. And if it is just sports and you just want to go, then you give us a three-team list. If it's personal, you got to give us more than three teams as an out to get you out of here because something isn't adding up. Now, for the big one tonight, Bills and Lions, 8:15 kickoff. Both teams 1-0. Both teams a little bit of a scare. The line has moved, and the line is moving because Ben Bartsch is going to be playing left guard, and Larry Borum is going to be playing left tackle. Juice Scruggs, the man who is starting at center, was listed on the injury report earlier in the week. He was taken off as he got into full practice. He's got no injury designation for tonight. And our number one corner, DJ Reed, is officially listed as questionable going into tonight's game. That should raise everybody's eyebrows based upon what Tyler Shuck did, 400-plus yards. Now, the good news is we did turn him over twice, but then again, it's Tyler Shuck and not Josh Allen. The last time these two teams met, as we talked to Lomas Brown earlier, it was an absolute track meet. 90 points, 1,080 combined yards between these two. Now, Joe Brady, there's a lot of familiarity here. During the 2017-2018 campaign, served as an offensive assistant under Dan Campbell with the New Orleans Saints, as Campbell held the dual role of associate head coach while overseeing the tight end group in New Orleans. So there is that familiarity there between these two. And it was December 15th of 2024 in Detroit, in which we all watched Josh Allen literally roll to his left and throw a football further than any civilian or average human would be able to throw it. I mean, that thing, as that was launched, and it looked like he shot that thing out of a cannon, it went up into the lights, and it was like, there's just no, of course this is going to get caught. And it came down, and it was like, boop, yep, yep, there it is. It was 48-42, Bills with the win. All-time series record, Bills 8-4-1 against our Lions. Josh Allen with 81 touchdowns rushing leads all quarterbacks all time and places him in a tie for 20th on the NFL career list with Otis Anderson and Frank Gore. Now, the good news is here, under Dan Campbell in primetime, the Lions are 14-4, including 4-0 on Thursday night. A little caveat here, they're 5-4 on the road. So the road games are kind of a little bit shaky here. We saw Jahmyr Gibbs and Amon-Ra St. Brown both get into the end zone last week. That's the same time they've both scored in a game for the 21st occasion, trailing just three running back receiver duos in NFL history. Dallas's Emmitt Smith and Michael Irvin have the all-time record for a running back and wide receiver duo combo here with 32 such games. The Colts' Edgerrin James and Marvin Harrison have 25 games. And wouldn't you know it, we got to go to Buffalo for Thurman Thomas and Andre Reed, 23 such times. I got a feeling if we're going to win this football game, Gibbs and St. Brown are going to cut into that one more time here and make it 22 such contests. Jahmyr Gibbs with 41 touchdowns rushing are only one shy of matching Billy Sims, who is second in franchise history. We all know who's got the lead there. It's Barry Sanders. But how many? 99. Speaking of numbers in the 90s, here's a fun one for you. Number 97, Aiden Hutchinson, coming off of his 10th multi-sack game of his 57-game career with the Detroit Lions. And he's got a sack in five consecutive games. Can we make it six? That would be very nice. It is going to be paramount for this front four to be able to get to Josh Allen by themselves. If they can get to the quarterback with four, we can have some success here because we got to ease that pressure up on that defensive secondary tonight. Whatever it takes. And if we're more out of the nickel, if we have to hop into the dime a little bit, whether it's five defensive backs, six defensive backs, Derek Barnes flash in the hands, Jack Campbell good in the pass game as well. It's going to come down to the front four, that defensive line, being able to bring pressure with just those four to give Kelvin Shepherd, that defensive coordinator, a little bit more flexibility on that back end. For the great Danny Cahalan, Lomas Brown, Lee Sterling stopping by as well for our Paramount picks this evening. I'm Anthony Bellino saying so long. Enjoy tonight's football game. Let's hear it for those Detroit Lions kicking off at 8:15 this evening, Amazon Prime Video. And we'll see you tomorrow, same time, same place, right here on The Great Voice of the Great Lakes.
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10: Well, for the first time since 2016, Michigan State will make their trip to Notre Dame to play the third-ranked Fighting Irish in South Bend. Now, Spartan quarterback coach John McNulty knows the Irish. As an opponent, and as a one-time ND assistant coach. Now, given the fact that Notre Dame is MSU's first high-profile game of the young season, we asked Coach McNulty if the football building had a different vibe this week.
14: No, I think it's there's excitement. You know, there's it's all part of building the last couple weeks and getting better, and we're getting better at our process. I think that was our best Tuesday practice because now everybody's kind of understanding the rhythm of a true game week. Last week was really the first one, and how urgent everything is, how fast the week goes by. So I think there's a lot of that. You know, look, I coach at Notre Dame. It's a great place. I'm an Irish Catholic guy from Scranton, so, you know, that's like part of the Holy Grail. And so I do think there's a lot of teams that make too much about making the trip to South Bend, and I've seen it. You know, there was a head coach that came in there, highly ranked team, that had his team watch Rudy. They went to the stadium the day before. They were filming all kinds of stuff. They toured the campus. They went, and we beat them. So some people just make too much of it, and they get their players in this other realm like they have to do something above and beyond that they ever did because they're playing there. So, you know, really, it's better when Michigan State and Notre Dame are playing every year. I mean, remember those days, and back when I was at Penn State, we played them every year too. I mean, it was certainly it was a big part of the season, you know, to see that matchup every year, and the Megaphone Trophy is a big deal. And so there's an excitement for that we're returning to this, I'd say, rivalry. I mean, there's a trophy involved. I think that's the excitement for the game. Highly ranked team, a chance to test and see where we're at, and a chance to play one more game with this crew that we've been kind of building ourselves and see where we're at.
10: Some of the thoughts of MSU quarterback coach John McNulty. 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I'm Will Thiemann, and welcome to the Michigan Sports Brief for Thursday, September the 16th, brought to you by Frankenmuth Insurance. 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It's still the early going for Michigan State football and coach Pat Fitzgerald, but the test is ahead this week on the road at third-ranked Notre Dame.
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10: Earlier this week, MSU coach Pat Fitzgerald addressed the aura of playing at Notre Dame.
16: Yeah, you know, I think from a standpoint of back when I was a player, you know, we were just trying to find a way to win a game. You know, we hadn't had a winning season since 1971. But I'm honored to be a part of college football, and I'm honored to be a part of rivalries. And this is one of the storied rivalries in college football. One that, you know, like I said, dates back, you know, all the way to 1897, and the megaphone itself is from the 40s. So, I mean, that's really cool to be a part of that. Notre Dame Stadium is one of the cathedrals of college football. It's got a great pageantry, great atmosphere, and, so it's great to always be a part of those types of games.
10: This young Michigan State team is 2-0. So what is the approach against the Irish?
16: We know we're playing a great team, so it doesn't take long. You just got to pop on the tape, and, you know, CJ's Heisman Trophy candidate quarterback. Their defense is physical and violent at each level. Got a first-round corner, maybe potentially first pick overall. I mean, they've got talent everywhere. So you set that aside, and it's kind of like a constant. You know that's going to be the case. So, you know, our focus has got to be on putting together to our standard four quarters of football. We still have not done that yet. The rest of the stuff is just outside noise and can lead you to probably being on social media too much, and then your algorithm gets screwed up and you go down rabbit holes. So if our guys have time like that, they're probably doing the wrong things. They need to be focused on watching tape, getting better at practice, taking care of their bodies, handling their academic workload, and then being ready to go compete for our first time together on the road. I mean, it'll be a huge challenge in a great environment, beyond just the opponent, which is a huge challenge. You know, the environment in the building and how we handle it is going to be a huge challenge for the first time on the road together.
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0: Welcome to Behind the Bench with Todd Flood. Todd talks about the big legal cases in the news, both locally and around the country. Todd brings you the judges, attorneys, and other special guests who know our current legal system inside and out and how to navigate it. Now here's Todd Flood.
1: Well, okay, here we are. Thanks, Link. Put me in. It's a big night. We got Lions football. We're going to talk a little bit about that, but we have some great guests. Probably a smarter attorney with me, as always, Maura Battersby. Thank God she's here. But we have a dear friend, great judge, Judge Warren, coming on with us tonight. We have another gentleman that's coming on with us tonight that's running for Macomb County Circuit Court judge bench. I'm excited about who we have. And on top of that, we got a surprise guest. Talk a little bit about Behind the Bench with the Lions. We'll be right back just after this. I'm excited about this episode. Stay with us.
2: 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The Detroit Lions in primetime against the Buffalo Bills for Thursday Night Football. We'll break down the big game with Lomas Brown. President Trump says he's open to Chinese automakers building cars in America, but the Detroit Three are pushing back. And we'll find out what's happening this weekend from our friend Taylor Vitani. 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
0: You're listening to Behind the Bench with Todd Flood. If it's a question of law and it's in the news, you'll learn about it on Behind the Bench. Once again, here's Todd.
1: You know, every once in a while we get some insane scholars on. I consider this gentleman that's coming on with us tonight, I mean, let's face it, he's written books, he's a scholar, he's someone that comes with insane credentials, been on the Oakland County Circuit Court bench for I don't know how many years, I'm going to find out. But we have with us, fortunate for us, Judge Warren. Judge Warren, you with us?
4: I am. How are you today? Thank you having me on, Todd Moore.
1: Oh, pleasure is ours. Pleasure is ours. So, I follow you on Patriot Week. I follow you with regards to your, you know, standing up for the Constitution and the interpretations of the Constitution. You've written a book. You've been out there on social media with regards to what the country and what our founding fathers stand for and stood for. Now you're putting your hat in the ring for the Supreme Court, if I understand it correctly. Is that true?
4: Absolutely. I'm running for Michigan Supreme Court. I've been nominated by the Republican Party and endorsed by the Libertarian Party. Made history. That's never happened before, where we have a major party and the Libertarians together. And so I'm thrilled about that. I'll be on the November ballot on the nonpartisan section of the ballot.
1: Well, we have over 100,000 listeners down, you know, throughout the state listening to you tonight. And the question I have, first of all, how is it possible in such a divided world we live in? I mean, it seems polar opposites on so many different sides between, you know, parties and the like. How is it that you got the Libertarians and the Republican Party to back you and you... You know, that's no small feat. How did that happen?
5: Even in regular times, that's no
1: small feat. Yeah, that's no small feat.
4: I'm very fortunate. I've been in those circles for a very long time, and there is a lot of overlap between the Republican and the Libertarian perspectives and the proper role of the judiciary. Traditionally, the Libertarians do run their own candidates, as do the Republicans, but I have to say, I think that they both appreciate my philosophy about the proper role, which is not to legislate from the bench or put your thumbs on the scales of justice, and that you are, the proper role of the court is to impartially and fairly interpret the law as intended by the founding fathers or the legislature, depending on the circumstances, and that the key purpose of government and the judiciary is to protect our unalienable rights. And that is something that unifies both of those parties. And they understand that I've been on the bench for over 23 years. I've tried over 400 jury trials. I have more trial experience than the entire Supreme Court put together times three. It's kind of crazy. Five of the seven of the justices were never judges until they got on the Supreme Court. And we have a very unbalanced court. It's a 6-1 Democrat nominated majority court. And so I was very fortunate that the powers that be in both of the parties said, they came to me and said, Judge Warren, we want you on the ballot. We think you're the best candidate. And I was excited to accept their recruitment. And so here we are, 47 days left to go. And you have to flip the ballot because we're nonpartisan, even though it was nominated by the Republicans, endorsed by the Libertarians. It won't show it on the ballot. So you need to actually find my name, Michael Warren, like the city, W-A-R-R-E-N, and fill in that bubble to cast the vote.
5: And flip it over, right? Do you know you're on the back?
4: Flip it over.
6: Yeah,
4: that's right. Mostly on the back. I've received proofs of ballots from across the state. Sometimes I'm on the front, but almost always on the back.
5: Okay. Oh,
6: there you go.
5: So good reminder. And do you have any kind of campaign website or anywhere where someone can learn more about your campaign?
4: Absolutely. JudgeMichaelWarren.com. Very innovative. So JudgeMichaelWarren.com has all my experience, my positions. We have the links to the book. For example, Todd was kind enough to mention my book, The Revolutionary Words That Forged America, The Definitive Guide to the Declaration of Independence, which is a line-by-line review of the Declaration of Independence. Sometimes word-by-word hasn't been done in over 125 years, wasn't done all that well. In commemoration of the 250th anniversary of our country, I thought our country deserved that kind of scholarship. So that's out there on Amazon.
6: God bless you for that. I mean, seriously, I study and I read and I listen to, a lot of professors around the country that talk about it. But your piece and your book, I think, is, actually is an amazing read. One question I have for you, if you had to go and name, who was the biggest influence on you as it relates to writing this book and putting this out there, I would be interested in that, because I didn't see that in a prologue. I didn't see that out there. How did you get inspired to do? I mean, that's a lot of work. That's, first of all, you got a bench that you run. And by the way, Vince Hacia wanted me to give you a shout out because Vince just had, Vince just had a big trial in front of you. But anyway, regardless of all that, what was the inspiration?
4: I have to be honest that the inspiration is the Founding Fathers. The Declaration itself is just such an inspiring document. But in eighth grade, I had a great social studies teacher, and we had a look at the election, and which was the presidential election at the time, which was Ronald Reagan versus Jimmy Carter and John Anderson, and that drew me into Henry and Kissinger.
6: Wow. You know what? We'll be right back, Your Honor, just after this. I know we got a cutout here in a minute, but I just lost you for a second. Regardless.
4: I'm here.
6: Yeah, okay. Eighth grade school teacher. Was that a public school teacher or is that private?
4: It was.
6: Public
4: school teacher.
6: That's where I come from. Yeah, Ellen Park. Right. My parents were, public school teachers, and I come from a public school background.
5: Public schools here.
6: Yeah. We'll be right back. We want to keep you for an extra few minutes because I have some other questions for you. And truly, it's an honor to have you. So we'll be right back just after this.
4: Thank you.
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11: For generations, millions of women have been told that agonizing menstrual pain is simply an unavoidable tax of womanhood, something to power through with heating pads and pain relievers and quiet resilience. But medical experts are sounding the alarm that severe debilitating period pain is not normal, and ignoring it often leaves underlying medical conditions undiagnosed for years.
12: You know, the line for me is when it is impacting your quality of life, right? So when it is, when you are on your period and you are not able to engage with your family, you're not able to go to work or school or go swim in the pool in the summertime. That's when you got to come see somebody.
11: That's Dr. Anne Marie Vilkins, director of obstetrics and gynecology at Henry Ford Hospital in Detroit, who says there could be some underlying issues causing painful periods.
12: There are a variety of things that could be causing it. There is something called dysmenorrhea, which is really the medical term for painful periods. It's not normal. And that is because in some patients, that causes a massive inflammatory reaction in the uterus, causing a lot of pain.
11: If your pain has been repeated dismissed in past, Dr. Vilkins explains what specific steps you should take for yourself at your next appointment.
12: First thing I would say is ask for basic imaging. Ask, gosh, maybe I need a pelvic ultrasound to just see if there's anything else going on. Or what treatment recommendations do you have so that I don't just have to live with this? Because it is not normal.
11: If you'd like more information on this issue, please call the Henry Ford Women's Health Department at 866-434-1034. I'm Lloyd Jackson for WJR Health Watch.
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0: Behind the Bench with Todd Flood. What are the most important cases being considered? And who are the judges and attorneys who can explain it to you? You've come to the right place. Once again, here's the person bringing it all to you, Todd Flood.
6: We're back, and we have the good fortune of talking with Judge Warren, the Oakland County Circuit Court judge, who is running for the Supreme Court, endorsed both by the Republican and Libertarian parties. Truly an honor. We're both WJR Facebook and YouTube, so everyone that wants to watch and key into us, it's a good watch and a great listen. Judge, I have to ask you, if I love Justice Scalia for many reasons. If you had to pick a judge out in the world that influenced you on that side of your chapter of your life, Who did you look to or were inspired by in the Supreme Court, or it doesn't even have to be in the Supreme Court, someone that, you know, thought was, that had a, you know, the ability to look at the Constitution. You're not putting your finger on the legislative scales. You're looking at the interpretation of law and facts and how the law is written. Is there a judge or a jurist or a someone that, other than the eighth grade school teacher, that's I find awesome, who else put you out there that you looked up to?
15: So in my personal life, the person I would have to give the most credit to is Justice Dorothy Comstock Riley, who is a Supreme Court justice. She was she had worked her way through the trial court, then the court appeals, and the Supreme Court.
6: Yes.
15: And I clerked for her for 2 years, and she was a woman of grace, a true legal giant, was fighting for the perspective that I believe in, at a time when it wasn't particularly popular and wasn't the majority view of the Supreme Court. And she laid the groundwork for a very, very successful Supreme Court in the future, in connection with the perspective that we don't legislate from the bench and we simply interpret the law with fidelity and impartiality to what the ratifiers and the legislature wanted. And she was a mentor. She was wonderful to me for my entire career until she passed away. May she rest in peace. Mm-hmm. The other person I'll mention is actually Justice Cooley, who is Cooley Law School is named after, because he was a legal giant. Now, I never met him. He was a legal giant 100 years before I even went to law school. But he was a legal giant at his time, and really was original Scalia, is how I would put it. And so he was, when the Michigan Supreme Court, when he was on it for a couple of decades, it was seen as the best court in the country. And so that's another inspiration to me.
5: You know, from a local perspective, who is your most generous, helpful, who taught you to be a trial judge when you were a new judge?
15: Well, the Oakland Circuit Court as a whole was very welcoming. And I have to say, I was a bolt from the blue. I was an unexpected appointment. I was Governor Englert's last appointment to anything in the waning days of his term in 2002. And when I was appointed, barely anybody in the legal community in Oakland County knew of me, because I'd spent a lot of time in Lansing and in education work. And so but people like Steve Andrews and Judge Kuhn and Mester and Sosnick and Alice Gilbert, who I succeeded, and many others, all kind of rallied around me and were very, very generous in their time and perspective. Steve Andrews was officially my mentor. Judge Joan Young was the chief judge and was very helpful. Wendy Patch, Jimmy Alexander. There's a whole panoply of people that were great. They were
6: all great people. I love all of them.
5: No kidding. What a who's who list.
6: Right. You know, this is what every lawyer can respect, is when you, and to all the listeners out there, we all as lawyers love to know where a judge sits and is a fair and honest and filled with integrity when we go in front of them. I can say this, just in our last trial from Flood Law with Vince Aisha, it's a breath of fresh air to know who we go in front of and where they stand. And thee who knows the rules, I always say this, thee who knows the rules usually wins. And that to me, Judge, I've been in front of you a few times, but my firm has been in front of you multiple times. It's always a pleasure. And the fact of the matter is this: the Supreme Court needs a balance, and to have a balance, to put it out there, you know, is where you belong. And to that extent, Godspeed. Wish you the best.
15: Thank you very much.
5: And Judge, remind everyone where they can find you.
15: Yes, judgemichaelwarren.com is the campaign website, and also patriotweek.org. This is Constitution Day, by the way. It's the anniversary of the signing of the Constitution.
5: So we That's just right. Happy Constitution Day.
6: Yeah.
15: Yes, thank you. We have about 300 kids coming to the courthouse tomorrow to celebrate Constitution Day. We have another event at a school. So it's a busy, very, very busy day. So I'd encourage your listeners to check out JudgeMichaelWarren.com, Patriot.org, and don't forget the book, The Revolutionary Words That Forged America, and you can find that on Amazon.
5: Oh, thank you so much.
6: All right, Judge. Godspeed. Best of luck, and look forward to seeing you again. We'll be right back. We have Anthony coming on. I think Anthony might be with us right now.
5: Are you with us?
6: AB?
16: I'm here.
6: My man. It's always...
16: Get ready to run for Supreme Court.
6: That's okay. What I'm talking about. Hey, listen, well, that guy's a pillar out in Oakland County. No, he really is. But I'm a rabid, crazy fan for the Detroit Lions. Love them, bleed them, season tickets, 26 years this year. So tell me your thoughts of what's going on in Buffalo tonight, and where are you watching the game?
16: Well, I'm watching the game from the comfort of my own home, which is where I belong, in the safety and comfort of my own home. Todd
6: right.
16: Flood. And
6: all
16: we got
6: right.
16: a massive development, by the way.
6: What
16: Ed
6: is
16: Oliver,
6: it?
16: The stud defensive tackle for the Buffalo Bills, got hurt tonight during warm-up, so he is out
5: during
16: for tonight's
5: warm-up?
16: Game, which that's going to help because we're down two offensive linemen for tonight's game.
6: Oh, wow.
5: Okay.
6: Yes, we are. That scares me because Goff has to be able to be mobile tonight. Scares me.
5: No, they're going to be more locked in because they know they have to be.
6: So, and we need J-Mo to catch the pass. He dropped a few passes. So what are your thoughts about the game overall? Where do you fall? Where's our weakness? Where's our strength?
16: Well, biggest strength is definitely going to be the fact that, you know, you mentioned Jared Goff, right? So you have a veteran quarterback who knows, okay, I got to get this football out quickly because we've got a couple of reserves, one at right tackle in Larry Borum, one at left guard in Ben Bartsch, who came in for Christian Mahogany last week. And I thought played very, very well. And, of course, it's always going to help when Penei Sewell's over there. He's definitely going to be able to, you know, cover up a couple of mistakes. But I would really like to see, you know, the fact that Jared Goff, a veteran in this situation, he's going to know how to handle it. You got to get the football out fast tonight, right? Whether that's Jahmyr Gibbs catching the ball out of the backfield,
6: right.
16: Sam Laporta, Amon-Ra. You mentioned J-Mo has got to have the hands, right? Can't have any drops, can't have any fumbles on any end around.
6: Oh, my God.
16: And also, Buffalo's defense, nothing really to write home about. But can the Detroit Lions front four, can they get to Josh Allen with only those four? Because, look, Tyler Shuck last week, I mean, we made him look like Josh Allen. Thank God we picked him off twice. But you're not going to have Josh Allen making those kinds of mistakes that Tyler Shuck did. So when you give up 400 yards of passing offense, that is a massive concern. The best way to stop that is to get pressure on the quarterback and help to kind of relieve some of that stress on the back end.
6: Here's my problem. Josh Allen can find 10 yards out of a phone booth. You know, I mean, the guy's got, you know, he's got the legs and the move. So we definitely have to contain him. I'm with you there. The defensive backs, I think they had a decent game last week. Scared me a few times. Great tackles, but few too many, like, wide open people. You know, it's going to be, I think, tell me if I'm wrong, the scoring in this game seems to me it's going to be high. I don't know. It just because of the fact, you know,
5: defensive injuries.
6: Yeah, well, we got offensive line injuries. We're going to have to get J-Mo and the, you know, our guys the ball, you know, quickly. But our defenses scare me. I don't know. Their defense is porous. Our defense has some weakness. Where do you fall on that, AB?
16: Yeah, I mean, the last time these two teams met, I mean, almost 1,100 yards of total offense and 90 points were scored. I mean, it looked like a tennis match the way they were going back and forth. Remember Josh Allen?
6: Yeah.
16: He was rolling left, and he threw across his body, and that ball went up in the air inside Ford Field, almost knocked out all the lights. And the minute that thing left his hand, it was like, oh, Lord, baby Jesus, please help us, because you knew it was going to get caught. You could just feel it. That thing came down from the heavens, and it was like, yep, it's caught.
6: It's caught.
16: And sure as hell, it was caught. Yeah, it was a problem. So, I mean, I would expect both offenses can go, and you're right, both defenses have problems. So I would expect a high-scoring affair. The Vegas total points, not like I'm interested as an NFL employee. I would never do such a thing, but they set it at 54.5. So even the boys out west think that this is going to be a high-scoring affair. I look for a lot of points tonight. Let's just hope that the Lions end up scoring more.
6: Yeah, I agree. All right, I'm going to give you one last thing here just because he's we have his sister working for Flood Law and Tori Conklin. We got Tyler Conklin out there, tight end. You know, I'm just going to say to you,
1: preseason games, I saw some unbelievable catches and runs. I want you to see when he comes in, just as a substitute, I feel this. I feel strong behind my guy, Tyler Conklin. AB, I love talking to you. I love talking football with you, and I look forward to playing maybe some golf with you, too.
16: Oh, man, that would be great. Sign me up whenever you want to play, Todd Flood. I will clear my calendar for you, partner.
5: Wait, hold on. I had a question.
1: What's
5: the
1: question?
5: I want to know if I think that the NFL saw Jahmyr Gibbs' plea to let him wear the reflective goggles. Do you think they're going to let him wear it?
16: I mean,
5: did you see it was Instagram, wasn't it?
6: I didn't see that.
16: I didn't see anything about it.
5: Oh, come on.
16: Yeah, let him wear the visor. Let's go. Let him wear the visor.
6: Yeah.
16: Whatever. Let's go.
1: Love you, brother. We'll talk soon. We'll be right back after this with Behind the Bench and Flood Law.
5: Come on, you're all the worst.
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21: 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Once again, here's Todd.
1: We're back.
6: And we have, you know, behind the bench, one of the big things that we do, and we get the blessing to do it, is talk to the people that are running for the positions that make, perhaps, I think, the biggest influence on Michigan. And that's our district, our circuit, our Supreme Court judges, our Court of Appeal judges. We have Jim Spagnola with us tonight, running for Circuit Court Judge in Macomb County. Jim, you with us?
2: I am. How are you doing, Todd?
6: I'm good. Where are you at?
2: I'm literally sitting in the back of my Bronco here on my phone. There's a fundraising event Randazzo's does every year off of Hayes at their store, and I go to it. It's all the guys in the area come together. It's pretty much all the Italians come together and do a fundraiser for a place out in the Chelsea area for kids with special needs like my son.
6: Okay. Well, I love the Randazzo's. I mean, great family. Tell me a little bit about the event, and I love the fact that you're doing an event for special needs. That's awesome.
2: It's a great event they do. They do the food. I couldn't even go into how spectacular the food is. Anything from octopus, boiled octopus, to calamari, to the lamb chops. This year they actually limited everybody to two lamb chops because they usually run out.
5: Oh, my God.
2: Yep. It's a cigar event, so you've got the guys from Wild Bill's up front selling cigars, and
6: I want to be there. I'm a cigar guy. You know that.
2: Yeah. You're more than welcome to come. Next year we'll make a point if you don't have a radio show going on that night.
5: All right. You know, I'd like to highlight for the listeners here, too, as someone who formerly briefly campaigned for judge, that you taking a night off campaigning in order to do that is especially incredible.
6: Yeah,
2: well, thanks.
6: That's
2: it's just
5: plus the times are precious between now and the election, so that's really incredible.
2: Yep, 47 days, but you know who's counting?
5: Exactly.
6: 47 days and
2: that's
6: 15
2: it.
6: Hours and
2: yeah,
6: 42
2: exactly.
6: Seconds.
5: How long is this segment?
6: Yeah, right.
2: Yeah.
6: So you just so our listeners know, you're a trial lawyer. You've been in the courtrooms. You've been going at it. Tell us your thoughts, your philosophy on being in the courtroom and being a judge. What does that mean for all the folks out there that listen to the show? And Macomb County, we have a big Macomb County listening audience. Tell us what that's all about and what your philosophy there.
2: Absolutely. It's a very important role. I've been a trial lawyer for roughly 24 years. I was, learned with the best of the Opie Miller crew. I stayed with all of them and ultimately partnered with a couple of the partners there. And that's who taught me. And basically tried a lot of cases. And when you try cases, as we all know, sometimes there's good judges, sometimes there's bad judges, just like any profession. One of my biggest things that I've seen that I think people are unhappy with, and I'm dealing with right now in a case that's going into a 10th year, it's a matter of time. It's, people need to get their day in court and expediently get their day in court and not have the can kicked down the road. That's a biggie with me. Not naming any names or counties or anything like that. It's not Macomb, but we'll leave it there. And hey, if you're sitting as a judge, people are there because of something that happened in their life, right? I'm an personal injury attorney. It's usually a horrific time in somebody's life, and you have to help counsel them through it, not only represent them, not only get them compensated, but there's a human factor to it. And sometimes I see judges that don't consider that human factor, and I think that's something that's got to be taken into consideration.
5: For sure.
2: My other issue, judicial-wise, philosophy-wise, is, look, the law is the law. Whether agree with it, disagree with it. As a trial lawyer, I'm arguing my side, my point, just like you and other trial lawyers.
6: Right.
2: As a judge, you've got to enforce the law, whether you like it or you don't like it. And I have seen more and more legislation, if you will, from the bench. I don't want to say that it's excessive or a lot. It's just more than I saw 20 years ago.
6: I find it to be people that have tried to breathe living thoughts within, statutes in the case or the spirit, if you will, what spirit is, yes. Scalia would say. But whatever the case may be, but there is these equity issues, and especially in circuit court when, it's court of equity at times,
2: sure.
6: Especially with forfeiture and all the other things. I do a lot of personal injury work. But the things that bother me the most is when you're not given a fair shake and you see something wherein the statute doesn't read that way, or the statute says X and the judge doesn't read the facts to follow the statute. That's a big problem for me. I don't know about you, but I see that more and more. Hey, I have the facts on my side. I always say this, look at the facts of a case and see if the facts apply with regards to the circumstances or the statute. And unfortunately, we don't always see that. And I'm glad to hear that you're someone that follows that concept.
2: I couldn't agree with you more. And the other little pet peeve of mine is be prepared. Read the briefs. You know, if both sides are working their butts off and submitting them, read the briefs. And, you know, the good ones do and the bad ones don't. And, you know, that's one thing I can guarantee is I will be prepared. Somebody's arguing. It's an important thing. It will be prepared by me. And, you know, I'm not going to just shoot from the hip. So.
6: No, that's good. Yeah. I mean, I don't know. Our philosophy, Maura's philosophy, no one's going to outwork us. No one's going to know our facts better than us, you know?
2: No, correct.
6: Yeah, put me on the treadmill. You know, I promise you, if you tell me, you know, I'll die on the treadmill, right? I will run until I can't run anymore. So that is a big deal for me on the bench. Yep. I hate when we have, you know, someone in the lower floor writing the opinion for the judge that reads it off and the judge didn't read it. Oh, my God.
2: Yes. Oh, that's when they just read it verbatim. No, that drives me insane.
6: Yeah.
5: Well, you know, when you're working that hard and you're working on behalf of a client and then you put in all that time and then the judge isn't prepared or doesn't take it seriously enough, that really is just one of the worst scenarios.
2: It is. It's frustrating. You know, you guys sound very similar to me. I mean, when it comes to a trial, I mean, my philosophy always has been with anyone that's worked for me or worked in my office, the case comes in from the very beginning, you treat that case like we're going to trial and you work it up accordingly.
5: Yes.
2: And as you know, it's a ton of time and you know, a lot of cost of it and a lot into it. And you're putting your heart and soul into it to help that client.
6: Right.
2: So,
6: right.
2: You know, you're hoping that that's recognized and you get your time to make your argument. And you're hoping that the court takes it seriously and makes a ruling, win or lose, that's proper under the law.
6: How many people are in your race right now that you're running against?
2: One. We had four of us going into

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2: 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Talk to you both.
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0: Behind the Bench with Todd Flood. What are the most important cases being considered? And who are the judges and attorneys who can explain it to you? You've come to the right place. Once again, here's the person bringing it all to you, Todd Flood.
1: You know, we are on Facebook right now with WJR and YouTube live with WJR. I got to tell you, and you probably more, we just saw this. John Marco, John Eads just hit for what, $32 million in their last case.
2: Most recent. It was the third of the same gig. Yep.
1: I will say this. I got to give a lot of love and shout out. They are hitting numbers in tragic cases.
2: Yeah, but you want to know what? It's just what we were talking about in the last thing. Those John and John prepare relentlessly.
1: Oh, they do.
2: I mean, it's the same thing, right? This is, I'm sure that there's, I don't want to say nobody's magic, but when you actually know how hard they work and how many hours they put into every single case.
1: Like all great lawyers.
2: Yeah.
1: All great trial lawyers.
2: It's not,
1: unique.
2: Right.
1: But when you.

0: care and you go at it, you're going to get great results.
1: And like also our shout out to Scott Goodwin, because it was also his case too, long time
0: right. Attorney. Yeah. I think he did something, and I'm not sure what he did, but I know talking to Marco and talking to Eads, it takes years off their life. I know right now Van and Paul Daugherty are out in Ann Arbor doing a case. This is a difficult one. It's a Med-Mal case going against U of M. But I know Paul Daugherty. I did a big case with him. We got $10 million on a wrongful death case together. I know Paul and Ven are up every day, 4 o'clock.
1: For sure.
0: Going at it.
1: Oh,
0: right?
1: Yeah.
0: Without question. You know, we've had same successes, similar stories. The $33 million in the rape case. The $106 million.
1: Like 106.
0: $106 in the grooming case. Those are all... But it's the same thing when you care about. I was just telling Vince and Hannah, we're sitting, Vince and I, and our client is in between. And I said to the younger attorneys, actually think about what it's like for him to sit in that chair, right?
1: Mm-hmm.
0: And what his heart feels like, what his family feels like, what everyone in the back feels like. Put yourself in those shoes. Think about that for a moment. And try to have that empathy, you know.
1: Well, empathy, and then realize that in that position, they turned to you. They picked you.
0: Right.
1: And said, we think you're going to give us the best shot.
0: Right.
1: Which I think is both a load to carry, but also a real vote of confidence.
0: Yeah, no, for sure.
1: Right?
0: We just filed a big case. It came along. It's in the press right now, so I could talk a little bit because it's in the press. I'm not going to try my case in the press, but we filed our lawsuit, the headline right now up north. We filed a lawsuit against Interlochen with a 14-year-old young lady that was a freshman away from home, put into school in a dormitory with a young person that was changing her gender.
1: A trans girl.
0: And then all of a sudden started having sex in the room. She begged, our client begged to be removed, it took forever. And then the complaints, and it was terrible for her. Then from there, she gets transferred to another room. And that poor soul that was her roommate was, in a spiral out of control. And she was depressed, attempting suicide.
1: Right.
0: And we got the letters and the emails where, the emails... You be the counselor for her. They don't transfer her out of that room. That a 14-year-old away from mom, and I'm thinking to myself, this is unconscionable. Next thing you know, we got the paper trail of her being told to go into the bathroom, her bathroom in her room, to take photographs of herself with a projector and to send those photographs to his personal email. And then they retaliate against her for those complaints.
1: Yeah, nothing says legitimate like send it to my personal, not school email, right?
0: Yeah, let's think about that for a second. Okay, maybe not.
1: Okay,
0: right?
1: Yeah,
0: I mean, my God. Yeah. What are they thinking? But anyway, that case is up. That's all in the public spectrum. I'm not going to try the case in the media, but at the end of the day, Interlochen, I'll say this. I've gone against U of M. I've gone against Michigan State. I've gone against some major colleges and universities throughout the country. All of them, it took work, but they all work out at the end of the day with integrity if they want to resolve. If they know they have the facts, they want to resolve the case.
1: Right.
0: I can't stand.
1: And they should.
0: Yeah, they should. I can't stand places that, they get a defense attorney and wants to make his dollar and prolong it. But regardless, how do you win a war? You prepare for war one bite at a time. You go at it. So that's what we have to do. That's what the system's all about.
1: Yeah, sometimes you got to suit up.
0: Yep. And then you've been working hard. I don't want to get heavy into it, but we have our Washtenaw County Sheriff shooting case.
1: Yes. Talk about heavy.
0: We'll file our amended complaint. We have a legitimate team on the other side. But at the end of the day, mom and dad out there, the genuine family,
1: loveliest.
0: Yeah, they're the best people in the world. My heart bleeds for them. And
1: their other son.
0: Yeah. I will pour. We will pour our souls out for that family. That's one that makes the hair on the back of your neck. All you listeners out there, you can see what happened in that case. But at the end of the day, it's going to take a long time before that comes to a resolution. But that's a heavy one for us. So what do you think about? Here we sit. You know, major elections going on. The big thing that I think people don't appreciate out there, they don't know their judges, who they vote for. You ran for judge.
1: I did run for judge.
0: You know, but the problem I think a lot of people don't know is how important judges are.
1: They do not know that. They don't know how much more that impacts their daily life than even some of the other partisan races.
0: Oh, I know. And from the district court judges in their cities for municipalities they live in.
1: Absolutely.
0: To the circuit court judges making decisions. To our Supreme Court, you know, I think there's been, I will say this, it's been an imbalance on both sides of the fence, right?
1: Yeah,
0: in our past, I think we need a balance, but at the end of the day, I like it when we have honesty and integrity within the bench, and, you know, I get it.
1: Well, that's what you need. You had, for instance, Jim on tonight, right? He says he's had a career as a plaintiff's attorney, and he's saying, I'm not legislating from the bench, which is not typically what you would hear but he's going to apply the law. Right. And it shouldn't be a wild thing to say that you, if you're, you know, lucky enough to occupy that seat, you will apply the law, but it shouldn't be controversial, but maybe it is.
0: One thing I love about Jim, and this is one thing that I think we need more on our bench, are judges that have actually tried cases.
1: I could not agree more.
0: I like judges that have actually know the rules of evidence, that have been in the arena, know what it's like to go up against a fight, know what it's like to be up at 4 in the morning, grinding it out, late at night, working on their files.
1: Absolutely.
0: You know.
1: And by the way, aren't worried about time standards when something truly crazy comes up.
0: Right.
1: Right? You have some that are like, fine, appeal it or do whatever. And there's someone like, I'll give you a 6-day adjournment. I agree. That's crazy.
0: Right,
1: but they
0: right,
1: know
0: right.
1: because they tried the case. They know you need to know. Go get that expert or do whatever it is to shore that up.
0: Right.
1: Yeah.
0: No, I agree. So anyway, it's been an insane week. It's only Thursday, you know, but this year, this summer has flown by.
1: And, it has.
0: Yeah. Yeah. So anyway, I am going to say this. I'm predicting the Lions to win tonight.
1: Me too.
0: You got to go. Go Lions. Let's get it done. I'm excited to watch the game. We got about 4 minutes to kick off. And it's
1: defense in fantasy football. So
0: Yeah.
1: Might not be good for me, actually, with the Bills.
0: Well, we'll see.
1: All right.
0: All right, everybody. We'll be back next time. Thanks for having us. Thanks for having us in your living room, in your cars, and watching us on the on Facebook and on YouTube. We'll be back next time with Behind the Bench.
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9: They will travel to New York. I'm Lisa Lacera, Fox News. The State Department has approved visas for top Iranian officials to attend the UN General Assembly next week, even as the U.S. and Iran remain at a standstill to end the conflict. Meanwhile, new Fox polling examines how voters view the Trump administration efforts on immigration and foreign wars.
10: The poll shows overall on foreign policy, President Trump's approval rating is at 37%. 71% of voters don't believe the White House has a plan to end the Iran war. Americans also continue to support 55-39% providing funds for Ukraine's military against Russia. On immigration, 53% of voters say the administration has gone too far on enforcing immigration law. 23% say it hasn't gone far enough. As for those who think it's gone too far, there's a split, with 49% saying the government is targeting the wrong people and 45% saying too much force is being used.
9: Fox's Grinnell Scott. The Postmaster General says the Postal Service has stopped work on developing a computer system that was central to President Trump's effort to limit mail-in voting. David Steiner telling the Associated Press there's an injunction, so they're not doing anything as a legal battle over mail-in ballots wears on. The driver who slammed into a city bus in Los Angeles this week, killing two people, will be charged with murder. L.A. District Attorney Nathan Hochman says Bailey Lynn Rios was speeding and impaired Tuesday when her SUV hit another vehicle before striking the bus.
11: She has been charged with driving under the influence. So, yes, there are drugs in her system at the time. What those drugs are and their quantity still remains to be determined.
9: Rios is being held on $4.1 million bail. A news chopper covering that crash crashed to the ground, killing both people on board and one person on the ground. 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
9: The trial begins in Ohio for a former music pastor and American Idol contestant accused of fatally shooting his wife and staging the scene to look like a home invasion.
25: Jury selection is now underway in Miami County, Ohio, where Caleb Flynn is accused of killing his wife, Ashley, who was found shot to death at the couple's home in Tipp City in February. Prosecutors allege the crime scene was staged to look like a home invasion, saying the trial will focus on forensic evidence and what they call inconsistencies in Flynn's account. He's pled not guilty to felony murder and other charges and remains jailed on $3.5 million bond. Jeff Manasso, Fox News.
9: A federal immigration officer charged with shooting a Venezuelan man during the immigration crackdown in Minneapolis made his first court appearance. Bail set at $400,000 for Christian Castro, or $200,000 if he agrees to certain conditions. Bill Belichick's son sacked from his college football coaching job.
1: North Carolina defensive coordinator Steve Belichick resigning from his position as the school wrapped up an independent investigation into the culture of its football program. That probe finding isolated disregard for values and standards of conduct. The younger Belichick has been on medical leave since August 6th. His resignation